0: going through a quarterback injury are the Chicago Bears, but I don't feel that same way about them. In a loaded NFC North, do you think they have what it takes to withstand the couple of weeks that they'll be without Caleb Williams?
1: I think they can. I don't get the impression Williams will be out long term. I think the NFC North is in a weird spot. You know, like, as we know, Sean, you and I anyway, the Packers are a flawed football team. Like, their offensive line is a disaster. I know, I hear it. You don't want to acknowledge the elephant in the room, but they are a flawed football team right now. I'm not a believer in Kyler Murray or Carson Wentz or J.J. McCarthy. Great start by Minnesota, 2-0. That defense is going to be really good. They have a lot of offensive weapons, and I love KOC as a coach. But I just don't know about that quarterback yet. In Detroit, their secondary, that defense, I don't know. So I guess what I'm getting to is I thought it was going to be a really good division. It was a really good division last year, and it has been for the last years. I don't know if it will be this year. I don't know if there's going to be multiple teams with, you know, 10-plus wins. So if that's the case, if the division is actually starting to even out a little bit or slow down in terms of potential, then – You can survive if you're the Bears. You know, they're 1-1. If you can get to 2-2, let's say he misses the next 2 weeks, and I'm not sure who they're playing the next 2 weeks, but can you get one win and be 2-2? Then you're still in it. Like, you can still win this division. So I think the Bears can survive. It'll just come down to how long Williams is out for, and when he returns, how mobile is he going to be? That's always going to be a challenge, and it will be a question mark. But We'll see what happens a month from now, 2 months from now. I don't know if the NFC North is going to be like as crazy good as we thought it was going to be.
2: It's kind of a fun time because, you know, you talked about the Packers being a bit of a disappointing start, and there's other teams. We were talking about the Chargers and the Texans being disappointing starts. So I'm going to go on the other side, Brian. What team through two games you're like, oh, I did not expect that? They look pretty good.
1: Well, one that is probably getting no attention is New Orleans. Like, they could be 2-0. Like, they pushed the Detroit at Detroit to overtime, and then they went for that 2-point conversion to win it, and they could be 2-0. And no one has talked about the Saints basically since Drew Brees retired. Like, they have been just completely irrelevant. But in terms of the big boys, I would say I'm not surprised Buffalo looks very good, especially offensively. I'm not surprised Kansas City kind of took care of business the first couple games at home. Cincinnati being 2-0 to me is pretty big because, you know, Joe Burrow, what he has the potential of doing, how good he can be. The question has been, can that defense hold up? Are they that improved, which I think they are, or at least, you know, through 2 weeks, and they look really good in Houston. And is that offensive line going to protect? So, like, the Bengals, to me, at 2-0 are really interesting because of you know, Burrow and the offensive weaponry down there. You know, you got a Canadian in the backfield. You got Chase. That's a team I'm looking at. Like, could they get back to where they were a few years ago? And if so, I think that'd be great for the league. I think if you have Mahomes 2-0, Allen 2-0, Burrow 2-0, and even the Ravens at 1-1, those four quarterbacks, they have been anointed. Like, those are the four horsemen of the AFC. And last year it was like, okay, Drake May's here. Is Trevor Lawrence finally for real? What is CJ Stroud going to be? Is Danny Dimes actually going to do something for Indianapolis? Like, there was somewhat of a turnover, or the idea that there could be Bo Nix in Denver. And it feels like, to me, the big boys of Mahomes and Allen and Jackson and Burrow, they could be putting their stake back in the ground. Like, we still run things. And if that's the case, I think it has the potential to be a really fun season in the AFC.
0: How serious are the Chiefs to you, Brian? I mean, Travis Kelce looks rejuvenated. Looks like he's 32 out there. And then Patrick Mahomes, no lingering effects from that injury. So are they serious players to you in the AFC?
1: Yeah, I mean, they had one bad year, and it was a catastrophe. 6 wins, and Mahomes blew his knee out. Prior to that, they obviously have been the gold standard of the NFL, gold standard of professional sports. Now, I would say the year before, even though they made it to the Super Bowl, it felt a little bit deceptive. They got very lucky. I think they were 11-0 in one-score games that year. Then they got to the Super Bowl. They had some – I wouldn't say they had an easy path. They didn't. But once they got to the Super Bowl and faced the Eagles, they got stomped. They got pumped. So maybe last year was kind of –

0: defense and putting up numbers like that, he's a cheat code. If you include Kenneth Walker, the third, on top of that, who has been phenomenal through two games, they're going to be very, very tough to stop. Because if you're a defense and you have to think of Walker and Kelce and then Mahomes, I just that's trouble. Like, and if those two keep it up, then they are for real. They are going to win a ton of games, and they will be a Super Bowl contender. But if Kelce reverts back to last year's Kelce, that's trouble, I think, because I don't love the rest of the weapons in terms of who he's throwing to. And if Walker, like, Walker's on, like, you know, he's on a Jim Brown pace right now. Like, it's crazy what he's doing through 2 weeks. If he gets sorted out a little bit in terms of the defense, you know, plugging holes and stopping him, then it's going to put more pressure on Mahomes to make magic with weapons that I don't love there, specifically the wideouts. So full credit to them. They deserve the benefit of the doubt, last year notwithstanding, because what they did prior to it. But I still want to see if Kelce can keep this up for a full season and if Walker can keep it up, because those two have been magical through 2 weeks.
1: I want to ask you a question Pete asked me, and I struggled with the answer, so I'm just going to keep it open, and let's see where you go with this. We're going to switch over to the NHL. We're heading into the season. We're all getting ready for if you want to do a hockey pool or if you want to try and figure out who's going to score and who's not. Give me one name. Who's the best goal scorer in the National Hockey League?
0: Oh, man. I was asked this question yesterday.
1: Oh, okay. Well, there you go.
0: And I had it. Let me rephrase that. I was asked it in Toronto the same way it's being asked in Montreal. Someone asked me, is Cole Caulfield the best goal scorer in the NHL?
1: That's not what I asked.
0: That's how it was. I know, but that's how it was phrased to me. And then I stopped and said, wait a minute, did he win the Rocket? No, he didn't, like McKinnon did, but McKinnon's not the best goal scorer. I am going to say the best goal scorer is still Austin Matthews, because of what he did at his height. And I know the last 2 years, it has not been good. It has not been good. And Mitch Marner's not here anymore. But kind of like the conversation we just had about the Chiefs, he was so far and away the best goal scorer in the league, it wasn't even close. Like, there was no one even close to him when he was ripping home 60 and 69. The guy that was the closest, who I would say is number two, would be Draisaitl. And I look at Draisaitl and I think, if he's going to play with McDavid this year, he has a chance. He would be my favorite to win the Rocket. But I guess for the first time, I'm rambling here, but my answer is, for the first time in probably 20 years, I don't think there is a definitive answer on that, because it was Ovechkin for about 13, 14 years. And then it was Matthews definitively from about 2019 through 2024. And now I don't know if there is a definitive answer. So I guess I would revert back to the previous king, who was Matthews, if not him, Draisaitl. But I don't think there's not one guy who holds the crown right now without any dispute, the way Matthews did at one point and the way Ovechkin did for a long time.
1: Well, you've answered my follow-up question, because I went to Pete. I said, I am so curious about Austin Matthews this year, because I think that no one shoots the puck like he does. I don't know the extent of what he went through. The injury was such a mystery and everything he went through. So I'm glad you went down the Austin Matthews, because I still think he's a very potential answer. And because Pete asked me this question, Brian, I did go back, and I didn't want to go back 10 years, but I went back till 2022 to 2026, because he was giving me McDavid. And I said, I think he's not even the best goal scorer on his team. I think it's Leon Draisaitl. But my answer was Pasternak. And Draisaitl and Pasternak have the two most goals since 2022 than anybody else in the National Hockey League.
0: That is, and that is the guy who somehow gets lost in all this. Considering the division he plays in and the team he plays for, you would think that that's impossible. Especially, you know, Toronto and Montreal, the two biggest hockey markets in the world, the two markets that drive conversation for the league, more or less. And he's in town multiple times every year, and he's the biggest rival, basically, for both teams, or close to it. And yet, he has ripped home 60, and every single year, he scores goals. Like, every single year. And he has different centers, he has different wingers.

0: defense turns over there. So that's a guy I didn't mention, and I should. And you're 100% right. Like, he is in the – if someone made the case for Pastrnak, you could make a strong case. Like, you could definitely make that case. And of all the guys I mentioned, Matthews, Drysdale, even Caulfield, McKinnon, Jason Robertson, you know, the guy I would have the most faith in to score 40 this year would be Pastrnak. Hmm. That doesn't mean he'll win the Rocket, but that's just, it's just routine for him. He does it basically every year, like you said.
1: Yeah, health is everything. But I guess I knew what I was doing on Montreal radio when Pete asked that question. I was like, Pastrnak, Matthews. I went right to Boston and Toronto, right?
0: Right, of course. And listen, Caulfield.
1: Yes.
0: I don't know what he's – I mean, ripping home 50, it was so magical. Mm-hmm. And, you know, everything broke their way, and that line was great. And I'm curious, you know, it sounds like Kreider might get a look, or do they go back to Slavkovsky? I guess we'll find out, and I'm sure it'll change over the course of the season. But I guess I'd ask you guys. Like, if you had to project right now how many goals he ends up with, what would you say on Caulfield?
1: I think you're looking at 45-50 again, because I usually look, Brian, is how's the team's power play? Because that's where you get those bonus goals. That's where you get, like, that. How did Nick Suzuki get to 100 points? He added 12 points to his power play total the year before. He went from 89 to 101. That's how you do it. You need a top, like, eight, top six, top seven power play, and, like, top one would do the difference. But Cole Caulfield and the Canadiens have proven that they have at least a top 10 power play. I think it gets him clear past 40 and near 50. It's just such a hard number. It could happen, but I'm putting him in that range because of the power play, Brian.
2: Yeah, I got him at 48.
0: You're right about that.
1: Yeah.
0: Yeah, 48. Yeah, so, yeah, I would say that's fair. I mean, I would say 40-plus. And I think he's established that, and he's in his prime. Mm-hmm. But you make a great point about the power play. Like, that's, you look at McDavid. McDavid is a phenom. He's the best player. 5-on-5, his numbers are outstanding. But he is a power play merchant,
1: yes,
0: too, right? Like, that power play has been historically great for the last 6-7 years. And he's on for 2 full minutes, and everything's running through him, and he racks up a ton of points and a lot of secondary assists too. You know, he'll pass it back to Bouchard, who will make a play, hit Draisaitl, will make a play, and McDavid's picking up an apple. And, you know, Suzuki did that, and that's the luxury of having a great power play, is you're going to pick up a lot of cookies on there. And it probably is what will determine the Art Ross and what will determine the Rocket this year.
1: I'm going to leave you with this as you get ready for Overdrive later today. Brian, you can use this question on your show for all your viewers and listeners, since you guys double down on everything. Who would your fans, Overdrive fans, prefer to be the next commissioner of the NHL? Hayes, Noodles, or O-Dog?
0: Oh, man.
1: Enjoy it. You can just take that and run.
0: Yeah, that's a good one. I don't even have an answer for that because it's so preposterous. But that's actually a great idea. We'll do it on the show. We'll have to make our case for ourselves.
1: Yeah.
0: We'll do that.
1: There you go.
0: 100% is coming up.
1: I give you guys material all the time.
0: We love it. Yeah. Thanks, guys.
1: Thanks, Brian.
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15: Absolute mess, and it brings me incredible joy as a proud member of Lakers Nation. Joining us now, the big man, Dwight Walton. Good morning, Dwight.
16: Good morning, Simon. Good morning, Sean. Yeah. I hear the joy in your voice. And listen.
15: Well, let me just start. The joy.
16: I don't want to take pleasure.
15: I'll tell you why I take incredible pleasure out of this. As a proud member of Lakers Nation. Because you remember the year he left Toronto and he was a free agent. And Kawhi at that point did not break any rules or regulations. But he dragged free agency to the not 11th hour, past the 11th hour. And what happened at that point? He had every intention of signing with the Clippers. And what he did was very smart and very calculated. He didn't allow the Lakers to go into free agency and spend money because the Lakers thought that they were going to get Kawhi and pay Kawhi. But Kawhi pulled a quick one with whatever his uncle's name is, and he signed with the Clippers. That's a job well done. That's smart. Go to the Clippers, you screw over the Lakers. I get that. Well done. You have every right to do that. You didn't break any rules. But now, as a Laker fan, I get to laugh at Kawhi and his uncle and everybody else.
14: 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Campbell versus Gallo.
1: Chatting with Nick Callender, offensive lineman with the Montreal Alouettes. Nick, I think we have to give a little bit of love here to the offensive line, which you are one of the leaders on it. I know you're standing next to Lestage as well, longtime CFL veteran on that left side. It's probably one of the groups that uses all the offensive linemen more than any other team, with six and seven with extra linemen out there. Like, how much pride in the entire group do you guys have?
17: A huge amount. I think, like you said, we're using six, seven guys every game. I mean, I don't know how many teams have O-linemen getting as many reps across the board as we do. Donnie Ventrelli's out. Shout out Sage. Doc Satter for, you know, playing in positions, especially Donnie in the tight end, that he's not exactly used to, but still performing at a high level. So we got to take pride in how we operate as a unit and do what we can.
1: Well, Donnie does have a touchdown, you know, now that he's playing. Is there a play for Donnie down the line?
17: Yeah, I don't know about a play, but I know if he finds himself into another touchdown, it'll be, I mean, he got fined pretty bad in our room for the first one, so I don't even want to think about a second touchdown.
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0: Good news. Kawhi Leonard is going to land on his feet in Toronto. It's 2 years and $115 million. Let's bring in Dwight Walton with more on, I guess, kind of the end of this Kawhi Leonard saga that's been playing out this summer. First and foremost, good morning, Dwight.
16: Good morning, Connor. How are you doing today?
0: Excellent. How are you?
16: I am very good, not feeling as good as Kawhi Leonard and his camp financially this morning, but as you said, this saga appears to be over. Kawhi Leonard got what he wanted. The Toronto Raptors fan base got what they wanted. Now that they've got Kawhi Leonard in their fold, let's see if the Raptors can stay healthy, because if they can, they finished top five last season in the Eastern Conference with a bunch of health issues, and they didn't have Kawhi Leonard. Now, if you go by the rankings of the NBA players that came out yesterday, they've got themselves two players in the top 17 in Scottie Barnes and Kawhi Leonard. I think expectations are very high in Toronto, they feel they have a chance, and that's all you want, especially in an Eastern Conference where the teams have improved. The defending NBA champion is out of the Eastern Conference and the New York Knicks. A lot of expectations there. The overall landscape of not only the Eastern Conference, but the NBA has definitely improved. I say this every season, but this is going to be the best season the NBA's ever seen, ever had, because last season we had 19 teams finish above 500. I think there'll be more this season. There are so many teams that have loaded up. Let's see what happens. But Toronto, with this move of Kawhi Leonard, has definitely put themselves in the mix.
1: What about, I mean, traditionally, maybe not traditionally, but oftentimes, Dwight, when teams make trades like this, they sacrifice, it ends up being one of those classic stories. They sacrifice too much depth. They've got the guy, but they don't have the supporting cast anymore. Do you believe the Raptors have the guys to make up the kind of supporting cast they're going to need to be successful now?
16: The position, Connor, that concerns me the most is the center position. And the center position has made somewhat of a comeback over the last several years. We all understood that Nikola Jokic, as you've heard me say time and time again, is the most skilled center to ever play the game of basketball. Nikola Jokic, Joel Embiid, players are Karl Anthony Towns, Victor Wembanyama. Players like that have made the center position very important once again in today's NBA. So for the Raptors to be able to contend, not only during the regular season, but in a playoff series where coaches and scouts make their money by exploiting matchups at the center position, can you say that you can fully depend on Jakob Poeltl, who's had injury issues over the past several seasons, in particularly to his back, an undersized Colin Murray-Boyles, who did a fantastic job last season, a serviceable job, if you will, as the backup center, but he's only 6'7". And you've got a player that was traded from the Golden State Warriors to the Toronto Raptors in Trayce Jackson-Davis. Can you fully depend on that trio of centers to be able to allow the Raptors to be competitive in the Eastern Conference? The rest of the lineup, I fully believe they have the players and the depth. It's the center position. But when you talk about Emmanuel Quickley, R.J. Barrett, Scottie Barnes, Kawhi Leonard, the list of Jacoby Walter, Jamal Shedd, they definitely have the pieces in place to compete in today's NBA and in a very competitive Eastern Conference. But the center position needs to be addressed by Bobby Webster as the season goes on. To me, if they can somehow address that situation, that position, they will legitimately have themselves in the Eastern Conference championship conversation. That's how good I believe Kawhi Leonard is. That's how good I believe Scottie Barnes is. That's how good I believe R.J. Barrett is. If healthy, those guys have, the Raptors have the pieces in place to where they can compete for an Eastern Conference championship.
19: What about on the other side of this transaction? You know, a lot of people, you know, bringing college football in, calling it the death penalty for the L.A. Clippers, mm-hmm. the forfeiture of the five first-round picks and everything else. How much are they truly going to suffer in this competitive landscape, and how difficult is it going to be for them ultimately when the fine is paid and they're able to draft again, that they're going to be able to, you know, overcome and get back on track?
16: At the end of the day, Sean, the Clippers do play in Los Angeles. So that is an attraction in and of itself. The reality is you need to, as much as the NBA likes to attract stars, and to have stars on rosters, you can only do so much with those stars. You still have to be able to build your foundation through the draft. And to have a punishment of five first-round picks being taken away, Steve Ballmer understood that it was very important to just take the punishment because there is precedent here. As we continually said, I've talked about, the Minnesota Timberwolves were given the same penalty back in the year 2000, when the late David Stern took away five first-round picks from the Timberwolves, but because they complied and admitted to their ways, the penalty got reduced to three first-round picks. So the hope is that because Steve Ballmer has done the same thing in this case, that the NBA will take leniency on them and take away one or give back one or two first-round picks, because at the end of the day, it's understood that you have to build your team from the ground up. Although you could have an instant fix by signing great top-tier free agents, but you have to be able to build through the draft, and that's the only way the Clippers are going to remain out of purgatory for the next 5 to 10 years. It is a steep penalty, Sean, to have those draft picks taken away, but the Clippers will still put forth a competitive team. It will just be makeshift over the next several years, depending on what the NBA does when the penalty starts in 2029.
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20: 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It's picked off and it's Watt. He's all over the place. TJ Watt still going to the end zone. It's a touchdown.
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25: So now with Max Verstappen being committed to Red Bull through 2030, Jeff, with where Red Bull is right now, what do you think is that convinced him that staying was the right move in the end?
26: That's a really good question. I mean, I was kind of hoping that he would go somewhere else and do something interesting that would kind of shake up the grid, but that's not what's happening. So, I mean, he's got to be happy about where Red Bull is going and how it's progressing this year. I think he's going with familiarity. Like you look at Lewis Hamilton going to Ferrari, you have to kind of really fit in with the team, you have to find your feet with the team, and it takes a while to do that. So changing teams may not be the best thing for him right at the moment. He knows everybody at Red Bull. They know how he works. They also dedicate, you know, pretty much everything to him. So he's going to be the number one driver, and he's going to get all the best equipment. The car is going to be designed the way he wants it, and he may not have gotten that in another team. So, I mean, he's sitting pretty where he is. It's just a matter that Red Bull really has to step it up and give him a car that he can win another title driving.
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1: We're talking to Dwight Walton, as we do every Wednesday at this time of the morning show on TSN 690. I'm Connor McKenna with Sean Starr. I wanted to ask you about the Slim Reaper, Dwight. Kevin Durant turns 38 years old next week. And the Houston Rockets have been talking about managing his minutes, maybe reducing his workload this year. Kevin Durant does not sound like he's interested in playing reduced minutes or a reduced role. What do you think he can bring to the table in his age 38 season for a Rockets team that's hoping to contend?
16: And to add on to that, Connor, ever since his age is 33 to 37, his minutes per game have gone up more than when he was younger. And he's also talking about playing in the 2028 Olympics for USA Basketball in Los Angeles. Kevin Durant loves to play basketball. He has no intention of slowing down. Of course, injury is a concern. Age is a concern. Load management is a concern. And that's why you hear the Houston Rockets brass talking about trying to monitor Kevin Durant's minutes. But Kevin Durant feels very good about the Houston Rockets going into the season. They're getting back Fred VanVleet, who had an unfortunate ACL injury back last September of 2025. They lost their backup center in Steve Adams last season as well. They're getting him back. They signed Marcus Smart to a free agent veteran minimums deal. They feel that, those type of signings and getting those players back has definitely, those players back definitely has Kevin Durant being more than optimistic going into this season. He feels that with his presence and his ability to score the ball as efficiently as he has over the course of his career, it gives him and the Houston Rockets a legitimate chance of competing in the Western Conference. This whole NBA is going to be beautiful to watch this season. The Houston Rockets are going to be a part of it. Kevin Durant wants to be a part of it. He understands ultimately that he is 38 years old, next week, that he needs to be able to monitor himself and make sure he is at his most healthiest and available at the most important time of the year, and that's during the playoffs. But at the end of the day, Kevin Durant loves to play basketball. He just wants to be on the court, and he knows with him, his presence on the floor, it gives the Houston Rockets their best chance of winning and getting and competing for an NBA championship.
2: It's crazy because he played so much last year, as you point out, Dwight, and then he got hurt at kind of the worst possible time, right?
16: Yeah.
2: Right before the playoffs, he gets an ankle injury, and he missed, what, like five of their six games in the first round against the Lakers.
16: Correct.
2: It's a chicken or the egg thing, right? It's like maybe he hurts his ankle no matter what, but the Rockets, I guess what they have to be thinking is maybe if he played fewer minutes, he'd be less likely to have suffered that injury or something like that, which is, I think that's kind of Durant's point, is that we don't know that to be true. It could just be a freak occurrence.
16: Correct. And at the end of the day, if you have championship aspirations, Connor, and this goes in any sport, you have to be able to win games on the road in the playoffs. So if seedings are most important to the Rockets, then they'll let Kevin Durant play. But they also understand you got to win on the road. So what is more important, to have your best player or arguably your best player available and healthy at the most important part of the year? Or are you trying to position yourself for the best possible seeding so at the very least you can host not one but two rounds in the playoffs? In all likelihood, you are not going to have home court advantage against neither Oklahoma City nor the San Antonio Spurs, but you want to put yourself in the third spot to where at the very least you can host the first round and hopefully a second round series. So let's see how this plays out. Durant is definitely going to push back, Connor. You know he wants to play. He loves to play. But ultimately, the organization needs to have Kevin Durant's best interest at heart. And Durant has to look in the mirror and understand that his availability come playoff time is paramount to the Houston Rockets' success.
2: It is amazing looking at this list that you referenced. How many old guys? Kawhi Leonard, 35, is 15th on the list. Durant, 13th on the list at age 37.
16: Steph Curry, 12th,
2: age 38. Uh-huh. I mean, it is amazing what these guys are doing at the ages that they're doing it at now. Why is it more common than ever that guys are excelling in their late 30s in the NBA?
16: And LeBron is at number 18, which I think is a little bit too low still, but that's just my opinion. But guys, it's a different world. Technology, medical stuff has definitely improved over the years, and guys are just taking care of themselves. Back in the day, players used to use training camp to get in shape. Now, these guys take 2 weeks off after a season, and they're right back in the gym. Maybe that's why you're seeing a lot more soft tissue injuries to these high-level players, because they're not taking time off. Hmm. They're playing for their countries during international competition, whether it be World Cup qualifications, the actual World Cup tournament, and, of course, the Olympics as well. So these players are definitely putting a lot of tax on their bodies. But at the same time, they're a lot more focused on how they take care of themselves, their diet, their workout routine. At the very least, they're in the gym doing some form of sweat workout, whether it be shooting drills, running drills, weightlifting, whatever the case may be. These guys are taking much better care of themselves. And that's why you're seeing these players not only play late into their 30s, but they're excelling. And as is the case with this ranking, still in the top 15 among, in a league where the league has definitely gotten younger, it's gotten more athletic, it's gotten more skilled. Just the overall talent level across the NBA is why the NBA is at its most popular today, because of all the length, the athletic ability, the dexterity, the strength of these players. And to see guys at the 7 foot tall level be able to dribble, pass, and shoot as some of their guard counterparts, this is why the NBA is at the level that it is today, and why you're seeing all these older players doing their best to make sure that if they want to play at the highest level in the NBA, they got to take care of themselves. And you're witnessing that in the ESPN's top 50 players in the NBA.
19: What makes Steph Curry unique compared to the names in this conversation today, knowing that he's going into the final year of his contract and could be a free agent next summer? But then when he's asked about his future, comes across as a guy that has zero desire to leave and do what LeBron and others have done.
16: You know, Sean, it's tough because Steph Curry, he owes a lot to the Warriors organization. If you just go back to the beginning of his tenure with the Warriors, he wasn't, listen, we understood what he did at Davidson and how far he took that Cinderella team in the NCAA tournament. Ended up going seventh to the Golden State Warriors when six teams, one team in particular, the Minnesota Timberwolves, had a chance to draft him, but they took point guard Johnny Flynn from Syracuse and Ricky Rubio from Spain. But Steph Curry went to the Warriors, came to camp a little bit out of shape, wasn't in the shape that we see him today. His ankles were terrible, but those ankle injuries, those ankle surgeries, turned his career around, and it enabled the Warriors to sign him for that four-year, $44 million contract, which ended up being a blessing because then they were able to draft Klay Thompson, get Draymond Green, sign those guys, and the Warriors were able to stay under the salary cap. So they still believed in him. A lot of people were considering Steph Curry a bust at the beginning of his career, but the Warriors stood by him. They got rid of Monte Ellis in favor of him. So I believe Steph Curry simply owes his career, obviously, to the Golden State Warriors. He's won four championships for the organization, and he just wants to remain loyal, and he's built his roots and his foundation in the San Francisco / Oakland Bay Area, and I believe he just wants to stay. He knows that if he demanded a trade, that teams would be lining up to acquire his services. But if he believes that he wants to stay in San Francisco and that his legacy is already etched in stone and wants to stay in the Bay Area, so be it. But ultimately, it's going to be his decision. The Warriors won't trade him. He's going to have to go to Joe Lacob, Mike Dunleavy Jr., and that front office and suggest that it is time for him to go to another team and allow the Warriors to build with the assets that they will definitely get if Steph Curry were ever to request a trade for that organization.
2: Dwight, as always, thank you for your time this morning. We really appreciate it.
16: You got it, guys. Have a great day. Thanks.
2: That is Dwight Walton, a longtime national team member for Canada, pro basketball player for a long time, and a basketball lifer in this country.
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13: Simon Slick is Sean Campbell in conversation with Anthony Calvillo. Can you just maybe, like, from your eye, something that Davis Alexander does at such a high level that maybe us, the fans, we don't get it, we can't really appreciate what he does at a high level?
15: I think that the biggest challenge every athlete has is being consistent, and Davis has been taking that to heart. You know, we've been together now for 5 years. I think the thing that he's doing right now is he's being consistent, but he's playing consistently at this high level that you normally don't see from a younger quarterback.
1: So you've picked up the play calling duties this season. How easy is it to be on the same page with Davis when you're making these play calls?
15: Well, it all starts during the prep week, right? So when we create the game plan, the next day, Davis is in here at 6 o'clock with the other quarterbacks, and we are going through the film, and we're explaining to him, listen, this is why we put this play in. This is who we're trying to attack. But once you start playing, defensive coordinators are starting to see what your strength and what your potential weaknesses is. When a defense plays something that we did not anticipate, that means that they got a lot of respect for what Davis is doing to challenge him to see if he could adjust. And he does a great job of adjusting as the game goes along.
12: 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Campbell versus Gallo.
1: The voice of CFL on TSN, Mr. Rod Smith. Do you have a favorite stadium?
17: Let's see. In terms of vantage point, it's really hard to top Saskatchewan. I mean, the booth is so comfortable, everything else. In terms of atmosphere, I love Montreal. I mean, it's not the greatest booth. It's an old stadium. But once you get settled in there, and I know you can speak well to this, when the fans are into it, the view facing south, and looking to, in Montreal, being up on the hill at McGill, I mean, it's just, it's wonderful. I mean, and that's somewhat sentimental for me playing college football. That was the second last game I ever played was there in that stadium. Queens McGill back in, oh God, I don't want to say, years and years ago. But I love it there. I love going to Montreal. You know, I can almost picture in my mind, and I'm lucky this way, and I know you can as well, every single perch. They're all a little bit different, but it's just such a cool way to watch a football game when you can sit up there close to midfield looking. I mean, feel very lucky.
1: Yeah. You guys always get the better boost than the radio guys anyways.
17: Well, if you need a monitor, let me know.
1: Okay. Sometimes we do.
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1: Time to talk a little football, NFL. Tanner Marsh joins us every Wednesday. Campbell versus Gallo. Got Pete Friono, so now I have two Cowboys fans here coming off a win, too. How you doing?
28: Pretty good, guys. How y'all doing?
1: Not bad. Why don't we just quickly start with the Cowboys? I'll give it to you. Pretty cool. I was watching the game. Record-breaking stuff from Dak Prescott, who has more touchdown passes than anybody else in Cowboys history.
28: Well, it's always good to see Dak Prescott playing as well as he is. Love to see it, but it'll be interesting to see how long he can keep this up if we don't get some type of running game going. So it's impressive for him to do this with literally no, I think we've had 80 rushing yards through two games, 90 somewhere around there, and it's just, that's not going to win us a lot of games. So, and that showed last year. So, you know, it's great to celebrate. We're 1-1, but we can't just rely on Dak dropping back 40 times a game and winning football games. So, but we can, you know, we can be a little excited.
1: I think it's, you could be excited because some of the quarterbacks in the division are now out. Jaden Daniels, the elbow separation, and Jackson Dart. I mean, it just sucks at this point of the season when you lose your starter like that for both those teams.
28: Well, it's also unfortunate because one, it's just a proven fact. You're not going to be successful in the NFL without a good quarterback. Without a quarterback that's playing well, you're not going to win games. You're not going to be successful. But even more unfortunate is both those guys are young. They're both kind of the face of that younger quarterback generation, and they both were playing very well. You know, it's unfortunate. Jackson Dart was playing a fantastic. He had a fantastic week one versus an atrocious defense, but he did great. Made a lot of great plays, and it's just I loved watching him because he was in rhythm. Right, he was hitting that back foot ball out. Even the play he got injured in a crowded pocket, he threw a great pass on a corner route. So he was in rhythm, and that's amazing to see on those young quarterbacks that kind of have that, you know, throwing mentality of just, you know, gunslinger mentality. So I really loved how Jackson Dart was looking. And same thing with Jayden Daniels. You know, he was running around. He was doing all these good things, being smart with the football, a good completion rate. And so he was playing – both of them were playing so well, and it's just tough to see these injuries sideline them because – the NFL needs good young quarterbacks. That's just a fact. And so to see them out is tough.
1: Yeah, and to me it's the Dart one. I know Daniels hurts a lot too, but now that we get confirmation, season-ending surgery, I kind of like the start, and I know you didn't because it was against the Cowboys, for the Giants.
28: Yeah.
1: I like a world when a New York team is relevant, and I felt at least for a week and a half that they were, and now I think they're just lost.
28: No, I completely agree with you, you know, and I really, as much as I dislike the Giants, you know, I loved the vibe, the energy, you know, they have three young offensive stars that are coming in and with Dart, Scadaboo, and Neighbors, like all three of them playing really well and, you know, all this energy behind the team, the city, and it was a really fun thing to watch. Their OC situation, like it was working and, you know, it was really fun to watch. So it's unfortunate that, you know, one of their young stars gets injured.
1: So what do you think about the start for a team like the Texans at 0-2? You know, a lot of people like their defense, and I know they had some tough opponents to start things up. But now you're chasing the season, and 0-2 is never where you want to be for any squad.
28: Yeah, 0-2 is tough because it sets you behind. But now, you know, in the locker room, you start kind of pointing fingers, asking who's going to make a play. And it really starts to open up a lot of, you know, issues in the team, in the locker room, you know, especially if a defense is playing well and an offense it isn't. You know, and to kind of touch base on what I was saying earlier is to be successful in the NFL, your quarterback has to play well. There is just no secret. They have to play well. They have to complete passes, and they cannot turn the ball over. And C.J. Stroud, he's not making the throws at the level that he should be at his career. And so it's unfortunate because, you know, I, early on in his career, really liked C.J. Stroud. I thought he was going to be a really good NFL quarterback. And I was really hoping that for this season he was really going to step up, take strides. You know, he's still holding on to the ball too long. He's still taking 3-4 hitches in the pocket. He just sometimes doesn't look comfortable, which is, it's hard to see when they're in their year 3-4 of their career. They've had success early on. So I'd really like for him to get back in a groove to help this Houston Texans, because their defense is playing great. You know, they've missed some big plays also, but they're holding it together. We need to see that offense make a play. They have some weapons. Let's use it, and hopefully C.J. Stroud can get in a rhythm here.
1: Before we let you go, Tanner, week three gets started off with the Packers. I know the Packers are a household name on the other side there, but they get the Falcons. Could this be the week that they really wake up?
28: Well, you know, Michael Penix Jr. is going to get the start. The talk is, you know, what is he going to be able to do? You know, again, he showed tons of potential in college from Washington and made some incredible throws at the collegiate level, and that just really hasn't transitioned to the NFL. And it's frustrating to see that because University of Washington, he had weapons all around him, similar now what he has in Atlanta. And so if he can get settled in, if they could call some plays to get him moving around a little bit, get him comfortable, that offense – all they're waiting for is just a quarterback to play well. And, you know, the sky's the limit for that offense. They have so many weapons. They have Pierce Jr., Bijan Robinson, Drake London, and they're just waiting for a quarterback to come in and play well. And so if they do that, that'll be tough for the Packers. And the Packers, you know, have been extremely inconsistent. A lot of stupid penalties, which is very rare for a Packers team. But I think it'll be a good game if Penix Jr. could play well. And I really, it's one of those situations, I hope he does, because he has so much potential. And I hope he comes out and just lights it up.
1: Yeah, let's see if some of these young quarterbacks can find their groove here in week three. I just don't want that to happen against the Packers on Thursday night. lots to get to. Hey, Tanner, thanks for stopping by as usual on Wednesdays.
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1: With the voice of the Winnipeg Jets, Dan Robertson. Everybody kind of knew that Hellebuck wanted out, but now he made sure everybody knew.
29: Yes, and it's not surprising, I don't think, to anyone, and obviously a little bit of a pressure tactic, whether or not that moves the needle for Kevin Cheveldayoff to make it a little more pressure-packed to move him. I doubt it. He's got a pretty low heart rate in a good way. It's stunning to me, though. I can remember being in Winnipeg, going for a walk on a nice day 3 years ago at training camp, and the word came out, and it surprised everybody that both he and Shifley signed the 8-year extensions. And he talked about wanting to be a Jet for life and said all the right things. And it's major news, clearly. And everybody who follows the Jets is waiting to see what the return will be, where it comes from, and when it's going to happen. But just knowing Kevin Cheveldayoff a little bit and how he operates, he's not going to be pressured into making the wrong deal. And he's done a good job, by and large, over time, making deals for players or with players who want to get out of town. So he'll try and do the same with Hellebuck. It's pretty fascinating stuff. And we're all, you know, we're thinking Buffalo or we're thinking Carolina. You think maybe San Jose. Who knows? I think Buffalo still makes the most sense, but we'll see.
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6: Campbell versus Gallo.
1: John Horn loves his tennis, and we love talking a little tennis with the U.S. Open.
30: Novak Djokovic, his earliest Grand Slam loss in the last 20 years. Are we finally at that point, John, where you wonder how many majors he really has left?
31: Yeah, I'm thinking that, you know, Djokovic is coming to the end. You know, it's unfortunate what's going on right now. He hasn't really said exactly what's going on, but it sounds like he's got some sort of illness or something that's been bothering him. This must be something relatively new. He hasn't disclosed exactly what it is, but it's very clear when you watch him play that he's been struggling out there. He's been throwing up. He's been looking like he's, you know, his stomach is bothering him. You know, he looks tired out there. It's not the Djokovic that we're used to seeing, and it's really unfortunate. I just don't want him to go out the way that he's looking right now. It's the same as when Federer lost his final match at Wimbledon. He lost his final set 6-love, and I can't even think of when Federer lost the set 6-love when he was at his best. So I don't want to see the same thing happen to Djokovic. We saw it with Nadal, the way he was injured at the end. I want to see these guys go out on top, not go out the way that some of them have already gone out. And so let's hope it's not the end, but I certainly think that based on what we've seen that Djokovic is getting close to the end.
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0: 24-24, and you could just, it felt like the whole stadium was like exhausted emotionally, probably physically. They were coming down off the high, and it looked like it was going to be, it was going to be a crushing defeat, like historically crushing, like where do we go from here defeat. And Chambliss and to their credit, the play calling got better, the whole team got better. I mean, Lacy is out, the whole thing. What was it like, Mark, in the stadium when all of a sudden Ole Miss just kind of popped back? They were on the ropes. They were on the ropes and showed that resolve. What was it like there?
1: There was a ton of puckering going up, that's for sure. I mean, it's like, oh, hell, here we go. He's going to, he fell behind 24-7 at the half, and here he comes. And, it's going to hurt the worst way imaginable when he pulls it off at the end. It probably kind of feels like Dan after that 24-pack of Milwaukee's best or whatever it is the next morning. I mean, it was going to be brutal.
0: Yeah.
1: And, I give Ole Miss credit, to come back and then look, they got it all the way down. LSU got it all the way down to the 6-yard line. And, they made some adjustments in the secondary coming into the week, swapped a corner and a safety, and they got back Sharif Denson, the kid from Florida. And I thought they played a lot better in the first half. There weren't as many communication back downs. But, give Sam Levitt credit. He's not the most accurate throw in the world, but the dude is tough as, timber. And over and over again, I don't know that he can continue running that much in the SEC and survive till the end of the season. But, they had a shot, and everybody in the stadium was holding their breath. And then when the ball bounced off the kid's helmet and was intercepted in the end zone, you start hearing calling Baton Rouge, and the place is going absolutely nuts. I thought that was a tremendous parting shot on Ole Miss's behalf.
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12: Milt, you're one of the greatest wide receivers this league has ever produced. So I'm just sitting there when you're watching the Alouettes go at it, and you're watching Davis Alexander go at it, and then you're watching Tyson Philpott go at it. What have you thought about his season thus far?
13: Man, as I said, he's in a zone right now. It's like when he steps on the field, he feels he's untouchable. It doesn't matter what's going on within the game, what you're trying to do to stop him, what play is being called. He feels every time he's running a route that the ball is going to come to him and he's going to make a big play. And that's been the case a lot of the times.
11: What's his best asset, Philpott?
13: To me, it's the gift and the curse. It's his toughness. And the toughness has been the reason why he hasn't been able to stay on the field that long. But that toughness also.

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10: If you had to bet a latte, who gets moved first, Connor Hellebuck or Dylan Larkin?
11: Connor Hellebuck. And I think that's because Steve Yzerman is really entrenched. I know he's not the GM, but they don't have one yet. So my guess is he's still calling a lot of the shots. The way Dylan Larkin went about it and the way Steve Yzerman answered when he said, well, I'm in no rush to trade him. He's under obligation to the team. Whereas Hellebuck seems like there might have been this idea in the past where if they weren't going to be good, he was going to be moved on from. And I think them going out and signing Stuart Skinner when they did that early in free agency for the type of deal they did, they had an inkling something was going on. So they had already been kind of planning for it. And plus, every team needs a good goalie. And Connor Hellebuck's one of the top five goaltenders in the world. So teams are really going to be reaching hard for them. Whereas Dylan Larkin, the hard part is, Detroit sees him as a number one center. But on a championship team, he's probably a second line center. So the discrepancy between what Detroit sees him as worth versus what other teams see him worth is probably pretty vast. Like, that chasm's probably pretty big compared to where everyone knows Hellebuck's a top goalie. So that might also be part of it, but I'm going to guess Hellebuck.
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9: Kawhi Leonard cost the Clippers.
10: Absolute mess, and it brings me incredible joy as a proud member of Lakers Nation. Joining us now, the big man, Dwight Walton. Good morning, Dwight.
12: Good morning, Simon. Good morning, Sean. Yeah. I hear the joy in your voice. And listen.
10: Let me just start with the joy.
12: I don't want to take pleasure.
10: I take pleasure. I'll tell you why I take incredible pleasure out of this. As a proud member of Lakers Nation. Because you remember the year he left Toronto and he was a free agent. And Kawhi at that point did not break any rules or regulations. But he dragged free agency to the not 11th hour, past the 11th hour. And what happened at that point? He had every intention of signing with the Clippers. And what he did was very smart and very calculated. He didn't allow the Lakers to go into free agency and spend money because the Lakers thought that they were going to get Kawhi and pay Kawhi. But Kawhi pulled a quick one with whatever his uncle's name is, and he signed with the Clippers. That's a job well done. That's smart. Go to the Clippers, you screw over the Lakers. I get that. Well done. You have every right to do that. You didn't break any rules. But now, as a Laker fan, I get to laugh at Kawhi and his uncle and everybody else.
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13: The three seed in the NL with a loss and a Dodgers win over the Padres. Mets
5: and Rangers tied at 2, top of the 6. Texas tied for the AL West lead with the Astros, who are at Seattle later. Houston does own the head-to-head tiebreaker. Dodgers superstar Shohei Ohtani out the last couple of weeks with right biceps and left knee issues. Back tonight against the Pods. LA currently a game and a half back of Milwaukee for the one seed in the National League. The Pods can clinch a playoff spot with a win and a Diamondbacks loss to Colorado. 2 days after suffering a knee injury on Monday Night Football comes news that Giants quarterback Jackson Dart will undergo surgery and miss the rest of the regular season. The ACL is intact, but he's got damage to the meniscus and MCL that requires surgery. New York now turns to Jameis Winston at QB. Commanders quarterback Jaden Daniels with that dislocated left elbow has been ruled out this week against Seattle.
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0: Patrick Mahomes with that skill set didn't qualify in Texas. And I asked him about it, wondering if like that was the cliche chip on his shoulder. You hear it with Tom all the time talking about how UCLA pulled their scholarship and USC, you know, ended up not wanting him and, you know, dropping to the sixth round. And he was so level-headed about it. He goes, no, you know, East Texas isn't really known for quarterbacks. And I was kind of lost. I was more known for baseball, and that was that. And I thought that was interesting because where his greatness comes from, and really, you know, the subtext of the book is like where greatness comes from and what the price of it is. I thought was so much different than Tom's. I mean, they overlap. The Venn diagrams overlap. But the thing that I think Jordan kind of brought to the culture of finding slights and nurturing them and inventing them at times, that was never the case with him. I think that he's someone who's always been running his own race, and, you know, it's worked out well for him.
1: Well, I mean, this year, you want to continue the Brady analogy in terms of a career. In the middle of his two dynastic runs, Brady blew out his knee and had to come back from that.
0: Mm-hmm.
1: And we'll see if Mahomes has another dynastic run in him, but he's coming back from a knee injury. And, you know, you're hearing how, you know, and Jeremy Fowler's, you know, I guess top tens. Mahomes isn't number one on that list. Everyone's overlooking the Chiefs potentially, maybe for good reason.
0: Mm-hmm.
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16: The voice of CFL on TSN, Mr. Rod Smith. Do you have a favorite stadium?
17: Let's see. In terms of vantage point, it's really hard to top Saskatchewan. I mean, the booth is so comfortable, everything else. In terms of atmosphere, I love Montreal. I mean, it's not the greatest booth. It's an old stadium. But once you get settled in there, and I know you could speak well to this, when the fans are into it, the view facing south, and looking to, in Montreal, being up on the hill at McGill, I mean, it's just, it's wonderful. I mean, and that's somewhat sentimental for me playing college football. That was the second last game I ever played was there in that stadium. Mm. Queens McGill back in, oh God, I don't want to say, years and years ago. But I love it there. I love going to Montreal. You know, I can almost picture in my mind, and I'm lucky this way, and I know you can as well, every single perch. They're all a little bit different, but it's just such a cool way to watch a football game when you can sit up there close to midfield looking. I mean, feel very lucky.
16: Yeah. You guys always get the better boost than the radio guys anyways.
17: Well, if you need a monitor, let me know.
16: Okay. Sometimes we do.
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0: To three, Arizona's elimination is down to two, and the Cubs and Phillies enter tonight in a three-way tie with the Padres for top of the NL wildcard spot. Top wildcard team hosts the wildcard series. So, how about that? You're still stuck on Enrique.
1: No, because Renee, you got a little offended. What's your middle name, Renee? Is it Enrique?
2: It's no, my middle name starts with an O.
1: Oh, okay. All right. Okay.
0: Well, you might as well tell us what it is now. Yeah, what's the cliffhanger?
2: Yeah, it's Orlando.
1: Oh, really? Okay, yeah. Orlando. I'm going to start calling you Orlando.
2: That's why I don't tell people my middle name. Because of that.
0: Let me find out. You were in Vegas back in the day about 30 years ago. Let me find out they're still looking for you. No wonder they couldn't find you. My man changed his name to Renee. His name's been Orlando the whole time.
2: I work in Bristol. How about that?
0: If you know, you know. Yes. He's Emmett Golden. I'm Q Myers. It's game night here on ESPN Radio. We take you around the National Football League and find out what's going on with some of these QBs. That's next on game night on ESPN Radio on the all-new ESPN app.
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12: So now with Max Verstappen being committed to Red Bull through 2030, Jeff, with where Red Bull is right now, what do you think is that convinced him that staying was the right move in the end?
13: That's a really good question. I mean, I was kind of hoping that he would go somewhere else and do something interesting that would kind of shake up the grid, but that's not what's happening. So, I mean, he's got to be happy about where Red Bull is going and how it's progressing this year. I think he's going with familiarity. Like you look at Lewis Hamilton going to Ferrari, you have to kind of really fit in with the team, you have to find your feet with the team, and it takes a while to do that. So changing teams may not be the best thing for him right at the moment. He knows everybody at Red Bull. They know how he works. They also dedicate, you know, pretty much everything to him. So he's going to be the number one driver, and he's going to get all the best equipment. The car is going to be designed the way he wants it, and he may not have gotten that in another team. So, I mean, he's sitting pretty where he is. It's just a matter that Red Bull really has to step it up and give him a car that he can win another title driving.
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14: Simon Slick is Sean Campbell in conversation with Anthony Calvillo. Can you just maybe, like, from your eye, something that Davis Alexander does at such a high level that maybe us, the fans, we don't get it. We can't really appreciate what he does at a high level.
15: I think that the biggest challenge every athlete has is being consistent. And Davis has been taking that to heart. You know, we've been together now for 5 years. I think the thing that he's doing right now is he's being consistent, but he's playing consistently at this high level that you know

0: Dallas has to prove that they can stop somebody. And last week, Jaden Daniels getting injured didn't help.
1: That's it right there for me. So give me the Ravens as well.
2: The Las Vegas Raiders are the first team in the common draft era to start 2-0 after taking a quarterback first overall in the previous draft. They are at the New Orleans Saints. Saints, 3-point favorites.
0: This one's, man, I'm so back and forth on this one. I'm a rock with the Raiders, man. And the reason I am is because I want to hear what the narrative is if they win that game. Las
1: Vegas. Give me the Saints, but both of these teams are going to be teams I'll pick throughout the season.
0: I'm telling you, I want to know what the narrative is going to be. After the Raiders beat the Dolphins, I understood. Hey, it was the Dolphins. Let's wait and see. Then they beat the Chargers by double digits. Like, yeah, but the Chargers are bad. Okay, well, now what? What's the conversation going to be next week? Well, the Saints have a young quarterback. We'll see.
1: Yeah.
2: The Los Angeles Rams are at the Denver Broncos. The last time these two teams met was Christmas Day 2022 when the Rams won with Baker Mayfield at quarterback.
0: Wow.
2: Rams, 2.5-point favorites.
0: I might be a prisoner of the moment, but give me the Rams, man. What they did on Monday night, that Stafford and Devontae Adams was pretty impressive.
1: Yeah, give me the Broncos. They won't fold like the Giants did as soon as Dart went out.
0: Are you convinced that their defense is good still?
1: Yeah. Yeah, I am.
0: Okay.
1: Yeah, I am.
2: Week 3 concludes with Monday Night Football on ESPN and ABC. Philadelphia Eagles at Chicago Bears. Eagles, 4.5-point favorites.
0: I don't care if they're 14.5-point favorites. I'm going with the Eagles.
1: I know I've been doing a lot of Case Keenum could win you a game. Give me the Eagles.
0: Yeah, exactly. Not this one. Let the truth be told. Fly, Eagle, fly on that one. So there you go. That's our NFL Week 3 quick picks guaranteed to go wrong. He's Emmett Golden. I'm Q Myers. It's game night here on ESPN Radio on the ESPN app. How does Week 3 start? With the Packers, Falcons. Who's going to be, you know, the team that comes out on top and gets back on track? 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
19: Chatting with Nick Callender, offensive lineman with the Montreal Alouettes. Nick, I think we have to give a little bit of love here to the offensive line, which you are one of the leaders on it. I know you're standing next to Lestage as well, longtime CFL veteran on that left side. It's probably one of the groups that uses all the offensive linemen more than any other team, with 6 and 7 with extra linemen out there. Like, how much pride in the entire group do you guys have?
20: A huge amount. I think, like you said, we're using 6, 7 guys every game. I mean, I don't know how many teams have O linemen getting as many reps across the board as we do.

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3: If you had to bet a latte, who gets moved first, Connor Hellebuck or Dylan Larkin?
4: Connor Hellebuck. And I think that's because Steve Yzerman is really entrenched. I know he's not the GM, but they don't have one yet. So my guess is he's still calling a lot of the shots. The way Dylan Larkin went about it and the way Steve Yzerman answered when he said, well, I'm in no rush to trade him, he's under obligation to the team. Whereas Hellebuck seems like there might have been this idea in the past where if they weren't going to be good, he was going to be moved on from. And I think them going out and signing Stuart Skinner when they did that early in free agency for the type of deal they did, they had an inkling something was going on. So they had already been kind of planning for it. And plus, every team needs a good goalie. And Connor Hellebuck's one of the top five goaltenders in the world. So teams are really going to be reaching hard for them. Whereas Dylan Larkin, the hard part is Detroit sees him as a number one center, but on a championship team, he's probably a second line center. So the discrepancy between what Detroit sees him as worth versus what other teams see him worth is probably pretty vast. Like that chasm's probably pretty big compared to where everyone knows Hellebuck's a top goalie. So that might also be part of it, but I'm going to guess Hellebuck.
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2: Kawhi Leonard cost the Clippers.
3: Absolute mess, and it brings me incredible joy as a proud member of Lakers Nation. Joining us now, the big man, Dwight Walton. Good morning, Dwight.
5: Good morning, Simon. Good morning, Sean. Yeah. I hear the joy in your voice. And listen.
3: Let me just start with the joy.
5: I don't want to take pleasure.
3: I'll tell you why I take incredible pleasure out of this. As a proud member of Lakers Nation, because you remember the year he left Toronto and he was a free agent. And Kawhi at that point did not break any rules or regulations, but he dragged free agency to the not 11th hour, past the 11th hour. And what happened at that point, he had every intention of signing with the Clippers. And what he did was very smart and very calculated. He didn't allow the Lakers to go into free agency and spend money because the Lakers thought that they were going to get Kawhi and pay Kawhi. But Kawhi pulled a quick one with whatever his uncle's name is, and he signed with the Clippers. That's a job well done. That's smart. Go to the Clippers, you screw over the Lakers. I get that. Well done. You have every right to do that. You didn't break any rules. But now, as a Laker fan, I get to laugh at Kawhi and his uncle and everybody else.
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6: He belongs to Angel Reese in Atlanta. And the Liberty clinching the 8th seed. They are headed to Minnesota.
7: Saw it on USA Network. Dream an 83-65 win over the Liberty. As you heard, that loss clinches the 8th seed for New York. They get the Lynx in round number one. New York won two of the three meetings against Minnesota this season. One of two teams to beat the Lynx multiple times. The Dream beating the other. Dream clinching the 4 seed and home court advantage in round number one. Fifth consecutive win with their victory over the Liberty on Wednesday. The Wings, meanwhile, clinch the 7 seed with Atlanta's win over the Liberty. Wings facing the Storm.
6: Here's James going baseline to Shepherd. Count the bucket. And Jessica Shepherd to the free throw line.
7: USA Network with the call. Wings, a 103-91 win over the Storm. Wings clinching the 7 seed. Jessica Shepherd, 20 points, 11 rebounds, 12 assists, 6th. Triple-double this season. Wings get the win over Seattle. SportsCenter all night, ESPN Radio. Pretty decent night for Atlanta overall. Heard the Dream picking up their win in the WNBA. And back to the Diamond. Braves found themselves in extra innings with the Reds. although they did have a good start from their starter as well.
8: Hands above his ball cap, now down at his waist, steps and fires, and he rang him up, got him. There's number 200, Chris Sale, with 200 strikeouts on the year and his 10th of the night. And everybody in the bullpen applauding, and the fans honoring and seeing the number up on the big screen. Ninth 200 season of 200 strikeouts.
7: Nine 200 strikeout seasons breaks a tie with Steve Carlton for second most by a lefty in baseball history. Chris Sale would go 5 2/3, giving up a run on 4 hits, 10 strikeouts overall. As mentioned, Braves and Reds would go extra innings.
8: Comes set, and the payoff. Bounced off the plate, tough play. Pitcher's got it, tosses to the plate, not in time. Kiersey scores, Braves win. It was a tough pitch, and Mauricio just fought it off right off the plate, high in the air. No chance at all to get an out for the Reds.
7: 680, the fan, the call. Braves, the 3-2 win over the Reds. They get the final in 10 innings. Yankees and Rays.
9: High drive, right field. Flight 40 coming in for a landing. See ya. His 40th home run of the year. 1-0 Yanks.
7: Whoa.
9: High drive, right field, DeLuca back on the track at the wall. See ya, 41.
7: Ben Rice going yard twice. 41 homers on the season now. He's the third Yankees player in the last 60 seasons with a 40-homer season at the age of 27 or younger. Juan Soto, Aaron Judge, the other two to do it. Soto had 41 homers in 2024. Judge had 52 back in 2017. Yankees go on to a 9-2 win over the Rays. Now, it was on Tuesday that Yankees manager Aaron Boone said that Aaron Judge would be out for the wild card round next week. Wednesday, Aaron Judge said, wait, what?
10: Boone's my guy, you know, so I always got his back. I know he makes the right decision. So, you know, obviously as a player, you don't want to hear that, but that's out of my control. I got a job to do. I got to come back and be ready to go, and that's what I'm focused on right now. My goal is to come back as soon as I can. That's what we're doing right now. So if he says I'm not going to be ready, I got no control over that. I got control over what I can do to try to get back as soon as I can. So, yeah, if you ask me if I'm going to be back, I'm going to tell you, yeah, I'm doing everything I can every single day I show up here to get back and be ready to go.
7: And as for the potential of coming back too quickly or too early and aggravating the injury?
10: Away like this, we got a great team, we got a great opportunity in front of us. The future is not guaranteed, so good or bad. So I got, my job is to do whatever I can to get back, and things are feeling great. So yeah, that's what I'm trying to do. So yeah, if you ask if I'm trying to come back and play, of course. I think you ask anybody in this room, if they're in this situation, you're going to be coming back to play. Yeah.
7: Aaron Judge may be available for the wild card round next week. Meanwhile, Toronto with its postseason hopes on life support heading into Wednesday as they face the Orioles in a doubleheader. Baltimore pulling that plug relatively early.
11: Runner for first is going. 3-2 pitch to Pete. Driven high and deep out to left field. Going back near the bullpen. There she goes. Number 41 on the season for Alonso. A no-doubter to the bullpen.
7: 41 for Alonso, 1-for-3 in Game 1. Orioles beat the Blue Jays, which eliminated Toronto with that loss. Orioles then get a 4-2 win in Game 2, moving 3.5 games behind the White Sox for the final American League wild card spot. Third home season sweep this season. Don't expect anything flashy in terms of deals. That's next. 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
15: 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Campbell versus Gallo.
2: Chatted with Nick Callender, offensive lineman with the Montreal Alouettes. Nick, I think we have to give a little bit of love here to the offensive line, which you are one of the leaders on it. I know you're standing next to Lestage as well, longtime CFL veteran on that left side. It's probably one of the groups that uses all the offensive linemen more than any other team, with six and seven with extra linemen out there. Like, how much pride in the entire group do you guys have?
26: A huge amount. I think, like you said, we're using six, seven guys every game. I mean, I don't know how many teams have O linemen getting as many reps across the board as we do. Donnie Ventrelli's out. Shout out Sage, Doc Satter for, you know, playing in positions, especially Donnie in the tight end, that he's not exactly used to, but still performing at a high level. So we got to take pride in how we operate as a unit and do what we can.
2: Well, Donnie does have a touchdown, you know, now that he's playing. Is there a play for Donnie down the line?
26: Yeah, I don't know about a play, but I know if he finds himself into another touchdown, it'll be, I mean, he got fined pretty bad in our room for the first one, so I don't even want to think about a second touchdown.
15: 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These are the clips that outshone the rest on TSN 690. Campbell versus Gallo.
2: Chatting with Tyrese Beverett, linebacker with the Montreal Alouettes. When it comes to Jason Moss, how involved as a team leader is he to make sure that everybody's on one page? It feels that way.
27: Definitely, man. He's involved everywhere throughout the team. He treats us all like one. Like I said, we know he's an offensive type of coach, but lately he's been spending a lot more time with the defense. He knows our plays. He knows the in and outs of the defense. We definitely have a major respect for Coach Moss here, and it's without him even demanding anything, man. It's just natural.
2: You happy he got that extension?
27: For sure, man. He deserves it. He deserves it. What he have built here in the last few years, he's definitely the guy for the job.
2: And on the other side of the field, everybody speaks about how at practice, you know, or at games, Davis Alexander loves to talk, loves to chirp, loves to give it to the opposition. And everybody says he does that at practice. You like that he talks a lot?
27: Yeah, I love it, actually, honestly, because that's what I did throughout my career. And for him to just be that confident in himself, you know, the preparation he put in, the work he put in when nobody's watching, and for him to come out and just have the success he's been having, I think he deserves the right to talk, you know?
2: Well, Tyrese, you know this. When you talk a lot, it's a lot easier when you win more games than you lose, too, right?
27: Yeah, but you know, you can't change yourself. When you lose, you got to be the same person as when you win.
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0: kind of knew that Hellebuck wanted out, but now he made sure everybody knew.
1: Yes, and it's not surprising, I don't think, to anyone, and obviously a little bit of a pressure tactic, whether or not that moves the needle for Kevin Cheveldayoff off to make it a little more pressure-packed to move him. I doubt it. He's got a pretty low heart rate in a good way. It's stunning to me, though. I can remember being in Winnipeg, going for a walk on a nice day 3 years ago at training camp, and the word came out, and it surprised everybody that both he and Shifley signed the 8-year extensions. And he talked about wanting to be a Jet for life and said all the right things. And it's major news, clearly. And everybody who follows the Jets is waiting to see what the return will be, where it comes from, and when it's going to happen. But just knowing Kevin Cheveldayoff a little bit and how he operates, he's not going to be pressured into making the wrong deal. And he's done a good job, by and large, over time, making deals for players or with players who want to get out of town. So he'll try and do the same with Hellebuck. It's pretty fascinating stuff. And we're all, you know, we're thinking Buffalo or we're thinking Carolina. You think maybe San Jose. Who knows? I think Buffalo still makes the most sense, but we'll see.
2: 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Campbell versus Gallo.
0: John Horn loves his tennis, and we love talking a little tennis with the U.S. Open.
3: Novak Djokovic, his earliest Grand Slam loss in the last 20 years. Are we finally at that point, John, where you wonder how many majors he really has left?
4: Yeah, I'm thinking that, you know, Djokovic is coming to the end. You know, it's unfortunate what's going on right now. He hasn't really said exactly what's going on, but it sounds like he's got some sort of illness or something that's been bothering him. This must be something relatively new. He hasn't disclosed exactly what it is, but it's very clear when you watch him play that he's been struggling out there. He's been throwing up. He's been looking like he's, you know, his stomach is bothering him. You know, he looks tired out there. It's not the Djokovic that we're used to seeing, and it's really unfortunate. I just don't want him to go out the way that he's looking right now. It's the same as when Federer lost his final match at Wimbledon. He lost his final set 6-love, and I can't even think of when Federer lost the set 6-love when he was at his best. So I don't want to see the same thing happen to Djokovic. We saw it with Nadal, the way he was injured at the end. I want to see these guys go out on top, not go out the way that some of them have already gone out. And so let's hope it's not the end, but I certainly think that based on what we've seen, that Djokovic is getting close to the end.
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6: This is a terrible spot for Pete Golding. And I love Pete Golding. I thought he handled himself immensely last week. He handled all of it. He just personified how you should handle that situation that was that game. But also keep in mind, that was an entire offseason that we hyped up, looked forward to, talked about, and set up that game last week. And that's over. And you got to go to the Swamp to play a team that is going to welcome a fist fight. And oh, by the way, can completely contrast your style and slow the game down and hand the ball off and maybe frustrate you that way. It's still betting against Trinidad Shambles, which I would not recommend doing. But I absolutely see where Vegas is on this game. Amber, I said before the season, Ole Miss is going to lose at Florida, and LSU better be careful with A&M the next week. Now, this obviously looks a little bit more dangerous than what LSU has. This right here, this week, is by far, in my opinion, the most difficult head coaching task that he has had.
5: Ole Miss, Florida, Saturday, 3:30 Eastern on ABC. That follows the matchup between Texas and Tennessee, noon Eastern on ABC. Cole Kublik mentioning LSU, they're facing Texas A&M, 7:30 Eastern time on Saturday. We'll see that one on ABC. Final weekend of baseball's regular season. Ditto for the WNBA.
7: Here's James going baseline to Sheppard. Count the bucket. And Jessica Sheppard to the free throw line.
5: USA Network as the Wings beat the Storm 103-91. Dallas clinching the 7th seed. They get either the Valkyries or the Aces in the first round. Meanwhile, Atlanta grabbing home court.
7: Atlanta trying to put this one to bed. Dewanna Bonner from Park Slope. Big shot. Bonner does it again. And her teammates are loving it. So two in a row on the road to end it for Carl Semesco's Atlanta Dream. And they lock up home court advantage in the first round here in 2026. The four seed belongs to Angel Reese and Atlanta. And the Liberty clinching the eight seed. They are headed to Minnesota.
5: Liberty gets that 8 seed. They get the Lynx in the first round. Dream, the 4 seed and home court advantage. As you heard, Dream an 83-65 win over the Liberty. Dream with their 5th consecutive win, matching their longest win streak this season. SportsCenter All Night, ESPN Radio. Decent night for Atlanta overall. Dream getting the win over the Liberty. And back on the diamond, Chris Sale on the mound for the Braves.
8: Hands above his ball cap, now down at his waist, steps and fires. And he rang him up, got him. There's number 200. Chris Sale with 200 strikeouts on the year and his 10th of the night. And everybody in the bullpen applauding. And the fans honoring and seeing the number up on the big screen. 9th 200 season of 200 strikeouts.
5: Chris Sale, double-digit strikeouts in the game. 10 over his 5 2/3. As you heard, 200 for the season. His 9th season with at least 200, breaking a tie with Steve Carlton for the second most by a lefty in baseball history. As for the game, Braves and Reds would go 10.
8: Comes set, and the payoff. Bounced off the plate, tough play. Pitcher's got it, tosses to the plate, not in time. Kiersey scores, Braves win. You called it, Ben. It was a tough pitch, and Mauricio just fought it off right off the plate, high in the air. No chance at all to get an out for the Reds.
5: It's 80 the fan, Braves with the 3-2 win in 10 innings. Yankees and Rays.
9: High drive, right field. Flight 40 coming in for a landing. See ya. His 40th home run of the year. 1-0 Yanks.
5: Whoa.
9: Drive, right field, DeLuca back on the track at the wall. See ya, 41.
5: Ben Rice went into the game with 39 homers. He comes out with 41. Yankees a 9-2 win over the Rays. Michael Kay on Amazon Prime. Speaking of the Yankees, it was Tuesday. Manager Aaron Boone said that Aaron Judge would be out for the wild card round next week. Wednesday, Aaron Judge said, wait, what?
10: Boone's my guy, you know, so I always got his back. I know he makes the right decision. So, you know, obviously as a player, you don't want to hear that, but that's out of my control. I got a job to do. I got to come back and be ready to go, and that's what I'm focused on right now. My goal is to come back as soon as I can. That's what we're doing right now. So if he says I'm not going to be ready, I got no control over that. I got control over what I can do to try to get back as soon as I can. So, yeah, if you ask me if I'm going to be back, I'm going to tell you, yeah, I'm doing everything I can every single day I show up here to get back and be ready to go.
5: Aaron Judge trying to get back for that wild card round, perhaps. Orioles and Blue Jays wind up splitting their doubleheader on Wednesday. Blue Jays officially eliminated from the postseason. Orioles still mathematically alive, 3.5 games behind the White Sox for the final American League wild card spot. What to do at QB1 in New York? That's next. SportsCenter All Night. It's ESPN Radio.
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27: Milt, you're one of the greatest wide receivers this league has ever produced. So I'm just sitting there when you're watching the Alouettes go at it, and you're watching Davis Alexander go at it, and then you're watching Tyson Philpott go at it. What have you thought about his season thus far?
28: Man, as I said, he's in a zone right now. It's like when he steps on the field, he feels he's untouchable. It doesn't matter what's going on within the game, what you're trying to do to stop him, what play is being called. He feels every time he's running a route that the ball is going to come to him and he's going to make a big play, and that's been the case a lot of the times.
0: What's his best asset, Philpott?
28: To me, it's the gift and the curse. It's his toughness. And the toughness has been the reason why he hasn't been able to stay on the field that long. But that toughness also allows him to go out there and make those plays, have no fear, put himself in harm's way. Like when I see him do those receiver screens, that's something I refuse to do. They would call a receiver screen for me and I would give it to somebody else because I wasn't that tough, let's be honest. But he has that element, he has that trait. I don't know if that comes from his father who played running back. He had to be tough, but that toughness is something special.
26: 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Campbell versus Gallo.
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3: If you had to bet a latte, who gets moved first, Connor Hellebuck or Dylan Larkin?
29: Connor Hellebuck. And I think that's because Steve Yzerman is really entrenched. I know he's not the GM, but they don't have one yet. So my guess is he's still calling a lot of the shots. The way Dylan Larkin went about it and the way Steve Yzerman answered when he said, well, I'm in no rush to trade him, he's under obligation to the team. Whereas Hellebuck seems like there might have been this idea in the past where if they weren't going to be good, he was going to be moved on from. And I think them going out and signing Stuart Skinner when they did that early in free agency for the type of deal they did, they had an inkling something was going on. So they had already been kind of planning for it. And plus, every team needs a good goalie. And Connor Hellebuck's one of the top five goaltenders in the world. So teams are really going to be reaching hard for them. Whereas Dylan Larkin, the hard part is Detroit sees him as a number one center, but on a championship team, he's probably a second line center. So the discrepancy between what Detroit sees him as worth versus what other teams see him worth is probably pretty vast. Like that chasm's probably pretty big compared to where everyone knows Hellebuck's a top goalie. So that might also be part of it, but I'm going to guess Hellebuck.
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35: Last night that came back negative, and they do more testing, including the MRI, and the MRI showed more damage than initially thought.
36: They are not going to be fine. If you don't have the right personnel or personnel you can trust, there's only so much you can do.
5: There was all kinds of excitement among Giants fans going into the season, bolstered, of course, by the week one win over the Cowboys. Then the Giants lose their starting quarterback in week two, leaving a myriad of questions. Jackson Dart will have surgery. Team says he's out for at least the regular season. ESPN analyst Andrew Hawkins, Adam Thielen, Dan Orlovsky.
37: I really didn't believe that this was a playoff team with Jackson Dart. I thought they were going to be a good team. I thought they were going to be a competitive team. Mm-hmm. Jameis Winston will be fine. He's been a very successful quarterback in the NFL. He'll step in. He'll know he's the guy moving forward. They're going to need to get a backup quarterback. I think the worst thing you can do right now if you're the Giants is overreact to the situation. You're just building for the future right now. Mm-hmm. Hopefully Jackson gets healthy. And you want to develop Malik Nabers, Malachi Fields, Scadaboo, Theo Johnson, Arvell Reese. I don't think it's let's overreact, take something of value of the future, player or pick, and go get some quarterback that you think is going to save the day. That's not the reality of you as a football team.
1: Yeah.
37: And easy to say, hard to do. I just don't think it's overreact time. It stinks for your organization, but it's still about 2027 and beyond.
2: Adam, what do you think they should do?
4: First of all, I disagree with the playoff. With Jackson, I think they seriously were a playoff caliber team. The way they played week one, the kind of the excitement around it, like I think it was real. And just his progression from last year and all the excitement and then this year progressing, sure. I think they were a playoff team. And I think in this league, you have to do whatever it takes to win now. There's no time. There's no time to wait as a head coach, as a GM. You're going to be fired if you don't win games. And if you ride behind someone and you lose games, I just don't think there's time for you to waste. Go find someone. Go get someone to win games now.
2: Who's the guy? Like, who should they go get? Who makes sense?
4: I like Jimmy Garoppolo.
2: Yeah.
4: I mean, he's proven to win games, and he can run a system. He's very familiar with a coaching staff that likes to run in a certain way, run the ball, play action, keepers. He's not going to go out there and drop back 40 times a game.
37: Sure.
4: And we don't need that in this in this system.
1: I'm somewhere in between the both of you. You know, I think when you watch the Giants week one, they looked incredible, right?
37: Yeah.
1: And they're going against the Dallas Cowboys, which I'm not sure if this is a good football team or not. That's just the honesty in the first 2 weeks. But I think for Harbaugh, who's trying to implement a new culture in a new franchise, this is an important learning moment. Yes, you have to win now. This is the NFL. And if you're going to be a successful franchise going forward in 2027 and beyond, this team, the whole depth chart needs to understand, okay, we don't have a quarterback. We don't get to feed into what's happening in the media or sulk and say, oh, our year is done. That takes time to implement. That takes going through these really adverse situations to build that kind of resiliency. And so it's an opportunity for the Giants. I don't know what it turns into this season, but this team is 0-5 in the last 2 years without Jackson Dart.
37: I'm okay with the Garoppolo addition. I am. They need to add another quarterback anyway. Braxton Berrios should be in the third
2: shooter. Yeah, they've got to get somebody in here.
37: And to Adam's point, obviously highly, you know, successful. My thing is, I've heard we'll go get J.J. McCarthy. Then you're taking a draft pick of the future, whatever that draft pick is going to be, or a Joe Mixon you're taking a draft pick of the future. Mm-hmm. That's my point is, the news is obviously disheartening. But to sit here and think, okay, we'll sacrifice something of the future. I don't care if it's a sixth-round pick for something now that's a giant question mark with a team that, in my opinion, fringe maybe.
1: Yeah.
37: I just don't think that's smart.
5: And to bring in another quarterback, it means adjusting midstream, especially with the game plan. Can the Giants pivot the offense for another quarterback? Hall of Famer Steve Young.
6: Look, in the end, it's a referendum on the team. It's a referendum on the organization, the innovative offense. You look at Drew Lock this year. You look at Mac Jones last year. Brock Purdy a couple of 3 years ago. People get hurt. They're out for the season. What does that offense do? They thrive. Why? Because they are leaders in the league. They're the ones that are the best in the league, and they can survive these kinds of things. Where now that's the referendum on the Giants. Are you that good? As an offense, an offensive coordinator, as a play caller, as of innovation, as an organization, you know, are you that good? And that'll be the key because Jameis has played a lot of football. He's a competent backup quarterback. So within that structure, they should be able to at least survive. You know, it's hard to thrive with a backup quarterback, but to at least survive if they're that good of an organization. We'll see.
1: Man.
5: Bringing in another quarterback means working on the assumption that you can find another quarterback, ESPN insider Adam Schefter.
7: You have to keep in mind, why are teams suddenly going to give away their backup quarterback that they worked hard to get? Haven't we already seen the value of backup quarterbacks in the league this season? Drew Lock has led the Seahawks to 2 wins. Carson Wentz has led the Vikings to 2 wins. Teams are not in the business of doing favors for the New York Giants because they lost their quarterback. If the Giants are going to go trade for a quarterback, they're going to have to be aggressive and overpay to get a quarterback in. Mid-season quarterback trades never are ideal. This is not a good spot for the Giants to be in. And there aren't a lot of teams that have excess quarterbacks out there that are just waiting. If you want to look, you say a team like, well, Arizona. Well, that's interesting. They have Jacoby Brissett. They have Carson Beck. Gardner Minshew played for Matt Nagy, the Giants offensive coordinator in Kansas City. Gardner Minshew would be somebody that maybe they could call on. but there are not a surplus of options. There are not a lot of realistic quarterback possibilities, and nobody's looking to move a backup quarterback for a late round draft pick just for the fun of it.
5: There's a handful of teams that have already had to turn to QB2, and teams will be reluctant to part with a solid backup. Thus, roster building in the offseason certainly proves to be important in this situation. Earlier on ESPN Radio, our Harry Douglas.
8: Yes, that quarterback, the starting one, is a pivotal player. That wide receiver, that offensive tackle, that pass rusher. But one of the most unique positions and one of the most important positions on every single NFL team has now become the backup quarterback. And I am a huge fan of your backup quarterback being similar to your starting quarterback. Here's why I don't mind what the Commanders have as a backup quarterback. Marcus Mariota and his skill set is similar to Jaden Daniels. So now I don't have to switch my offensive system because the backup quarterback is similar to the starting quarterback.
5: A handful of teams with their backups in the games lately. Tyson Bagent in Chicago is in concussion protocol, so things certainly up in the air for Coach Ben Johnson there.
9: We're fortunate here. We've got three guys that can play ball in this league, that have won games in this league. Ryan's constructed the room in a way that we feel really good about whoever ends up playing for us, and that showed in the preseason. It shows up in practice every single day, and so we're at a point right now, not sure who the starter is going to be on Sunday or Monday night. We'll let this thing play out, and we'll go from there. But here's what we know. We know Case is the one that's practicing today, so we'll figure it out as we go. Our guys will rally around. These guys are all capable, and they know that. They've seen them in action here over the last year and a half, and so we feel really good about that situation.
5: Case Keenum perhaps getting a start for the Bears in the Monday night matchup with the 2-0 Eagles to wrap up Week 3. SportsCenter All Night, ESPN Radio.
10: Trey Smack from 26 yards away to try to win in overtime. Kick on the way. It is perfect. And the Green Bay Packers snap that pesky six-game losing streak. They defeat the Jets 20-17 in overtime here in the New York home opener.
5: That's how it sounded in Week 2. Steve Levy had the call for us here on ESPN Radio. Packers pulling out the overtime win after allowing 29 unanswered points in their Week 1 loss to the Vikings. Packers hosting the Falcons, the Thursday night matchup that kicks off Week 3. Stacey Dales from the NFL Network.
11: These 1-1 Packers make their home debut here at Lambeau on Thursday night, coming off the field goal winning overtime victory over the Jets. Jordan Love, through two games, has thrown for over 500 passing yards, four passing touchdowns, but he has done so under duress, absorbing seven sacks with this banged up offensive line and a rushing attack that's averaged just about 64 and a half on the ground, currently last in the NFL. Love was asked today just his overall impressions on the run game, but first, if he feels pressure to add more to his plate.
12: I'm always good with that. I'm always good with putting more on my plate. But in terms of making plays and trying to go above, beyond, and do too much, stick to my rules, stick to my fundamentals, and try and go out there and be the best player I can be. There's too many times, I think, in the game where, we got some unblocked guys, or, we're just not taking the right, reads. So I think there's stuff that, it's all fixable. It's all stuff we can clean up and get better at. So I think that's the mindset. It's not like we have this terrible run game. I think it's just us going out there and executing and doing our job. And I think we'll be better.
11: Speaking of a lot on Jordan Love's plate, how about the fact against the Jets that the Packers virtually ran out of offensive linemen because of injury? Tight end Tucker Kraft would have been their emergency lineman. Fortunately, it didn't get that far. The notables up front: starting right tackle Zach Bacco-Biwelli dealing with a significant knee injury, starting left guard Aaron Banks, the toe injury, and of course Jaden Reed, one of their top receivers, having to stay overnight in New York because of that neck injury. We will see how things shake out here at Lambeau on Thursday night.
5: Week 3 kicking off at Lambeau. Shaky first couple of weeks for Green Bay. But the Packers are 1-1. Falcons 0-2, but Michael Penix is back.
0: Monday morning. I talked to Coach Sunday after the game. You know, just let him know how the back end of the last week went, and you know that I was feeling pretty good. And you know, Monday morning came around, and you know, I felt very confident with this week. I felt very confident in my knee, and you know how it's been feeling. Like I said, towards the back end of the week last week. So that's how it happened.
5: Penix stepping into an offense for a team that's now 0-2, and kicking off week three. There are 8-0-2 teams. 8-2-0 teams as well. We've got one of each meeting in Buffalo Sunday. Chargers still looking for their first win. Their coach, Jim Harbaugh.
3: We correct and look for anything and everything we can to improve. That's working. That's working harder. That's working smarter. That's been done, being done, and will continue. You know, this the phrase business as usual. If you're saying attacking each day with an enthusiasm unknown to mankind, better today than yesterday, better tomorrow than today, that's what we're doing.
5: Now the Chargers heading into Buffalo looking for a victory, one of the intriguing matchups in week three. As for that slate, to the guys at PTI.
13: All right, Wilbon, what is the most intriguing week three NFL game?
14: All right, Tony, I'll start with some nominees. Rams Broncos will be the last game of the week, and Ravens Cowboys is coming from parts unknown like Rio. Bengals Steelers division matchup with, you know, the Bengals getting after it finally, and maybe they'll just put Adam Rodgers out of his misery. Pats Jaguars, we weren't thinking that, but that suddenly has some appeal to it. Chargers Bills. And I don't know who the Bears quarterback is going to be, but Bears Eagles last year, that was on Black Friday. Now it's simply on a Monday night at Soldier Field. So of all of those, if I take Bears Eagles out of it because of my own personal bias, and that's the winner for me. Tony, you know what I'm going to say? And this is heavy on AFC stuff. I'm going to go Pats Jaguars. I actually think the Jaguars could be on to something, and the Patriots are still trying to figure out their way back to the point they got last season, which would be the Super Bowl.
13: What makes this so intriguing is that we are now going into week three. So we are looking at a very small sample size, probably overrating that small sample size. Like if a team is 2-0, you say, wow, they can win the whole thing. If they're 0-2, where they're dead right now. If these games happened in week 7 or 8, they wouldn't be as intriguing as they are early in the season. I agree with all of the ones you had. I would lean on the Rams at Denver. I mean, these are 2-1-1 teams at the moment, I believe. And, you know, they're good teams. If you lose to a good team to go 1-2, maybe it's deflating. I'm not sure. There's one you left out.
14: What?
13: That I would also put in. Houston at Indianapolis. Houston has started out 0-2.
14: Yeah.
13: Yes, Houston is Houston and the Chargers, it seems to me, are in a lot of trouble. A world of hurt, as people like to say. And the Chargers at the Bills, it would be a great win, but to go 0-3, that's so deflating early in the season.
14: Yeah.
13: And that's what I worry about. I worry about with Houston as well in that. The other one that's intriguing to me, and you mentioned it, but you didn't go heavy on it, Baltimore at Dallas. I did not expect Baltimore to lose last weekend.
14: Nobody did.
13: At all.
14: Not in that situation.
13: And they walk into Dallas now. Both of these teams, well, certainly Baltimore is assumed to be a playoff team, even though Cincinnati may go by them in that division. Dallas, people said, honestly, they actually look pretty good this year. So this, to me, is a game that I would sit down and watch, Baltimore at Dallas. I would.
14: You mentioned the Colts. The Colts were on probation. The Colts were so stupid the other night. They're on probation. They're not allowed discussion.
13: Wait, hold on.
14: What?
13: If they were to beat Houston and send Houston to 0-3.
14: Maybe.
13: That, it seems to me, has a certain reverberation this early in the season.
14: And then Houston would be on probation, although they were 0-3 last year and wandered into the playoffs. That's it. Back to you.
5: Packers, Falcons tonight. Bears, Eagles wrapping up week three. Monday Night Football. There's another team that has a somewhat daunting task this weekend as they go on the road. That's next. SportsCenter All Night continues. It's ESPN Radio.
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16: Hi, it's Ken Connors. 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
1: Chatted with Nick Callender, offensive lineman with the Montreal Alouettes. Nick, I think we have to give a little bit of love here to the offensive line, which you are one of the leaders on it. I know you're standing next to Lestage as well, longtime CFL veteran on that left side. It's probably one of the groups that uses all the offensive linemen more than any other team, with six and seven with extra linemen out there. Like, how much pride in the entire group do you guys have?
20: A huge amount. I think, like you said, we're using six, seven guys every game. I mean, I don't know how many teams have O-linemen getting as many reps across the board as we do. Donnie Ventrelli's out. Shout out Sage. Doc Satter for, you know, playing in positions, especially Donnie in the tight end, that he's not exactly used to, but still performing at a high level. So we got to take pride in how we operate as a unit and do what we can.
1: Well, Donnie does have a touchdown, you know,
20: he
1: now that he's playing. Is there a play for Donnie down the line?
20: Yeah, I don't know about a play, but I know if he finds himself into another touchdown, it'll be, I mean, he got fined pretty bad in our room for the first one, so I don't even want to think about a second touchdown.
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21: Not as optimistic as you might expect, given the circumstances. Dodgers manager Dave Roberts said Ohtani is, quote, considerably healthier now than he was a couple of weeks ago, adding that he's probably an 8 or 9 on the 1 to 10 scale as opposed to maybe a 5. And that seems to jive with sort of what the thought from the Dodgers front office has been in the last week or so, that Ohtani would be okay. Ohtani has been on a hitting progression for about a week, but he's going to have just these 5 games to get reacclimated to major league pitching before the start of the playoffs. And given just how prolonged his slump was before going on the IL, how compromised he seems in the days leading up to it, there's no telling what it's going to look like. And interestingly enough, bigger picture for the Dodgers, this is a team that has had a lot of its concerns dissipate over the last week. Edwin Diaz has looked really sharp coming out of the bullpen 3 times since coming back. Cal Tucker, Mookie Betts, Teoscar Hernandez, they've all gotten back on track offensively. Blake Snell seems like he's going to be okay from the groin injury that caused him to exit a start early recently. But still, nothing is more important to the Dodgers' October chances than Shohei Ohtani getting right.
5: Dodgers losing Wednesday to the Padres. They are two games behind the Brewers for the best record in baseball. Spotlight on the NFL tonight. Week 3 getting underway at Lambeau. This weekend, some key college action, including Texas and Tennessee in a ranked matchup. Noon Eastern on ABC. Longhorns coach Steve Sarkisian going on the road to Knoxville.
2: In this conference, I've said it time and time again, from top to bottom, anybody can beat anybody. And I think that's the challenge of our conference, is being mentally and physically prepared to play week in and week out. And for us this week, it's no different. We're going into what I would probably consider is the loudest stadium in the country, Neyland Stadium.
5: ESPN College Game Day will be there in Knoxville Saturday, 9 o'clock Eastern.
4: Sports Center all night. Five.
5: WNBA, Atlanta with a fifth straight win, clinching the four seed in the process. And maybe the team's thinking of celebrating at McDonald's? USA Network.
22: Atlanta trying to put this one to bed. Dewana Bonner from Park Slope. Big shot, Bonner does it again. And her teammates are loving it.
4: Number four.
5: Final week of baseball's regular season. Blue Jays are officially eliminated, although the Orioles are still mathematically alive. WBAL.
23: Runner for first is going. 3-2 pitch to Pete. Driven high and deep out to left field. Going back near the bullpen. There she goes. Number 41 on the season for Alonso. A no-doubter to the bullpen.
4: Number three.
5: Yankees beating the Rays. Ben Rice started the night with 39 homers. He did not end the night with 39. Amazon Prime.
24: High drive, right field. Flight 40 coming in for a landing. See ya. His 40th home run of the year. 1-0 Yanks.
5: Whoa.
24: High drive, right field. DeLuca back on the track at the wall. See ya. 41.
4: Two.
5: Braves already have the division locked up, but why not win number 93? 680 The Fan.
25: Comes set, and the payoff. Bounced off the plate, tough play. Pitcher's got it, tosses to the plate, not in time. Kiersey scores, Braves win. You called it, Ben. Contact. It was a tough pitch, and Mauricio just fought it off right off the plate, high in the air. Chance at all to get an out for the Reds.
4: Number one.
5: Rangers still battling atop their division, hitting a bit of a hurdle late in their game with the Mets. Sean Kelly had the call for us here on ESPN Radio.
26: Bases loaded and two outs. The next, swing and a fly ball. Deep right field. Back, back, back. Gone! Grand slam for Beatty. A pinch hit bomb out to right. And the Mets have opened it up. Wow, wow, wow.
5: Texas and Houston still with the same record. Astros took a lead in the 10th inning in Seattle, but the Mariners wind up rallying for the win. Josh Naylor walking it off with a single in the bottom of the 10th. Houston and Texas once again with the same record, although Houston holds the tiebreaker. We had three teams tied to start the day atop the wild card in the National League. That's next. SportsCenter All Night continues. It's ESPN Radio.
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6: Chatting with Tyrese Beverett, linebacker with the Montreal Alouettes. When it comes to Jason Moss, how involved as a team leader is he to make sure that everybody's on one page? It feels that way.
7: Definitely, man. He's involved everywhere throughout the team. He treats us all like one. Like I said, we know he's an offensive type of coach, but lately he's been spending a lot more time with the defense. He knows our plays. He knows the in and outs of the defense. We definitely have a major respect for Coach Moss here, and it's without him even demanding anything, man. It's just natural.
6: You happy he got that extension?
7: For sure, man. He deserves it. He deserves it. What he has built here in the last few years, he's definitely the guy for the job.
6: And on the other side of the field, everybody speaks about how at practice, you know, or at games, Davis Alexander loves to talk, loves to chirp, loves to give it to the opposition. And everybody says he does that at practice. You like that he talks a lot?
7: Yeah, I love it, actually, honestly, because that's what I did throughout my career. And for him to just be that confident in himself, you know, the preparation he put in, the work he put in when nobody's watching, and for him to come out and just have the success he's been having, I think he deserves the right to talk, you know?
6: Well, Tyrese, you know this. When you talk a lot, it's a lot easier when you win more games than you lose, too, right?
7: Yeah, but, you know, you can't change yourself. When you lose, you got to be the same person as when you win.
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9: So now with Max Verstappen being committed to Red Bull through 2030, Jeff, with where Red Bull is right now, what do you think is that convinced him that staying was the right move in the end?
10: That's a really good question. I mean, I was kind of hoping that he would go somewhere else and do something interesting that would kind of shake up the grid, but that's not what's happening. So, I mean, he's got to be happy about where Red Bull is going and how it's progressing this year. I think he's going with familiarity. Like you look at Lewis Hamilton going to Ferrari, you have to kind of really fit in with the team. You have to find your feet with the team, and it takes a while to do that. So changing teams may not be the best thing for him right at the moment. He knows everybody at Red Bull. They know how he works. They also dedicate, you know, pretty much everything to him. So he's going to be the number one driver, and he's going to get all the best equipment. The car is going to be designed the way he wants it, and he may not have gotten that in another team. So, I mean, he's sitting pretty where he is. It's just a matter that Red Bull really has to step it up and give him a car that he can win another title driving.
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5: 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Final week of baseball's regular season. We've got some intriguing scenarios. Two divisions to be decided in the American League, including the West, where the Astros and Rangers began Wednesday with identical records. Then in the National League, three teams tied atop the wild card standings: Phillies, Cubs, Padres. Padres in L.A. facing the Dodgers Wednesday. Shohei Ohtani making his return to the lineup for L.A., batting second as the DH. But it would be the three-hitter for the Padres who would make some early noise.
12: First pitch, and Machado swings, sends it in the air, deep to center field. Páez is back at the wall. He leaps. It's going to go! Dead center for Manny Machado. A two-run homer, and he pounds his chest towards his dugout as he heads to first base, and the Padres lead it 2-0.
13: Been waiting for that moment. Manny Machado may have just provided it.
5: 97-3, the fan, Manny Machado, driving in three, had the two-run homer, 29th homer this season, and his 29th in his career against the Dodgers, most against any team in his career. Padres go on to a 5-1 win over L.A. Shohei Ohtani, 1-for-3 with a walk and a strikeout, his first game since September 7th. His right biceps and left knee continuing to act up, but back in the lineup on Wednesday. Padres get the win. They are 15-5 in September, best record in baseball this month. They can clinch a postseason berth with one more win. As for the other two teams, beginning the day tied atop the NL wild card, Cubs at home hosting the Marlins.
1: Lopez in scoring position. Advantage count for Kyle, 2-0. Pitch from Gausman. Stowers lifts one high in the air, left center field. Crow Armstrong puts his head down. He runs back and looks up, and it's gone. Scoreless no more, baby. Second night in a row. Kyle Stowers, an opposite field shot.
5: Homering for the second straight game. He's homered in three of the four games he's played against the Cubs this season. 21 homers overall this year. 104.3 WQAM. Marlins a 3-2 win over the Cubs. Pete Crow Armstrong 0-for-3 with a walk. He's still one stolen base shy of becoming the third player in baseball history with 45 homers and 40 stolen bases in a season. Still has 39 stolen bases. Cubs with the loss to the Marlins. Phillies hosting the team with baseball's best record in Milwaukee.
2: A one and a high fly ball to right field. Harper is back at the track. Bye-bye, baseball. Christian Yelich goes big fly to right here in Philly, and the Brewers lead it 2-0.
5: 620 WTMJ. Brewers get their 99th win of the season, extending their franchise record. It's a 4-1 win over the Phillies. Milwaukee one win shy of their first 100-win season in franchise history. Phillies 8-11 in their last 19 games. They and the Cubs tied for the second wild card spot in the National League, a game behind the Padres after San Diego's win on Wednesday. SportsCenter All Night, ESPN Radio. To the American League, Houston and Texas, both 78-79 to start the day Wednesday. A game under 500, good enough to put you at the top of the AL Central. Rangers playing at home against the Mets. Yet despite being at home, still found themselves two games under 500 for the Rangers.
26: Swinging a well-hit fly ball out to left. Langford to the track, to the wall. He leaps, and it's just over. Home run for Marcus Semien. Against his old team, Semien hits his 15th home run, and the lead belongs to the Mets, 3-2. Bases loaded and two outs. The next, swing and a fly ball. Deep right field. Back, back, back. Gone! Grand slam for Beatty. A pinch hit bomb out to right. And the Mets have opened it up. Wow, wow, wow.
5: Sean Kelly had the call for us right here on ESPN Radio. Mets go on to a 7-2 win. Third straight loss for the Rangers. They had won six of their previous seven, but now three straight losses. Rangers falling to the Mets. As for the Astros playing the Mariners in Seattle, Houston had a four-run lead. Mariners come back, tie it. We went to the 10th.
1: 2-1. And that's whacked toward right field, racing over Ward. Diving, can't get it, gets past him, and goes all the way to the wall. Around third, Alvarez, he will score. Yiner on his way to third base, and the relay to third, not nearly in time, offline. It's an RBI triple for Yiner Diaz, and the Astros lead 5-4.
5: Houston taking the lead in the top of the 10th, KBME 790 AM. Astros retaking the lead, but in the bottom of the 10th, a bases loaded walk ties the game, and then
3: only one out in the inning, and here's Josh Naylor. Pitch on the way to Josh. Swing and a line drive into center field. Base hit. The Mariners walk it off. Josh Naylor with an RBI single, and the Mariners come from behind. Walk it off, and they beat the Astros 6-5, and the Mariners will live for another day. Holy smokes, what a finish.
5: Their 12th walk-off win of the season, second most in baseball behind the Cubs. Seattle Sports 710 AM, 6-5 the final. Mariners still mathematically alive. Astros remain tied with the Rangers atop the AL West. Astros do hold the tiebreaker for head-to-head. AL Central, Cleveland starting the night with a one-game lead on Chicago. White Sox able to clinch at least a playoff spot with a win on Wednesday, but starter Brian Hudson runs into trouble right out of the gate in the first.
14: And you know, Denny, the White Sox already have Eric Fetty warming up in the bullpen, which kind of begs the question, why didn't he just start the game?
16: I don't get it, but nobody asked me. The 1-1 pitch is whacked and just fair up the left field line, an inside-out swing. Here comes Garcia to third, around third, and he comes home, and the relay throw home is not in time. And the Royals have three. Vinny Pasquantino's double to left. The Royals have four hits, and that's going to do it for Brian Hudson.
5: 96-5, the Fan. Hudson charged with four runs on four hits in a third of an inning. Tied for the shortest outing by a White Sox starting pitcher this season. Royals go on to a 5-4 win over the White Sox to snap a five-game losing streak. White Sox losing. Guardians unable to take advantage playing at Fenway.
17: Cleveland's down to its last strike. Here it comes. Got him swinging. That's your ball game. Boston wins it 1-0.
5: Tom Hamilton, WTAM. Red Sox with their 17th shutout win of the season. Guardians loss snaps a six-game win streak. They stay a game ahead of the White Sox in the AL Central. SportsCenter all night, ESPN Radio. The number two featured prominently in the football season thus far. There are eight teams that are 2-0. 0-2 also has eight teams. There are a handful of teams who are already turning to QB2. Among those teams, the New York Giants.
18: Dart is hurt and grabbing his leg.
19: And there is a strong possibility that Jackson Dart is now out for the season. Really just terrible news for Dart in New York.
5: That strong possibility becoming a reality on Wednesday. The team says he will have surgery on his knee. Although for coach John Harbaugh, out for the season apparently means through week 18.
20: What's the timeline?
21: Regular season, at least, I would say.
20: See, he's out the regular season. Mm-hmm. When you say regular season, are you like hopeful that maybe he can come back for the postseason? Is that what you're saying? Or?
21: I think I said it. Yeah. Regular season. Other than that, how do you know? There's no way to know. It just depends on the recovery. You can't pinpoint it.
20: So you'll designate him for return?
21: Probably, yeah. I guess. I don't know. I haven't thought about it.
5: Dart was at the Giants facility on Wednesday, attended meetings, was hanging around the locker room, but he will have surgery. NFL Network insider Ian Rappaport.
19: It is a torn meniscus and a torn MCL. Both of those will be addressed surgically. Colleague Adam Schefter also adds that it has damage to his PCL. That, from my understanding, is not something that will be addressed surgically. Essentially, what this does is give Jackson Dart about a six-month recovery. If it was a torn ACL, which it is not, this would be about a 9 to 11 or 12 month recovery. This news would be much better. This news is recovery, gives them a recovery that's a little bit shorter.
5: Giants without their starting quarterback for the season. Now the expectation is they'll have to make a roster move.
19: I wouldn't be surprised if they added another quarterback. I just don't know that it's going to be a splashy or exciting name. I assume what the Giants are doing right now, I know what the Giants are doing right now, is looking at all options. But the problem with the quarterback world is understanding the plays and the system is as important as basically anything else. In other words, you can have a really talented quarterback like, oh, I don't know, let's just say J.J. McCarthy. And if you drop him into a system he's unfamiliar with, it's going to be a struggle almost no matter what. I mean, we've seen quarterbacks who don't play a lot in the preseason who come out and aren't themselves till about a month into the season. Imagine having just no preseason or offseason at all. It is incredibly challenging. So whoever they bring in, I would not expect it to be someone to contribute right away. I would expect more of a depth signing.
5: No splashy move expected, meaning the Giants are riding with their QB2, Jameis Winston, earlier on ESPN Radio. Our Freddie Coleman.
22: The Giants are stuck. Even if you bring in somebody familiar with the terminology, that may be another 2-3 weeks down the road. 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Jameis Winston is spitting the bit as Giants quarterback. So we're literally talking 2 months. 7-8 weeks. 2 months. By that time, the season's going, season's gone. If you're the New York Giants, if Jameis Winston is not playing well.
5: Freddie Coleman. half of Freddie and Harry, weekday afternoons here on ESPN Radio. The air certainly taken out of that bubble of hope that Giants fans had going into the season, and especially after week one and their win over Dallas, things certainly different now. As for Winston's message to fans,
0: the fans want to see wins. You know, it's not about what I'm showing them. It's about us going out there and winning football games together, giving them something to cheer for, giving them something to stand behind. But right now, like my heart, like this is fresh. You know? The opportunity is beautiful. It's amazing. I'm grateful for it. But at the same time, I got a brother that's, you know, I got to keep lifted up, and I have to prepare for a football game. You know, but I prepared for many football games. You know, and I've dealt with injury before. I've had an injury that was really bad. So balancing the two, but keeping the perspective of do what you can with what you have right now with where you're at.
5: Jameis Winston getting the keys to the offense for the Giants. Bears also seeing their starter go down in week two. Caleb Williams going down with a strained hamstring. Backup Tyson Bagent is in concussion protocol. Bears coach Ben Johnson.
6: It's opportunity is the way I see it. I think our guys see it as that as

0: 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So that's really all we're concerned about right now.
1: Bears hosting the Eagles to wrap up week three. That's the Monday night game on ABC and ESPN, Monday Night Football. But week three kicks off on Thursday.
2: Falcons at Packers.
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4: Michael Penix Jr. is going to start Thursday night on the road when they take on the Green Bay Packers. First time he's been playing as a starting quarterback on an NFL field since week 11 last November when he tore his ACL.
5: Michael Penix offers hope and promise. I'm not saying he's going to go out there and beat Josh Allen. Nobody thinks that, but he's going to be an upgrade, and now we see whether or not he can play. Look, they've got to get that answer.
6: I would say since probably like Thursday, Friday, I've been feeling good consistently for these last couple of days. I actually worked out on Saturday, day before the game last week, a big workout just to see how my knee react from a big workout, and you know it was good. Once I get out there on that field, and it's like, okay, I'm glad I took those mental reps, because now I got it, you know, engraved into my brain, and I can just go out there and have fun and play free.
7: The Green Bay Packers should win this game, especially because it's at home, and especially because they, I believe, are the better team. If they lose to the Atlanta Falcons on Thursday night, that will be an embarrassment.
8: Atlanta's offense has really struggled thus far. What kind of difference can Penix make to that offense coming in now?
9: Yeah, I mean, I think he's a quarterback that's gone in there and played really solid football. So I would bet that their offense is going to look a little bit different Thursday night. So it's going to be a great challenge for our defense.
10: Everybody is under a lot of pressure every week, and that's just what it is. That's what the job is. So, you know, I think I try and go out there and just handle business. Play my job to the best of my ability.
9: Certainly, we're getting everything corrected, and there's some things that we have to do schematically as well. But I'm not going to overreact to it either. So, bottom line is, you got to find ways to win football games in this league, and we're fortunate to be able to do that on Sunday, and we're looking to go do it again.
1: Packers, Falcons, the week three kickoff. At Lambeau, Falcons in the spotlight Thursday night. Wednesday night, Atlanta did pretty well. That's next. SportsCenter All Night continues. It's ESPN Radio.
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20: Simon Slick is Sean Campbell in conversation with Anthony Calvillo. Can you just maybe, like, from your eye, something that Davis Alexander does at such a high level that maybe us, the fans, we don't get it. We can't really appreciate what he does at a high level.
21: I think that the biggest challenge every athlete has is being consistent. And Davis has been taking that to heart. You know, we've been together now for 5 years. I think the thing that he's doing right now is he's being consistent, but he's playing consistently at this high level that you normally don't see from a younger quarterback.
22: So you've picked up the play calling duties this season. How easy is it to be on the same page with Davis when you're making these play calls?
21: Well, it all starts during the prep week, right? So when we create the game plan,

0: The next day, Davis is in here at 6 o'clock with the other quarterbacks, and we are going through the film, and we're explaining to him, listen, this is why we put this play in. This is who we're trying to attack. But once you start playing, defensive coordinators are starting to see what your strength and what your potential weaknesses is. When a defense plays something that we did not anticipate, that means that they got a lot of respect for what Davis is doing to challenge him to see if he could adjust. And he does a great job of adjusting as the game goes along.
1: 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Campbell versus Gallo.
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3: Let's see. In terms of vantage point, it's really hard to top Saskatchewan. I mean, the booth is so comfortable, everything else. In terms of atmosphere, I love Montreal. I mean, it's not the greatest booth. It's an old stadium. But once you get settled in there, and I know you can speak well to this, when the fans are into it, the view facing south, and looking to, in Montreal, being up on the hill at McGill, I mean, it's just, it's wonderful. I mean, and that's somewhat sentimental for me playing college football. That was the second last game I ever played was there in that stadium. Mm. Queens McGill back in, oh God, I don't want to say, years and years ago. But I love it there. I love going to Montreal. You know, I can almost picture in my mind, and I'm lucky this way, and I know you can as well, every single perch. They're all a little bit different, but it's just such a cool way to watch a football game when you can sit up there close to midfield looking. I mean, feel very lucky.
2: Yeah. You guys always get the better boost than the radio guys anyways.
3: Well, if you need a monitor, let me know.
2: Okay. Sometimes we do.
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5: This is a terrible spot for Pete Golding. And I love Pete Golding. I thought he handled himself immensely last week. He handled all of it. He just personified how you should handle that situation that was that game. But also keep in mind, that was an entire offseason that we hyped up, looked forward to, talked about, and set up that game last week. And that's over. And you got to go to the Swamp to play a team that is going to welcome a fist fight. And oh, by the way, can completely contrast your style and slow the game down and hand the ball off and maybe frustrate you that way. It's still betting against Trinidad Shambles, which I would not recommend doing, but I absolutely see where Vegas is on this game. Amber, I said before the season, Ole Miss is going to lose at Florida, and LSU better be careful with A&M the next week. Now, this obviously looks a little bit more dangerous than what LSU has. This right here this week is by far, in my opinion, the most difficult head coaching task that he has had.
4: Ole Miss, Florida, Saturday, 3:30 Eastern on ABC. That follows the matchup between Texas and Tennessee, noon Eastern on ABC. Cole Kublik mentioning LSU. They're facing Texas A&M, 7:30 Eastern time on Saturday. We'll see that one on ABC. Final weekend of baseball's regular season. Ditto for the WNBA.
6: Here's James going baseline. To Shepherd, count the bucket, and Jessica Shepherd to the free throw line.
4: USA Network as the Wings beat the Storm 103-91. Dallas clinching the seventh seed. They get either the Valkyries or the Aces in the first round. Meanwhile, Atlanta grabbing home court.
6: Atlanta trying to put this one to bed. Dewana Bonner from Park Slope. Big shot. Bonner does it again. And her teammates are loving it. So two in a row on the road to end it for Carl Semesco's Atlanta Dream. And they lock up home court advantage in the first round here in 2026. The four seed belongs to Angel Reese and Atlanta. And the Liberty clinching the eight seed. They are headed to Minnesota.
4: Liberty gets that eight seed. They get the Lynx in the first round. Dream, the four seed, and home court advantage. As you heard, Dream an 83-65 win over the Liberty. Dream with their fifth consecutive win, matching their longest win streak this season. SportsCenter All Night, ESPN Radio. Decent night for Atlanta overall. Dream getting the win over the Liberty and Back on the diamond, Chris Sale on the mound for the Braves.
7: Hands above his ball cap, now down at his waist, steps and fires. And he rang him up, got him. There's number 200. Chris Sale with 200 strikeouts on the year and his 10th of the night. And everybody in the bullpen applauding. And the fans honoring and seeing the number up on the big screen. Ninth 200 season of 200 strikeouts.
4: Chris Sale, double-digit strikeouts in the game. 10 over his 5 2/3. As you heard, 200 for the season. His ninth season with at least 200, breaking a tie with Steve Carlton for the second most by a lefty in baseball history. As for the game, Braves and Reds would go 10.
7: Come set. And the payoff. Bounced off the plate. Tough play. Pitcher's got it. Tosses to the plate. Not in time. Kiersey scores. Braves win. You called it, Ben. Contact. It was a tough pitch, and Mauricio just fought it off right off the plate, high in the air. No chance at all to get an out for the Reds.
4: 680 the Fan. Braves with the 3-2 win in 10 innings. Yankees and Rays.
8: Right field. Flight 40 coming in for a landing. See ya. His 40th home run of the year. 1-0 Yanks.
9: Whoa.
8: High drive. Right field. DeLuca back on the track at the wall. See ya. 41.
4: Ben Rice went into the game with 39 homers. He comes out with 41. Yankees a 9-2 win over the Rays. Michael Kay on Amazon Prime. Speaking of the Yankees, it was Tuesday. Manager Aaron Boone said that Aaron Judge would be out for the wild card round next week. Wednesday, Aaron Judge said, wait, what?
10: Boone's my guy, you know, so I always got his back. I know he makes the right decision. So, you know, obviously as a player, you don't want to hear that, but that's out of my control. I got a job to do. I got to come back and be ready to go, and that's what I'm focused on right now. My goal is to come back as soon as I can. That's what we're doing right now. So if he says I'm not going to be ready, I got no control over that. I got control over what I can do to try to get back as soon as I can. So, yeah, if you ask me if I'm going to be back, I'm going to tell you, yeah, I'm doing everything I can every single day I show up here to get back and be ready to go.
4: Aaron Judge trying to get back for that wild card round, perhaps. Orioles and Blue Jays wind up splitting their doubleheader on Wednesday. Blue Jays officially eliminated from the postseason. Orioles still mathematically alive, 3.5 games behind the White Sox for the final American League wild card spot. What to do at QB1 in New York? That's next. SportsCenter all night. It's ESPN Radio.
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2: With the voice of the Winnipeg Jets, Dan Robertson. Everybody kind of knew that Hellebuck wanted out, but now he made sure everybody knew.
9: Yes, and it's not surprising, I don't think, to anyone. And obviously a little bit of a pressure tactic, whether or not that moves the needle for Kevin Cheveldayoff off to make it a little more pressure-packed to move him. I doubt it. He's got a pretty low heart rate in a good way. It's stunning to me, though. I can remember being in Winnipeg, going for a walk on a nice day 3 years ago at training camp, and the word came out, and it surprised everybody that both he and Shifley signed the 8-year extensions. And he talked about wanting to be a Jet for life and said all the right things. And it's major news, clearly. And everybody who follows the Jets is waiting to see what the return will be, where it comes from, and when it's going to happen. But just knowing Kevin Cheveldayoff a little bit and how he operates, he's not going to be pressured into making the wrong deal. And he's done a good job, by and large, over time, making deals for players or with players who want to get out of town. So he'll try and do the same with Hellebuck. It's pretty fascinating stuff. And we're all, you know, we're thinking Buffalo or we're thinking Carolina. You think maybe San Jose. Who knows? I think Buffalo still makes the most sense, but we'll see.
1: 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Campbell versus Gallo.
2: John Horn loves his tennis, and we love talking a little tennis with the U.S. Open.
12: Novak Djokovic, his earliest Grand Slam loss in the last 20 years. Are we finally at that point, John, where you wonder how many majors he really has left?
14: Yeah, I'm thinking that, you know, Djokovic is coming to the end. You know, it's unfortunate what's going on right now. He hasn't really said exactly what's going on, but it sounds like he's got some sort of illness or something that's been bothering him. This must be something relatively new. He hasn't disclosed exactly what it is, but it's very clear when you watch him play that he's been struggling out there. He's been throwing up. He's been looking like he's, you know, his stomach is bothering him. You know, he looks tired out there. It's not the Djokovic that we're used to seeing, and it's really unfortunate. I just don't want him to go out the way that he's looking right now. It's the same as when Federer lost his final match at Wimbledon. He lost his final set 6-love, and I can't even think of when Federer lost the set 6-love when he was at his best. So I don't want to see the same thing happen to Djokovic. We saw it with Nadal, the way he was injured at the end. I want to see these guys go out on top, not go out the way that some of them have already gone out. And so let's hope it's not the end, but I certainly think that based on what we've seen, that Djokovic is getting close to the end.
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0: hope and promise. I'm not saying he's going to go out there and beat Josh Allen. Nobody thinks that, but he's going to be an upgrade. And now we see whether or not he can play. Look, they've got to get that answer.
1: I would say since probably like Thursday, Friday, I've been feeling good consistently for these last couple of days. I actually worked out on Saturday, day before the game last week, a big workout just to see how my knee reacted from a big workout. And, you know, it was good. Once I get out there on that field, and it's like, okay, I'm glad I took those mental reps, because now I got it, you know, engraved into my brain, and I can just go out there and have fun and play free.
2: The Green Bay Packers should win this game, especially because it's at home and especially because they, I believe, are the better team. If they lose to the Atlanta Falcons on Thursday night, that will be an embarrassment.
3: Atlanta's offense has really struggled thus far. What kind of difference can Penix make to that offense coming in now?
4: Yeah, I mean, I think he's a quarterback that's gone in there and played really solid football. So I would bet that their offense is going to look a little bit different Thursday night. So it's going to be a great challenge for our defense.
5: Everybody is under a lot of pressure every week. And that's just what it is. That's what the job is. So, you know, I think I try and go out there and just handle business, play my job to the best of my ability.
4: Certainly, we're getting everything corrected, and there's some things that we have to do schematically as well. But I'm not going to overreact to it either. So bottom line is, you got to find ways to win football games in this league, and we're fortunate to be able to do that on Sunday, and we're looking to go do it again.
6: Packers, Falcons, the Week 3 kickoff at Lambeau. Falcons in the spotlight Thursday night. Wednesday night, Atlanta did pretty well. That's next. 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
12: Chatting with Nick Callender, offensive lineman with the Montreal Alouettes. Nick, I think we have to give a little bit of love here to the offensive line, which you are one of the leaders on it. I know you're standing next to Lestage as well, longtime CFL veteran on that left side. It's probably one of the groups that uses all the offensive linemen more than any other team, with 6 and 7 with extra linemen out there. Like, how much pride in the entire group do you guys have?
13: A huge amount. I think, like you said, we're using 6-7 guys every game. I mean, I don't know how many teams have O linemen getting as many reps across the board as we do. Donnie Ventrelli's out. Shout out Sage, Doc Satter for, you know, playing in positions, especially Donnie in the tight end, that he's not exactly used to, but still performing at a high level. So we got to take pride in how we operate as a unit and do what we can.
12: Well, Donnie does have a touchdown, you know, now that he's playing. Is there a play for Donnie down the line?
13: Yeah, I don't know about a play, but I know if he finds himself into another touchdown, he got fined pretty bad in our room for the first one, so I don't even want to think about that. A second.

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2: Chatting with Tyrese Beverett, linebacker with the Montreal Alouettes. When it comes to Jason Moss, how involved as a team leader is he to make sure that everybody's on one page? It feels that way.
3: Definitely, man. He's involved everywhere throughout the team. He treats us all like one. Like I said, we know he's an offensive type of coach, but lately he's been spending a lot more time with the defense. He knows our plays. He knows the in and outs of the defense. We definitely have a major respect for Coach Moss here, and it's without him even demanding anything, man. It's just natural.
2: You happy he got that extension?
3: For sure, man. He deserves it. He deserves it. What he has built here in the last few years, he's definitely the guy for the job.
2: And on the other side of the field, everybody speaks about how at practice, you know, or at games, Davis Alexander loves to talk, loves to chirp, loves to give it to the opposition. And everybody says he does that at practice. You like that he talks a lot?
3: Yeah, I love it, actually, honestly, because that's what I did throughout my career. And for him to just be that confident in himself, you know, the preparation he put in, the work he put in when nobody's watching, and for him to come out and just have the success he's been having, I think he deserves the right to talk, you know?
2: Well, Tyrese, you know this. When you talk a lot, it's a lot easier when you win more games than you lose, too, right?
3: Yeah, but you know, you can't change yourself. When you lose, you got to be the same person as when you win.
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4: Well, it's Cole Kublik.
5: This is a terrible spot for Pete Golding. And I love Pete Golding. I thought he handled himself immensely last week. He handled all of it. He just personified how you should handle that situation that was that game. But also keep in mind, that was an entire offseason that we hyped up, looked forward to, talked about, and set up that game last week. And that's over. And you got to go to the Swamp to play a team that is going to welcome a fist fight. And oh, by the way, can completely contrast your style and slow the game down and hand the ball off and maybe frustrate you that way. It's still betting against Trinidad Shambles, which I would not recommend doing, but I absolutely see where Vegas is on this game. Amber, I said before the season, Ole Miss is going to lose at Florida, and LSU better be careful with A&M the next week. Now, this obviously looks a little bit more dangerous than what LSU has. This right here this week is by far, in my opinion, the most difficult head coaching task that he has had.
4: Ole Miss, Florida, Saturday, 3:30 Eastern on ABC. That follows the matchup between Texas and Tennessee, noon Eastern on ABC. Cole Kublik mentioning LSU. They're facing Texas A&M, 7:30 Eastern time on Saturday. We'll see that one on ABC. Final weekend of baseball's regular season. Ditto for the WNBA.
6: Here's James going baseline. To Shepherd. Count the bucket. And Jessica Shepherd to the free throw line.
4: USA Network as the Wings beat the Storm 103-91. Dallas clinching the 7th seed. They get either the Valkyries or the Aces in the first round. Meanwhile, Atlanta grabbing home court.
6: Atlanta trying to put this one to bed. Dewanna Bonner from Park Slope. Big shot. Bonner does it again. And her teammates are loving it. So two in a row on the road to end it for Carl Semesco's Atlanta Dream. And they lock up home court advantage in the first round here in 2026. The 4 seed belongs to Angel Reese and Atlanta. And the Liberty clinching the 8 seed. They are headed to Minnesota.
4: Liberty gets that 8 seed. They get the Lynx in the first round. Dream, the 4 seed and home court advantage. As you heard, Dream an 83-65 win over the Liberty. Dream with their 5th consecutive win, matching their longest win streak this season. SportsCenter All Night, ESPN Radio. Decent night for Atlanta overall. Dream getting the win over the Liberty. And back on the diamond, Chris Sale on the mound for the Braves.
7: Hands above his ball cap, now down at his waist, steps and fires. And he rang him up, got him. There's number 200. Chris Sale with 200 strikeouts on the year and his 10th of the night. And everybody in the bullpen applauding and the fans honoring and seeing the number up on the big screen. 9th 200 season of 200 strikeouts.
4: Chris Sale, double-digit strikeouts in the game. 10 over his 5 2/3. As you heard, 200 for the season, his ninth season with at least 200, breaking a tie with Steve Carlton for the second most by a lefty in baseball history. As for the game, Braves and Reds would go 10.
7: Comes set, and the payoff. Bounced off the plate, tough play. Pitcher's got it, tosses to the plate, not in time. Kiersey scores, Braves win. You called it, Ben. Contact. It was a tough pitch, and Mauricio just fought it off right off the plate, high in the air. No chance at all to get an out for the Reds.
4: 680 the Fan, Braves with the 3-2 win in 10 innings. Yankees and Rays.
0: High drive, right field. Flight 40 coming in for a landing. See ya. His 40th home run of the year. 1-0 Yanks.
7: Whoa.
0: High drive, right field. DeLuca back on the track at the wall. See ya. 41.
4: Ben Rice went into the game with 39 homers. He comes out with 41. Yankees a 9-2 win over the Rays. Michael Kay on Amazon Prime. Speaking of the Yankees, it was Tuesday. Manager Aaron Boone said that Aaron Judge would be out for the wild card round next week. Wednesday, Aaron Judge said, wait, what?
8: Boone's my guy, you know, so I always got his back. I know he makes the right decision. So, you know, obviously as a player, you don't want to hear that, but that's out of my control. I got a job to do. I got to come back and be ready to go, and that's what I'm focused on right now. My goal is to come back as soon as I can. That's what we're doing right now. So if he says I'm not going to be ready, I got no control over that. I got control over what I can do to try to get back as soon as I can. So, yeah, if you ask me if I'm going to be back, I'm going to tell you, yeah, I'm doing everything I can every single day I show up here to get back and be ready to go.
4: Aaron Judge trying to get back for that wild card round, perhaps. Orioles and Blue Jays wind up splitting their doubleheader on Wednesday. Blue Jays officially eliminated from the postseason. Orioles still mathematically alive, 3.5 games behind the White Sox for the final American League wild card spot. What to do at QB1 in New York? That's next. 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
12: 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Watt still going to the end zone. 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
21: So now with Max Verstappen being committed to Red Bull through 2030, Jeff, with where Red Bull is right now, what do you think is that convinced him that staying was the right move in the end?
22: That's a really good question. I mean, I was kind of hoping that he would go somewhere else and do something interesting that would kind of shake up the grid, but that's not what's happening. So, I mean, he's got to be happy about where Red Bull is going and how it's progressing this year. I think he's going with familiarity. Like you look at Lewis Hamilton going to Ferrari. You have to kind of really fit in with the team. You have to find your feet with the team, and it takes a while to do that. So changing teams may not be the best thing for him right at the moment. He knows everybody at Red Bull. They know how he works. They also dedicate, you know, pretty much everything to him. So he's going to be the number one driver, and he's going to get all the best equipment. The car is going to be designed the way he wants it, and he may not have gotten that in another team. So, I mean, he's sitting pretty where he is. It's just a matter that Red Bull really has to step it up and give him a car that he can win another title driving.
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14: Simon Slick is Sean Campbell in conversation with Anthony Calvillo. Can you just maybe, like, from your eye, something that Davis Alexander does at such a high level that maybe us, the fans, we don't get it, we can't really appreciate what he does at a high level?
16: I think that the biggest challenge every athlete has is being consistent, and Davis has been taking that to heart. You know, we've been together now for 5 years. I think the thing that he's doing right now is he's being consistent, but he's playing consistently at this high level that you normally don't see from a younger quarterback.
1: So you've picked up the play calling duties this season. How easy is it to be on the same page with Davis when you're making these play calls?
16: Well, it all starts during the prep week, right? So when we create the game plan, the next day Davis is in here at 6 o'clock with the other quarterbacks, and we are going through the film and we're explaining to him, listen, this is why we put this play in. This is who we're trying to attack. But once you start playing, defensive coordinators are starting to see what your strength and what your potential weaknesses is. When a defense plays something that we did not anticipate, that means that they got a lot of respect for what Davis is doing to challenge him to see if he could adjust. And he does a great job of adjusting as the game goes along.
2: 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It's a must-see event played by two golf teams that thrive on winning. A hungry international team versus a determined U.S. team.
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0: I believe, are the better team. If they lose to the Atlanta Falcons on Thursday night, that will be an embarrassment.
1: Atlanta's offense has really struggled thus far. What kind of difference can Penix make to that offense coming in now?
2: Yeah, I mean, I think he's a quarterback that's gone in there and played really solid football. So I would bet that their offense is going to look a little bit different Thursday night. So it's going to be a great challenge for our defense.
3: Everybody is under a lot of pressure every week, and that's just what it is. That's what the job is. So, you know, I think I try and go out there and just handle business, play my job to the best of my ability.
2: Certainly we're getting everything corrected, and there's some things that we have to do schematically as well, but I'm not going to overreact to it either. So bottom line is, you got to find ways to win football games in this league, and we're fortunate to be able to do that on Sunday, and we're looking to go do it again.
4: Packers, Falcons, the week 3 kickoff at Lambeau. Falcons in the spotlight Thursday night. Wednesday night, Atlanta did pretty well. That's next. 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
14: Chatting with TSN analyst Cameron Gauntz. If you had to bet a latte, who gets moved first, Connor Hellebuck or Dylan Larkin?
15: Connor Hellebuck. And I think that's because Steve Yzerman is really entrenched. I know he's not the GM, but they don't have one yet. So my guess is he's still calling a lot of the shots. The way Dylan Larkin went about it and the way Steve Yzerman answered when he said, well, I'm in no rush to trade him, he's under obligation to the team. Whereas Hellebuck seems like there might have been this idea in the past where if they weren't going to be good, he was going to be moved on from. And I think them going out and signing Stuart Skinner when they did that early in free agency for the type of deal they did, they had an inkling something was going on. So they had already been kind of planning for it. And plus, every team needs a good goalie. And Connor Hellebuck's one of the top five goaltenders in the world. So teams are really going to be reaching hard for them. Whereas Dylan Larkin, the hard part is Detroit sees him as a number one center, but on a championship team, he's probably a second line center. So the discrepancy between what Detroit sees him as worth versus what other teams see him worth is probably pretty vast. Like that chasm's probably pretty big compared to where everyone knows Hellebuck's a top goalie. So that might also be part of it, but I'm going to guess Hellebuck.
13: 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These are the clips that outshone the rest on TSN 690.
14: Kawhi Leonard cost the Clippers.
16: Absolute mess, and it brings me incredible joy as a proud member of Lakers Nation. Joining us now, the big man, Dwight Walton. Good morning, Dwight.
17: Good morning, Simon. Good morning, Sean. Yeah. I hear the joy in your voice. And listen.
16: Well, let me just start.
17: I don't want to take pleasure.
16: I'll tell you why I take incredible pleasure out of this. I'll tell you why I take incredible pleasure.

0: out of this as a proud member of Lakers Nation, because you remember the year he left Toronto and he was a free agent. And Kawhi at that point did not break any rules or regulations, but he dragged free agency to the not 11th hour, past the 11th hour. And what happened at that point? He had every intention of signing with the Clippers. And what he did was very smart and very calculated. He didn't allow the Lakers to go into free agency and spend money because the Lakers thought that they were going to get Kawhi and pay Kawhi. But Kawhi pulled a quick one with whatever his uncle's name is, and he signed with the Clippers. That's a job well done. That's smart. Go to the Clippers, you screw over the Lakers. I get that. Well done. You have every right to do that. You didn't break any rules. But now, as a Laker fan, I get to laugh at Kawhi and his uncle and everybody else.
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3: This is a terrible spot for Pete Golding. And I love Pete Golding. I thought he handled himself immensely last week. He handled all of it. He just personified how you should handle that situation that was that game. But also keep in mind, that was an entire offseason that we hyped up, looked forward to, talked about, and set up that game last week. And that's over. And you got to go to the Swamp to play a team that is going to welcome a fist fight. And oh, by the way, can completely contrast your style and slow the game down and hand the ball off and maybe frustrate you that way. It's still betting against Trinidad Shambles, which I would not recommend doing, but I absolutely see where Vegas is on this game. Amber, I said before the season, Ole Miss is going to lose at Florida, and LSU better be careful with A&M the next week. Now, this obviously looks a little bit more dangerous than what LSU has. This right here this week is by far, in my opinion, the most difficult head coaching task that he has had.
2: Ole Miss, Florida, Saturday, 3:30 Eastern on ABC. That follows the matchup between Texas and Tennessee, noon Eastern on ABC. Cole Kublik mentioning LSU. They're facing Texas A&M, 7:30 Eastern time on Saturday. We'll see that one on ABC. Final weekend of baseball's regular season. Ditto for the WNBA.
4: Here's James going baseline. To Sheppard, count the bucket, and Jessica Sheppard to the free throw line.
2: USA Network as the Wings beat the Storm 103-91. Dallas clinching the 7th seed. They get either the Valkyries or the Aces in the first round. Meanwhile, Atlanta grabbing home court.
4: Atlanta trying to put this one to bed. Dewanna Bonner from Park Slope. Big shot. Bonner does it again. And her teammates are loving it. So two in a row on the road to end it for Carl Semesco's Atlanta Dream. And they lock up home court advantage in the first round here in 2026. The 4 seed belongs to Angel Reese and Atlanta. And the Liberty clinching the 8 seed. They are headed to Minnesota.
2: Liberty gets that 8 seed. They get the Lynx in the first round. Dream, the 4 seed and home court advantage. As you heard, Dream an 83-65 win over the Liberty. Dream with their 5th consecutive win, matching their longest win streak this season. SportsCenter all night, ESPN Radio. Decent night for Atlanta overall. Dream getting the win over the Liberty. And back on the diamond, Chris Sale on the mound for the Braves.
5: Hands above his ball cap, now down at his waist, steps and fires. And he rang him up, got him. There's number 200. Chris Sale with 200 strikeouts on the year and his 10th of the night. And everybody in the bullpen applauding and the fans honoring and seeing the number up on the big screen. 9th 200 season of 200 strikeouts.
2: Chris Sale, double-digit strikeouts in the game. 10 over his 5 2/3. As you heard, 200 for the season, his 9th season with at least 200, breaking a tie with Steve Carlton for the 2nd most by a lefty in baseball history. As for the game, Braves and Reds would go 10.
5: Come set, and the payoff. Bounced off the plate, tough play. Pitcher's got it, tosses to the plate, not in time. Kiersey scores, Braves win. You called it, Ben. Contact. It was a tough pitch, and Mauricio just fought it off right off the plate, high in the air. No chance at all to get an out for the Reds.
2: 680 the Fan, Braves with the 3-2 win in 10 innings. Yankees and Rays.
6: track at the wall. See ya, 41.
2: Ben Rice went into the game with 39 homers. He comes out with 41. Yankees a 9-2 win over the Rays. Michael Kay on Amazon Prime. Speaking of the Yankees, it was Tuesday. Manager Aaron Boone said that Aaron Judge would be out for the wild card round next week. Wednesday, Aaron Judge said, wait, what?
7: Boone's my guy, you know, so I always got his back. I know he makes the right decision. So, you know, obviously as a player, you don't want to hear that, but that's out of my control. I got a job to do. I got to come back and be ready to go, and that's what I'm focused on right now. My goal is to come back as soon as I can. That's what we're doing right now. So if he says I'm not going to be ready, I got no control over that. I got control over what I can do to try to get back as soon as I can. So, yeah, if you ask me if I'm going to be back, I'm going to tell you, yeah, I'm doing everything I can every single day I show up here to get back and be ready to go.
2: Aaron Judge trying to get back for that wild card round, perhaps. Orioles and Blue Jays wind up splitting their doubleheader on Wednesday. Blue Jays officially eliminated from the postseason. Orioles still mathematically alive, 3.5 games behind the White Sox for the final American League wild card spot. What to do at QB1 in New York? That's next. SportsCenter all night. It's ESPN Radio.
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1: Dave. These are the clips that outshone the rest on TSN 690. Campbell versus Gallo.
22: Chatted with Nick Callender, offensive lineman with the Montreal Alouettes. Nick, I think we have to give a little bit of love here to the offensive line, which you are one of the leaders on it. I know you're standing next to Lestage as well, longtime CFL veteran on that left side. It's probably one of the groups that uses all the offensive linemen more than any other team, with six and seven with extra linemen out there. Like, how much pride in the entire group do you guys have?
23: A huge amount. I think, like you said, we're using six, seven guys every game. I mean, I don't know how many teams have O linemen getting as many reps across the board as we do. Donnie Ventrelli's out. Shout out Sage, Doc Satter for, you know, playing in positions, especially Donnie in the tight end that he's not exactly used to, but still performing at a high level. So we got to take pride in how we operate as a unit and do what we can.
22: Well, Donnie does have a touchdown, you know,
23: he
22: now that he's playing. Is there a play for Donnie down the line?
23: Yeah, I don't know about a play, but I know if he finds himself into another touchdown, it'll be, I mean, he got fined pretty bad in our room for the first one, so I don't even want to think about a second touchdown.
1: 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Campbell versus Gallo.
22: Chatting with Tyrese Beverett, linebacker with the Montreal Alouettes. When it comes to Jason Moss, how
0: involved as a team leader is he to make sure that everybody's on one page? It feels that way.
9: Definitely, man. He's involved everywhere throughout the team. He treats us all like one. Like I said, we know he's an offensive type of coach, but lately he's been spending a lot more time with the defense. He knows our plays. He knows the in and outs of the defense. We definitely have a major respect for Coach Masier, and it's without him even demanding anything, man. It's just natural.
0: You happy he got that extension?
9: For sure, man. He deserves it. He deserves it. What he have built here in the last few years, he's definitely the guy for the job.
0: And on the other side of the field, everybody speaks about how at practice, you know, or at games, Davis Alexander loves to talk, loves to chirp, loves to give it to the opposition. And everybody says he does that at practice. You like that he talks a lot?
9: Yeah, I love it, actually, honestly, because that's what I did throughout my career. And for him to just be that confident in himself, you know, the preparation he put in, the work he put in when nobody's watching, and for him to come out and just have the success he's been having, I think he deserves the right to talk, you know?
0: Well, Tyrese, you know this. When you talk a lot, it's a lot easier when you win more games than you lose, too, right?
9: Yeah, but, you know, you can't change yourself. When you lose, you got to be the same person as when you win.
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0: If you don't have the right personnel or personnel you can trust, there's only so much you can do.
1: There was all kinds of excitement among Giants fans going into the season, bolstered, of course, by the Week 1 win over the Cowboys. Then the Giants lose their starting quarterback in Week 2, leaving a myriad of questions. Jackson Dart will have surgery. Team says he's out for at least the regular season. ESPN analyst Andrew Hawkins, Adam Thielen, Dan Orlovsky.
2: I really didn't believe that this was a playoff team with Jackson Dart. I thought they were going to be a good team. I thought they were going to be a competitive team. Mm-hmm. Jameis Winston will be fine. He's been a very successful quarterback in the NFL. He'll step in. He'll know he's the guy moving forward. They're going to need to get a backup quarterback. I think the worst thing you can do right now if you're the Giants is overreact to the situation. You're just building for the future right now. Mm-hmm. Hopefully Jackson gets healthy. And you want to develop Malik Nabers, Malachi Fields, Scadaboo, Theo Johnson, Arvell Reese. I don't think it's let's overreact, take something of value of the future, player or pick, and go get some quarterback that you think is going to save the day. That's not the reality of you as a football team.
3: Yeah.
2: Easy to say, hard to do. I just don't think it's overreact time. It stinks for your organization, but it's still about 2027 and beyond.
4: Adam, what do you think they should do?
5: First of all, I disagree with the playoff. With Jackson, I think they seriously were a playoff caliber team. The way they played Week 1, the kind of the excitement around it, like I think it was real. And just his progression from last year and all the excitement and then this year progressing, sure. I think they were a playoff team. And I think in this league, you have to do whatever it takes to win now. There's no time. There's no time to wait as a head coach, as a GM. You're going to be fired if you don't win games. And if you ride behind someone and you lose games, I just don't think there's time for you to waste. Go find someone. Go get someone to win games now.
4: Who's the guy? Like, who should they go get? Who makes sense?
5: I like Jimmy Garoppolo.
4: Yeah.
5: I mean, he's proven to win games, and he can run a system. He's very familiar with a coaching staff that likes to run in a certain way. Run the ball. Play action. Keepers. He's not going to go out there and drop back 40 times a game.
2: Sure.
5: And we don't need that in this team, in this system.
6: I'm somewhere in between the both of you. You know, I think when you watch the Giants Week 1, they looked incredible, right?
2: Yeah.
6: And they're going against the Dallas Cowboys, which I'm not sure if this is a good football team or not. That's just
2: right.
6: The honesty in the first 2 weeks. But I think for Harbaugh, who's trying to implement a new culture in a new franchise, this is an important learning moment. Yes, you have to win now. This is the NFL. And if you're going to be a successful franchise going forward in 2027 and beyond, this team, the whole depth chart needs to understand, okay, we don't have a quarterback. We don't get to feed into what's happening in the media or sulk and say, oh, our year is done. That takes time to implement. That takes going through these really adverse situations to build that kind of resiliency. And so it's an opportunity for the Giants. I don't know what it turns into this season, but this team is 0-5 in the last 2 years without Jackson Dart.
2: I'm okay with the Garoppolo addition. I am. They need to add another quarterback anyway. Braxton Berrios is being the third
4: shooter. Yeah, they've got to get somebody in here.
2: And to Adam's point, obviously highly successful. My thing is, I've heard we'll go get J.J. McCarthy. Then you're taking a draft pick of the future, whatever that draft pick is going to be, or a Joe Mixon you're taking a draft pick of the future. Mm-hmm. That's my point is, the news is obviously disheartening. But to sit here and think, okay, we'll sacrifice something of the future. I don't care if it's a sixth round pick for something now that's a giant question mark with the team that, in my opinion, fringe maybe.
6: Yeah.
2: I just don't think that's smart.
1: And to bring in another quarterback, it means adjusting midstream, especially with the game plan. Can the Giants pivot the offense for another quarterback? Hall of Famer Steve Young.
7: Look, in the end, it's a referendum on the team. It's a referendum on the organization, the innovative offense. You look at Drew Lock this year. You look at Mac Jones last year. Brock Purdy a couple of 3 years ago. People get hurt. They're out for the season. What does that offense do? They thrive. Why? Because they are leaders in the league. They're the ones that are the best in the league, and they can survive these kinds of things. Where now that's the referendum on the Giants. Are you that good? As an offense, an offensive coordinator, as a play caller, as of innovation, as an organization, are you that good? And that'll be the key because Jameis has played a lot of football. He's a competent backup quarterback. So within that structure, they should be able to at least survive. It's hard to thrive with a backup quarterback, but to at least survive if they're that good of an organization. We'll see.
6: Man,
1: bringing in another quarterback means working on the assumption that you can find another quarterback, ESPN insider Adam Schefter.
8: You have to keep in mind, why are teams
3: suddenly going to give away
2: Correct.
3: Their backup quarterback that they worked hard to get. Haven't we already seen the value of backup quarterbacks in the league this season? Drew Lock has led the Seahawks to 2 wins. Carson Wentz has led the Vikings to 2 wins. Teams are not in the business of doing favors for the New York Giants because they lost their quarterback. If the Giants are going to go trade for a quarterback, they're going to have to be aggressive and overpay to get a quarterback in. Mid-season quarterback trades never are ideal. This is not a good spot for the Giants to be in. And there aren't a lot of teams that have excess quarterbacks out there that are just waiting. If you want to look, you say a team like, well, Arizona. Well, that's interesting. They have Jacoby Brissett. They have Carson Beck. Gardner Minshew played for Matt Nagy, the Giants' offensive coordinator in Kansas City. Gardner Minshew will be somebody that maybe they could call on. But there are not a surplus of options. There are not a lot of realistic quarterback possibilities. And nobody's looking to move a backup quarterback for a late-round draft pick just for the fun of it.
1: There's a handful of teams that have already had to turn to QB2, and teams will be reluctant to part with a solid backup. Thus, roster building in the offseason certainly proves to be important in this situation. Earlier on ESPN Radio, our Harry Douglas.
8: Yes, that quarterback, the starting one, is a pivotal player. That wide receiver, that offensive tackle, that pass rusher. But one of the most unique positions and one of the most important positions on every single NFL team has now become the backup quarterback. And I am a huge fan of your backup quarterback being similar to your starting quarterback. Here's why I don't mind what the Commanders have as a backup quarterback. Marcus Mariota and his skill set is similar to Jaden Daniels. So now I don't have to switch my offensive system because the backup quarterback is similar to the starting quarterback.
1: A handful of teams with their backups in the games lately. Tyson Bagent in Chicago is in concussion protocol, so things certainly up in the air for Coach Ben Johnson there.
9: We're fortunate here. We got three guys that can play ball in this league, that have won games in this league. Ryan's constructed the room in a way that we feel really good about whoever ends up playing for us, and that showed in the preseason. It shows up in practice every single day, and so we're at a point right now, not sure who the starter is going to be on Sunday or Monday night. We'll let this thing play out, and we'll go from there. But here's what we know. We know Case is the one that's practicing today, so we'll figure it out as we go. Our guys will rally around. These guys are all capable, and they know that. They've seen them in action here over the last year and a half, and so we feel really good about that situation.
1: Case Keenum, perhaps getting the start for the Bears in the Monday night matchup with the 2-0 Eagles to wrap up Week 3. 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
10: Trey Smack from 26 yards away to try to win in overtime. Kick on the way. It is perfect. And the Green Bay Packers snap that pesky 6-game losing streak. They defeat the Jets 20-17 in overtime here in the New York home opener.
1: That's how it sounded in Week 2. Steve Levy had the call for us here on ESPN Radio. Packers pulling out the overtime win after allowing 29 unanswered points in their Week 1 loss to the Vikings. Packers hosting the Falcons, the Thursday night matchup that kicks off Week 3. Stacey Dales from the NFL Network.
11: These 1-1 Packers make their home debut here at Lambeau on Thursday night, coming off the field goal winning overtime victory over the Jets. Jordan Love, through two games, has thrown for over 500 passing yards, 4 passing touchdowns, but he has done so under duress, absorbing 7 sacks with this banged up offensive line and a rushing attack that's averaged just about 64.5 on the ground, currently last in the NFL. Love was asked today just his overall impressions on the run game, but first, if he feels pressure to add more to his plate.
12: I'm always good with that. I'm always good with putting more on my plate. But in terms of making plays and trying to go above, beyond, and do too much, stick to my rules, stick to my fundamentals, and try and go out there and be the best player I can be. There's too many times, I think, in the game where, we got some unblocked guys, or, we're just not taking the right, reads. So I think there's stuff that, it's all fixable. It's all stuff we can clean up and get better at. So I think that's the mindset. It's not like we have this terrible run game. I think it's just us going out there and executing and doing our job. And I think we'll be better.
11: Speaking of a lot on Jordan Love's plate, how about the fact against the Jets that the Packers virtually ran out of offensive linemen because of injury. Tight end Tucker Kraft would have been their emergency lineman. Fortunately, it didn't get that far. The notables up front: starting right tackle Zach Bacco-Biwelli dealing with a significant knee injury, starting left guard Aaron Banks, the toe injury, and of course Jaden Reed, one of their top receivers, having to stay overnight in New York because of that neck injury. We will see how things shake out here at Lambeau on Thursday night.
1: Week three kicking off at Lambeau. Shaky first couple of weeks for Green Bay. But the Packers are 1-1. Falcons 0-2, but Michael Penix is back.
13: Monday morning, I talked to Coach Sunday after the game. You know, just let him know how the back end of the last week went. And, you know, I was feeling pretty good. And, you know, Monday morning came around. And, you know, I felt very confident with this week. I felt very confident in my knee and, you know, how it's been feeling, like I said, towards the back end of the week last week. So that's how it happened.
1: Penix stepping into an offense for a team that's now 0-2 and kicking off week three. There are eight 0-2 teams, eight 2-0 teams as well. We've got one of each meeting in Buffalo Sunday. Chargers still looking for their first win. Their coach, Jim Harbaugh.
14: We correct and look for anything and everything we can to improve. That's working. That's working harder. That's working smarter. That's been done, being done, and will continue. You know, the phrase business as usual, if you're saying attacking each day with an enthusiasm unknown to mankind, better today than yesterday, better tomorrow than today, that's what we're doing.
1: Now the Chargers heading into Buffalo looking for a victory, one of the intriguing matchups in week three. As for that slate, to the guys at PTI.
15: Hi, Wilbon. What is the most intriguing Week 3 NFL game?
16: All right, Tony, I'll start with some nominees. Rams-Broncos will be the last game of the week. And Ravens-Cowboys is coming from parts unknown like Rio. Bengals-Steelers division matchup with, you know, the Bengals getting after it finally, and maybe they'll just put Rodgers out of his misery. Pats-Jaguars. We weren't thinking that, but that suddenly has some appeal to it. Chargers, Bills, and I don't know who the Bears quarterback is going to be, but Bears, Eagles last year, that was on Black Friday. Now it's simply on a Monday night at Soldier Field. So of all of those, if I take Bears, Eagles out of it because of my own personal bias, and that's the winner for me. Tony, you know what I'm going to say? And this is heavy on AFC stuff. I'm going to go Pats, Jaguars. I actually think the Jaguars could be on to something, and the Patriots are still trying to figure out their way back to the point they got last season, which would be the Super Bowl.
15: What makes this so intriguing is that we are now going into week three. So we are looking at a very small sample size, probably overrating that small sample size. Like if a team is 2-0, and you say, wow, they can win the whole thing. If they're 0-2, where they're dead right now. If these games happened in week 7 or 8, they wouldn't be as intriguing as they are early in the season. I agree with all of the ones you had. I would lean on the Rams at Denver. I mean, these are 2-1-1 teams at the moment, I believe. And, you know, they're good teams. If you lose to a good team to go 1-2, maybe it's deflating. I'm not sure. There's one you left out.
16: What?
15: That I would also put in. Houston at Indianapolis. Houston has started out 0-2.
16: Yeah.
15: Yes, Houston is Houston and the Chargers, it seems to me, are in a lot of trouble. A world of hurt, as people like to say. And the Chargers at the Bills, it would be a great win, but to go 0-3, that's so deflating early in the season.
16: Yeah.
15: And that's what I worry about. I worry about with Houston as well in that. The other one that's intriguing to me, and you mentioned it, but you didn't go heavy on it, Baltimore at Dallas. I did not expect Baltimore to lose last weekend.
16: Not at all. Not in that situation.
15: And they walk into Dallas now. Both of these teams, well, certainly Baltimore is assumed to be a playoff team, even though Cincinnati may go by them in that division. Dallas, people said, honestly, they actually look pretty good this year. So this, to me, is a game that I would sit down and watch, Baltimore at Dallas. I would.
16: You mentioned the Colts. The Colts were on probation. The Colts were so stupid the other night. They're on probation. They're not allowed to be in any discussion.
15: Wait, hold on.
16: What?
15: If they were to beat Houston and send Houston to 0-3.
16: Maybe.
15: That, it seems to me, has a certain reverberation this early in the season.
16: It might, and then Houston would be on probation, although they were 0-3 last year and wandered into the playoffs. That's it. Back to you.
1: Packers, Falcons tonight. Bears, Eagles wrapping up week 3. Monday Night Football. There's another team that has a somewhat daunting task this weekend as they go on the road. That's next. SportsCenter All Night continues. 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
17: 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More SportsCenter All Night, coming up next. 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
28: So now with Max Verstappen being committed to Red Bull through 2030, Jeff, with where Red Bull is right now, what do you think is that convinced him that staying was the right move in the end?
29: That's a really good question. I mean, I was kind of hoping that he would go somewhere else and do something interesting that would kind of shake up the grid, but that's not what's happening. So, I mean, he's got to be happy about where Red Bull is going and how it's progressing this year. I think he's going with familiarity. Like you look at Lewis Hamilton going to Ferrari. You have to kind of really fit in with the team, you have to find your feet with the team, and it takes a while to do that. So changing teams may not be the best thing for him right at the moment. He knows everybody at Red Bull. They know how he works. They also dedicate, you know, pretty much everything to him. So he's going to be the number one driver, and he's going to get all the best equipment. The car is going to be designed the way he wants it, and he may not have gotten that in another team. So, I mean, he's sitting pretty where he is. It's just a matter that Red Bull really has to step it up and give him a car that he can win another title driving.
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30: Simon Slick is Sean Campbell in conversation with Anthony Calvillo. Could you just maybe, like, from your eye, something that Davis Alexander does at such a high level that maybe us, the fans, we don't get it. We can't really appreciate what he does at a high level.
31: I think that the biggest challenge every athlete has is being consistent. And Davis has been taking that to heart. You know, we've been together now for 5 years. I think the thing that he's doing right now is he's being consistent, but he's playing consistently at this high level that you normally don't see from a younger quarterback.
30: So you've picked up the play calling duties this season. How easy is it to be on the same page with Davis when you're making these play calls?
31: Well, it all starts during the prep week, right? So when we create the game plan, the next day Davis is in here at 6 o'clock with the other quarterbacks, and we are going through the film, and we're explaining to him, listen, this is why we put this play in. This is who we're trying to attack. But once you start playing, defensive coordinators are starting to see what your strength and what your potential weaknesses is. when the defense plays something that we did not anticipate, that means that they got a lot of respect for what Davis is doing to challenge him to see if he could adjust. And he does a great job of adjusting as the game goes along.
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0: About as optimistic as you might expect, given the circumstances. Dodgers manager Dave Roberts said Ohtani is, quote, considerably healthier now than he was a couple of weeks ago, adding that he's probably an 8 or a 9 on the 1 to 10 scale as opposed to maybe a 5. And that seems to jibe with sort of what the thought from the Dodgers front office has been in the last week or so, that Ohtani would be okay. Ohtani has been on a hitting progression for about a week, but he's going to have just these 5 games to get reacclimated to Major League pitching before the start of the playoffs. And given just how prolonged his slump was before going on the IL, how compromised he seems in the days leading up to it, there's no telling what it's going to look like. And interestingly enough, bigger picture for the Dodgers, this is a team that has had a lot of its concerns dissipate over the last week. Edwin Diaz has looked really sharp coming out of the bullpen 3 times since coming back. Cal Tucker, Mookie Betts, Teoscar Hernandez, they've all gotten back on track offensively. Blake Snell seems like he's going to be okay from the groin injury that caused him to exit a start early recently. But still, nothing is more important to the Dodgers' October chances than Shohei Ohtani getting right.
1: Dodgers losing Wednesday to the Padres. They are 2 games behind the Brewers for the best record in baseball. Spotlight on the NFL tonight. Week 3 getting underway at Lambeau. This weekend, some key college action, including Texas and Tennessee in a ranked matchup. Noon Eastern on ABC. Longhorns coach Steve Sarkisian going on the road to Knoxville.
2: In this conference, I've said it time and time again, from top to bottom, anybody can beat anybody. And I think that's the challenge of our conference, is being mentally and physically prepared to play week in and week out. And for us this week, it's no different. We're going into what I would probably consider is the loudest stadium in the country, Neyland Stadium.
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3: Number 5.
1: WNBA, Atlanta with a 5th straight win, clinching the 4th seed in the process. And maybe the team's thinking of celebrating at McDonald's? USA Network.
5: Atlanta trying to put this one to bed. Dewana Bonner from Park Slope. Big shot, Bonner does it again. And her teammates are loving it.
3: Number 4.
1: Final week of baseball's regular season. Blue Jays are officially eliminated, although the Orioles are still mathematically alive. WBAL.
6: Runner from first is going. 3-2 pitch to Pete. Driven high and deep out to left field. Going back near the bullpen. There she goes. Number 41 on the season for Alonso. A no-doubter to the bullpen.
3: Number 3.
1: Yankees beating the Rays. Ben Rice started the night with 39 homers. He did not end the night with 39. Amazon Prime.
7: High drive, right field. Flight 40 coming in for a landing. See ya. His 40th home run of the year. 1-0 Yanks.
1: Whoa.
7: High drive, right field. DeLuca back on the track at the wall.
3: Number 2.
1: Braves already have the division locked up, but why not win number 93? 680 The Fan.
8: Comes set, and the payoff. Bounced off the plate, tough play. Pitcher's got it, tosses to the plate, not in time. Kiersey scores, Braves win. You called it, Ben. Contact. It was a tough pitch, and Mauricio just fought it off right off the plate, high in the air. No chance at all to get an out for the Reds.
3: Number 1.
1: Rangers still battling atop their division, hitting a bit of a hurdle late in their game with the Mets. Sean Kelly had the call for us here on ESPN Radio.
9: Bases loaded and 2 outs. The next, swing and a fly ball, deep right field. For Beatty, a pinch hit bomb out to right, and the Mets have opened it up. Wow, wow, wow.
1: Text- Texas, and Houston, still with the same record. Astros took a lead in the 10th inning in Seattle last night, but the Mariners rally for the win. Josh Naylor walking it off in the bottom of the 10th. Houston, Texas remain tied, although the Astros hold the tiebreaker. That's going to do it for SportsCenter all night. I'm Jay Reynolds. It's Thursday, September 24th. Mean Joe Green with a birthday today. The Hall of Famer is 80. Steelers, Bengals, Sunday in the Berg. Falcons, Packers tonight at Lambeau. Evan, Canty, and Michelle getting us set for all things Week 3. 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
28: The voice of the Winnipeg Jets, Dan Robertson. Everybody kind of knew that Hellebuck wanted out, but now he made sure everybody knew.
32: Yes, and it's not surprising, I don't think, to anyone. And obviously a little bit of a pressure tactic, whether or not that moves the needle for Kevin Cheveldayoff off to make it a little more pressure-packed to move him. I doubt it. He's got a pretty low heart rate in a good way. It's stunning to me, though. I can remember being in Winnipeg going for a walk on a nice day 3 years ago at training camp, and the word came out, and it surprised everybody that both he and Shifley signed the 8-year extensions. And he talked about wanting to be a Jet for life and said all the right things. And it's major news, clearly. And everybody who follows the Jets is waiting to see what the return will be, where it comes from, and when it's going to happen. But just knowing Kevin Cheveldayoff a little bit and how he operates, he's not going to be pressured into making the wrong deal. And he's done a good job, by and large, over time, making deals for players or with players who want to get out of town. So he'll try and do the same with Hellebuck. It's pretty fascinating stuff. And we're all, you know, we're thinking Buffalo or we're thinking Carolina. You think maybe San Jose. Who knows? I think Buffalo still makes the most sense, but we'll see.
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0: All right. Welcome back. It's Thursday morning. Happy birthday to Nevermind. Released on this day 35 years ago. One of the greatest albums of all time. Featuring, obviously, Smells Like Teen Spirit and Come As You Are. This is Lithium, my favorite. One of the most influential albums of all time. And you could argue no album so influential has been released since that day in 1991. Kind of crazy, isn't it? That it was also earlier this week that we announced the anniversary of Use Your Illusion 1 and 2. And Metallica's Black Album, I believe, also came out within a few weeks of this album in 1991. Pretty good year for music. Ended up selling over 10 million copies and vaulted Kurt Cobain and Nirvana to a global superstardom that they never really got comfortable with until it all came to a tragic end about 3 years later. That was it. 3 years.
1: Yep. I can remember walking to school listening to this.
0: On your Walkman?
1: On my Walkman. And then the other Kurt Cobain, 3 years later, I remember that was the first time in my life, I guess, I had experienced the impact of a celebrity death from a good portion of the student body. And getting off the 121 bus when I went to Lauryn Hill in Ville Saint Laurent, that was quite the day.
2: Yeah.
1: Icon.
0: 35 years ago, Nevermind, released by Nirvana. Remember the little baby tried to sue them?
1: Yeah.
0: Welcome to the morning show. It's Thursday, September 24th. We're chilly again, as we should expect in the mornings, although we're going to get a little bit warmer in the days to come, and we're looking at a beautiful day today. It's going to be 21 degrees and sunny. This gorgeous week of weather that we've had continues, and I hope you're enjoying it. I hope you have an opportunity to make the most of it. How you doing over there?
1: I'm fine.
0: Yeah?
1: Yeah.
0: Anything new and exciting in your life?
1: Bupkis. Squadoosh. Nothing. Nada. Zip.
0: Amanda's bike got stolen yesterday.
1: Jeez Louise.
0: That's our third stolen bike this summer.
1: My gosh.
0: Yeah.
1: From?
0: Outside the metro station.
1: Mm.
0: Remember I told you she was going roller skating last night?
1: Yeah.
0: So the break in her routine was she left her bike at the metro station after dark, which she doesn't normally do. Normally she grabs it after work. But she, you know, had to go roller skating. And she gets there and there's the wheel of her bike sitting there and the rest of it's gone.
1: Wow.
0: So that's...
1: With the lock still around the wheel, I guess.
0: Yeah. And I'm like, I don't know. I said it last night. I was like, you know, honestly, the more time passes, the more this goes on, the more I'm like, I don't know if I really want to keep living in a place where bike theft is as rampant as it is.
1: Man, you guys are going through it. Jeez.
0: Anyway, it led to a whole thing. But anyway,
1: right.
0: That was one thing. I'm kind of tired of it. I don't like feeling.
1: Kidding.
0: It's like, Sean, it's like my, you know, I said it. I was like, it's our neighbors, you know. It's like our neighbors are stealing from us. She's like, well, that's not true. I'm like, well, I don't mean like the people live next door.
1: Yeah,
0: but
1: yeah.
0: Who do you think? People aren't coming in to the point from other neighborhoods to steal bikes.
1: Yeah.
0: It's like it is the people with whom we share a neighborhood that are stealing our bikes.
1: Mm-hmm.
0: And there's something about it that really... rubs me the wrong way.
1: I don't blame you. It would piss me off quite a lot. Yeah.
0: So that's one thing that happened. That was last night.
1: Mm-hmm.
0: In other exciting news, yesterday I was hanging out with my sister who's in town for a couple of days. We were on Monkland sitting on a terrace.
1: No.
0: And I at one point, you know, we're just chatting, catching up, you know, we don't see each other
1: much. Oh boy. Yeah.
0: And I hear this
1: Wow.
0: And I'm like, what was that?
1: Yeah.
0: And I stand up and I look and I can see that there's a commotion happening. Like it's a block and a half away. We were kind of between Girouard and Marcel.
1: Okay.
0: Or I guess Girouard and Old Orchard. And down between, I think, Oxford and Harvard maybe. So two blocks maybe away from us. I think right by the Arthurs, if I'm not mistaken.
1: Yeah.
0: A bus has gone off of Monkland and into the sidewalk and hit some parked cars. Apparently some people were injured as the driver suffered what they called a medical episode. So that was another wild thing that happened yesterday.
1: I mean, the imagery of that bus on Monkley, that was quite something.
0: The 162.
1: Wow.
0: I've ridden it many times.
1: Wow.
0: So another bus reference this morning.
1: Did you guys walk over?
0: No.
1: Okay.
0: No, we just, it didn't look worth.
1: Well, yeah, nothing blew up.
0: Further
1: it wasn't like the movies, you know?
0: And frankly, if anything had blown up, I don't think I would have necessarily walked toward the explosion.
1: Okay, all right.
0: You know, the walk toward...
1: Know thyself.
0: the walk toward the explosion portion of my life, I think, is over.
1: Yeah, yeah, yeah.
0: I don't know if maybe one day I'll get back there, you know?
1: Right.
0: But I doubt it. And then there was the sports yesterday, you know, watching the Toronto Blue Jays like a hawk to... with the hopes that maybe they would figure it out and get on track.
1: So you walk into that danger.
0: No.
1: Towards that danger.
0: I got to be honest with you. I mean, it's too nice a day to be watching the Blue Jays.
1: Yeah.
0: Predictably, their season came to a... It ended with a whimper, I guess you could put it that way.
1: Yeah.
0: The way that they played down the stretch. Pete Alonso in the middle of it.
3: If it's a fastball or a breaking ball.
4: Beavers goes, and the fastball goes deep left center field, number 41. He finally got him. After all this time and all these years and all those strikeouts, Pete Alonso in his 26th at bat against Max Scherzer takes him deep for the first time, and it's 4-0.
0: So, Blue Jays lose, whatever. The headline, though, has got to be Vladimir Guerrero Jr.
1: Indeed.
0: It's always the foreign language interview that gets you, huh?
1: Yeah. And then there's also, I mean, there's the interview. There's, I guess, the doubling down with MLB.com's Keegan Matheson. When Keegan asked him about this interview, is there anything lost in translation? Or
0: yeah.
1: He's like, no, I meant what I said.
0: So he made these comments back in 2025 in an interview with somebody named Veronica Batiste.

0: of interpretation, but he said, no, I don't regret myself. I'm not lying with what I say. I understand some fans don't understand the way and what I was trying to say, but what I said is the way I feel. 9 home runs. Worst production of any season of his career, mm-hmm. and only one of them coming at home. It was a debacle, and probably would hit a little bit different if the Blue Jays had had a decent season, but they had a colossally disappointing season after going to the World Series and almost winning it last year. So Toronto is up in arms, and many Blue Jays fans across this country are asking questions about, Vladimir Guerrero's commitment, whether he is invested in being the best hitter and player he can be for the next 13 years, I would think, on that contract, mm-hmm. or how about for the next year of the contract? So we'll, I think, just have to wait and see how he does when he comes back next year.
1: But it's one of those things where, like, I mean, there's some half-truths in there. I mean, you get the money because of, I guess, what they believe and what you've done and everything else. But it's also, that's where I think the pundits come into play. Let the pundits hash that out. Let them talk about that contract and, you know, the motivating factors, the reasons why he was given the 14-year mega deal by the Blue Jays and everything else. It's just, at the end of the day, I mean, I think we can all understand why some people look at that and look at the translation and then look at the doubling down, so to speak, and get bothered by it. You know, I can understand that if you're in that category, why you're in that category, but There is some truth to it.
0: Some truth, but it's obvious. It's a bit naive to think that
1: it's a terrible
0: not,
1: look.
0: That it's no, but it's all just. Does he actually believe that the money is not for what they are hoping that he will do? If there isn't, then there's a fundamental lack of understanding on his part of how these things work.
1: Mm-hmm.
0: I'd love to hook him up to a lie detector and see what he really believes. You know, I mean, I wouldn't love to do it. I'd love to hear the results of.
1: Yeah, I couldn't read that. I don't know what that. No, exactly. I couldn't read those things.
0: The whole thing. Is, very big arms. You need a whole thing. What else? How about yesterday on TSN 690, Martin St-Louis joining Melnick in the afternoon. Pretty cool to hear him do as long form of an interview as he did with Mitch Melnick and the guys, touching on everything from Seinfeld to Chris Kreider to where the team is at right now.
2: I think our progression has happened organically, and we didn't put a timeline or crazy expectations on us. We just kind of, we're very process driven, trying to get after each and every day. I like our process, and I think the players, I think we realize where we are, right? I think that's important. Like, listen, we want two playoff rounds. How we got here, it's not luck, but this is just where we are. So obviously, when you're that caliber of a team, probably bigger responsibilities, and I think the players know that. I'm not necessarily changing how I coach because our team is better, but we're definitely, it's more like what I coach than how I coach. That keeps evolving. So I like what we're doing.
0: There's a part of the interview, and it was good enough. I think we're going to rerun it in about 15 minutes. So in case you missed it or if you want to hear it again, we're going to replay most of the chat between Melnick and the boys and Martin St-Louis from yesterday afternoon. But that's a little bit of a sample. There he is, Canadiens head coach. Boy, oh boy. We're lucky to have him, I'd say.
1: Mm-hmm.
0: Aaron Judge says not so fast. He will not be ruled out of the wild card series, although I wouldn't say that he said he will definitely be available either.
1: Yeah.
0: But he's not ruling out the possibility that he does play for the Yankees when they ramp up their series. Do we know who they're playing yet? Have we figured that out?
1: No, not yet.
0: No? Okay. The President's Cup starts today.
1: Yeah, 12:30 on TSN.
0: Habs camp yesterday. Ivan Demidov took a therapy day.
1: Yeah, in the Trois-Rivières game, he took a shot to the foot and labored back to the bench, had a little bit of a stinger. But beyond that, I don't think it's anything that serious.
0: I hope not.
1: Yeah, no kidding.
0: I hope not.
1: Yeah.
0: Not exactly news you want to be hearing before the season even begins, sure. But hopefully, I mean, there's no reason for him to play this weekend, I don't think. Not if he's taking a therapy day at this point of the season.
1: Yeah.
0: So anyway, we'll wait and see on that, but that was kind of the headline from Habs practice yesterday.
1: Not much. They're going to scrimmage today.

0: when practice and training camp resumes, and then Ottawa on Saturday.
1: Should we do like a scrimmage deep dive tomorrow morning? I'm getting desperate. This week is dragging on.
0: Might have to. I mean, I don't know how much time you're devoting to Jakub Dobeš's new pad setup and his new color scheme on his goalie pads. That's something I would have loved when I was a kid. You know, I loved goalie equipment.
1: Yeah.
0: But yeah, I don't know. Looks good. Looks good.
1: What's the breaking them in process like for that?
0: Yeah.
1: I mean, you're not going into an NHL game with a fresh pair of pads, right?
0: I think somebody warms them up, right? Like an equipment manager.
1: It's like the hockey equivalent of a fluffer.
0: Yeah, exactly. I'm glad you went there. I swear to God, it was in the back of my mind. Yeah.
1: So somebody else, that's when you know you've made it.
0: Yes.
1: Is that somebody else is working in your pads for you.
0: Mm-hmm.
1: But then again, is it like a pair of Birkenstocks? Like you've got to work them in yourself.
0: Then you got to work them in yourself. Correct.
1: I've got Birkenstocks on the brain because I bought Amanda a pair of Birkenstocks for her birthday.
0: For her birthday.
1: Yeah. You know how much those things cost?
0: I have no idea. $150? Oh, wow.
1: Keep going.
0: Wow.
1: Yeah. But she's always had a pair of Birkenstocks, you know?
0: Yeah, yeah.
1: I was thinking about it yesterday. I was like,
0: traditional or the new fashionable look ones?
1: No. No. Those are even more expensive.
0: Yeah.
1: This wasn't a consideration. Apparently, she's always had Birkenstocks over the years.
0: Yeah, yeah.
1: And just the standard sandals.
0: Right.
1: And her pair that she's had, she doesn't wear them anymore because they've essentially kind of like disintegrated.
0: Yeah.
1: She's like a heel dragger. So over the years, the heel kind of just gets more and more worn down to the point where she just stopped wearing them.
0: Yeah.
1: And so I decided to get her a new pair. But the thing is, you've got to work these things in.
0: Yes. Right?
1: They form over time to your foot.
0: Yeah.
1: So she's got a long winter of working in her new Birkenstocks ahead of her. I told her, I'm not doing it for you.
0: No.
1: You know, you can take a horse to water, but...
0: You guys have the same size feet?
1: No.
0: Right.
1: Not quite.
0: You wouldn't be with a woman like that.
1: What do you mean? I wouldn't judge a woman based on the size of her feet. It's not a deal breaker for me.
0: Okay.
1: I mean, within...
0: Like size 11 feet?
1: Within reason, I suppose. But I'm secure enough in my masculinity that I don't need to be worrying about stuff like that. This was Pierre McGuire yesterday on Melnick in the Afternoon. Pierre's got some takes.
2: No, but I think they're really good, and I do think they'll be a playoff team. The team to beat, and people in Montreal are probably going to say, you're going to put the hex on them. I think the Montreal Canadiens are the team to beat in the Atlantic, but I think the Florida Panthers will give them everything they can handle. Long term, I just think Florida's got a huge question mark in goal right now.
1: I think these are all fair points from Pierre. I would say this: like he can believe that the Habs are the teams to beat, the team to beat in the Atlantic, well within your rights to say so.
0: Yeah,
1: I don't think that that's true. And do you know what I mean by that? I think the perception, the general perception, there may be people who think the Canadians are the team to beat in the Atlantic, people like Pierre.
0: Yeah.
1: The team to beat in the Atlantic, Sean, is the Florida Panthers. No? Based on the traditional definition of the team to beat means?
0: Yeah, it's a logical way to process and handicap the Atlantic Division, right? Who they have, top nine, all proven guys, right? Jacob Markstrom in net.
1: Well, they won the Stanley Cup two times in a row.
0: Correct.
1: And Alexander Barkov missed the entire season last year.
0: The thing with the Canadians, what would make them the team to beat is questions still need to be answered. Like, the skill is not one of those questions. They've got the skill, no doubt, right? But what's the goaltending going to look like?
1: Yeah.
0: How's that going to play out?
1: Fair.
0: And can they find consistency on their blue line?
1: Yeah.
0: That's it. Those are the two areas I'm...
1: When you're talking about the Panthers.
0: Talking about the Canadians.
1: The Canadians.
0: The Canadians.
1: But I think, make
0: them the team to beat in the Atlantic Division.
1: Sure. But I think the thing with the goaltending is you could say that about any team.
0: Yeah.
1: Right? Think about it. Think about the division. The Canadians, while I hope that Jakub Dobeš maintains the level that he found at the end of last season and in the playoffs,
0: yeah,
1: we don't know that that's going to be the case. Mm-hmm. That's always the big question mark in goal. And that's not a knock on Jakub Dobeš. Same question. Buffalo Sabres.
0: Yeah.
1: Are they going to get the kind of goaltending they need to get 109 points like they did last year? The Senators, question marks in goal. The Red Wings, obviously, question marks in goal as they've had for years and years and years. The Panthers, huge question mark in goal with Markstrom,
0: mm-hmm.
1: who, when healthy, is a good goaltender. But boy, oh boy, I mean, he has a hard time staying healthy.
0: Yeah.
1: Who am I forgetting?
0: Well,
1: now?
0: We're only talking about the
1: Lightning. The Lightning are the only team that we probably don't have questions about.
0: Correct.
1: And even then, Andrei Vasilevskiy is now, 34 years old?
0: Just in the context of the teams we're talking about, like the top three teams, to be a team to beat, you got to be minimum top three in your division.
1: Yeah.
0: End of the day, right? But I think that's where, you know, the depth size of the Montreal Canadiens factors in connection with those other things, right?
1: Yeah.
0: So,
1: yeah,
0: I'm with you in the sense of I wouldn't pick them today with confidence, be out there, here's why they're going to win the Atlantic Division.
1: Yeah. Well, the team to beat, I think, is you get that label when you win the division.
0: Yes.
1: You get that label when you win the Stanley Cup. Like, you know, there's cases to be made, yes. I think, for the Sabres, who won the division last year. There's a case to be made for the Lightning, who have been the power of the division in many ways for the last decade or so.
0: Mm-hmm.
1: And there's a case to be made for you could make the case for the Canadiens. I'm just saying, with all that they have and all the pressure that you have going into the season with expectations, I don't know if you need to add the label of the team to beat in the division. I don't think they're there yet necessarily. Hopefully they'll one day be there, but it's an interesting one for
0: maybe
1: sure.
0: This time next year.
1: Maybe. Your weather for today, you ready for this? Sunny, high of 21. Tonight clear and a low of 8, but again today sunny, high of 21. That's it. That's the entire forecast. No feels like, as far as I understand it. No wind warnings in effect. And it'll be around 5 p.m. today where we peak at about 21 degrees. Gorgeous day of weather.
0: Gorgeous.
1: Yeah, man. This is it.
0: Remember when once upon a time when the Canadiens got Josh Georges, Pat Hickey was on this radio station, pronounced gorgeous, Sean. It's pronounced gorgeous.
1: Yeah. And I remember him doing an interview with Elliot Friedman where he actually said the German pronunciation is like Gurgis.
0: Gurgis.
1: So go figure.
0: Yeah, yeah.
1: We'll be back in a few moments. Hey, Sean, if you had a lot of money, would you ever, and I mean a lot of money.
0: Yeah, yeah.
1: Like a lot of money.
0: Yeah, yeah, yeah.
1: In a million years, would you ever consider having a Taco Bell built into your home?
0: This is real, by the way. It's not some sort of ad.
1: One NFL star did it. We'll tell you who he is and why he did it next during You Gotta Hear It on the Morning Show.
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7: Good morning. Well, it's a nice light drive in from the South Shore, just starting to slow on the 20 approach to the Lafontaine Tunnel. Heading to the South Shore at Lafontaine, ongoing roadwork. You're down to one lane. It backs up before Sherbrooke. On the Met West, some volume from Lac-Cordaire. It's stop and go all the way into DeCary and Laurentian South to board the Met from Salaberry. 13 South in from Laval, heavy at the 640 to Dagenais. 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
1: Welcome back. What would you do if you had NFL wide receiver money? Devontae Adams, who's just had one of the best season, best games he's put up in ages, is a Taco Bell guy. I don't even eat. Hand to my heart, I do not eat Taco Bell.
0: Yeah, it's been a minute.
1: It's been, for me, I'd say well over a decade since I've lived Ma.
0: Same.
1: Lived Moss.
0: Yeah, same. Since lived Ma. Good for you.
1: Devontae Adams is a fan of Living Moss, obviously. And here he is explaining why he has a Taco Bell in his house.
16: What's going on? It's Devontae, but obviously you know that.
17: Heard y'all might want to check out my place. Let's go do it. Oh, you want to eat first? All right, let's do that. Like, nothing too out of the ordinary about my place here, man. It's a nice, modest house. Excuse the golf cart in the living room. I need to leave it on the course. Go. Yo, yo.
18: Yo.
17: My boys. Hey. The boys are always here. Could be because of me. Could be because I got a Taco Bell in the house, but either way, it don't matter to me. Y'all boys hungry?
18: Core. Yeah.
17: Let's do it. One thing you know about me, Devontae knows his friends. Carl, you got the Cantina Chicken Burrito. Lydell, you got the Cantina Chicken Bowl. Now, my guys, time to eat now. You want to go do this on the course?
18: Yeah, let's do it.
17: All right, let's do it.
1: How, why?
0: Yeah, he's got a full, the full background, the signage, the window to get his food given to him. He's got it, and he's been doing the media rounds as well. Like, that's a not that much of a recent clip, but he was doing a bunch of like popular NFL shows online, and there he is, like kind of from his living room, and directly behind him is that Taco Bell restaurant in his house.
1: How many people are working in there?
0: I don't know.
1: And what are the hours? Is it open
0: 24?
1: 9 to 5? Noon?
0: Yeah,
1: noon to 9?
0: A lot of important questions I don't have the answer to. He mentioned he's one of two people in the world that has the purple card, meaning he gets Taco Bell provided to him for free for life.
1: Who's the other one?
0: I don't know. Don't know. Didn't name drop.
1: Why would that be?
0: The guy's a super fan. Clearly. Connor's got a Taco Bell in his house.
1: I can't. How could you justify the need for a Taco Bell in your house?
0: Like, if I had the metabolism, like, and the capability that I knew that by eating what I'm about to say somewhat regularly, I don't know if I would eat it every day, but at least a few days a week.
1: You got it.
0: At least a few days a week.
1: Having it in your house.
0: It would 100% be McDonald's. 100%. Like, imagine, like, you know, the craving for a fry or a cheeseburger or whatever you want. Whatever you want. Yeah. Knowing that I wouldn't get morbidly obese as a direct result. Yeah, I would 100%. I think I would vote McD's.
1: I wouldn't want my house to smell like a McDonald's or a Taco Bell. Just like baseline.
0: Yeah.
1: First qualm.
0: If I could guarantee that your house is going to smell how you want it to smell, and it's not going to smell like a fast food chain restaurant.
1: I don't know. I still wouldn't do it. I don't like any fast food enough to do that. I mean, maybe Chick-fil-A, Shake Shack.
0: Yeah.
1: If I had to choose one of the two. But I don't want, you tell me, like, I could have, you know.
0: But you're answering now, what if I put you,
1: I could be a billionaire. I would not do this.
0: Even in your mid-20s? Early 20s?
1: Maybe. Yeah. He's 33, though.
0: Yeah.
1: Anyway, We'll be back in a few. I wonder if at some point, you know, when later in life he's going to be like, wow, this is silly. I got to get rid of this thing.
0: We got to ask Simon, does this bring up the value of your home when you put it on the market?
1: It really depends who's buying your home, right? I would think the thing that brings the value up more is that it's Devontae Adams' house.
0: More so than a Taco Bell restaurant.
1: I think that's, yeah. I think there's more. You're more likely to find a buyer who's willing to pay a premium to move into Devontae Adams' house than a house with a Taco Bell in it. But I don't know.
0: Yo quiero Taco Bell.
1: Let's get to the Martin St. Louis interview from yesterday. He had an in-depth chat with Mitch Melnick.
18: Lucas to a development
1: Scott.
18: Story now.
1: Yeah, the CFL's close to expanding to Quebec City, apparently. Yeah. That's a developing story this morning. Thank you, Jen Hedger. But more on that story later on. Let's get to the MSL interview right after this on the morning show.
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2: Welcome back. The coach of the Montreal Canadiens, Martin St-Louis. How are you?
3: I'm good, thanks. How you doing?
2: I'm good. Thank you very much. I guess there are a lot of Canadiens fans everywhere who would like to thank those critics in a roundabout kind of way for continuing to fuel not only the coach of the Canadiens, but two of the best players in the National Hockey League, Lane Hutson, Cole Caulfield. It's kind of unique. I touched on this a little bit yesterday, Marty, that you have a franchise, one of the best young franchises in hockey. I don't know of any other franchise that have had that kind of combination. Undersized superstar defenseman, undersized superstar forward, coached by a guy who defied all the odds himself. There must be, especially in light of the brand new contract, a real genuine sense of pride that you carry with you right now.
3: Oh, for sure. I mean, I'm extremely, proud of these guys, and they're unbelievable hockey player, but with, what makes it so much more special is the quality human that they are, and I think we have that throughout the room, and those guys, have superstar, status, but they don't act like they're superstars. They just drive every day. They're trying to get better every day, and it's really fun to be part of it.
2: But clearly, the background, the elements, what you had to overcome as a player, being questioned every step of the way, being placed on waivers to become a scoring champ, an MVP, a two-time scoring champ, a Hall of Fame player, they couldn't have a better example as the guy standing behind the bench every day. You're aware of that, no doubt.
3: I mean, everybody's got their own story path, I mean, I think the thing that helps me relate to all my players is I feel like I've been in their shoes, all of them, different time, even like the call-ups and the guy in the American League and the fault line guy, the penalty kill guy, whatever, PP, so I feel like I can relate. So, my experience, helps me articulate with the guys, and how they're going through different things.
2: I know you don't listen. I don't mean to this station or this particular show, but have you ever heard anything at any level and you said, you know what, that's a good idea, I'm going to do this?
3: What's that?
2: Have you ever heard something and you decided, you thought about it, not from your staff or management, have you ever heard something from a different source and you said, you know what, I'm gonna try this at practice. I'm gonna try this during a game.
3: Well, yeah, I mean, I'll tell you that I'm, I think my curiosity helps me get better, evolve as a coach. I get inspired by many things. Different sports, could be movies, could be anything, and I try to apply these things, and sometimes it's stuff from different sport that will steer me in a direction with my sport. So it's there's so much information out there. You have to have curiosity and willingness to try things.
2: So knowing all that and going all the way to the Eastern Conference Final last year, how helpless did you feel at the tail end of that series against Carolina?
3: Yeah, I mean, listen, you talk about the helplessness, game sevens. We played two game sevens. I think as a coach, you have to accept and realize that you can only take him so far. I think that the group has to own, some of these steps, especially the further you go. And, I felt empty for sure after the loss, but then you reflect on it, and it's pretty amazing what we were able to experience last year, with all the tight playoff rounds, and losing to Carolina, who ends up winning the series, is that experience. I think it's so valuable.
2: What do you think you took away from that as a coach, as an NHL coach, from that particular series?
3: The Carolina one?
2: Yeah.
3: I mean, there's a lot to take. you know. You know, I can't say it's one thing. The one thing for sure is this, you know, it's really hard to win a playoff round. And it's really hard to win the Stanley Cup. You know, you look at Carolina, they went to the conference final a bunch of times. I think they got swept a few times, and it took them many years to get over that, right? And it's a really good team, you know. And Rod, I respect, you know, Rod, because he held his ground in the way that he wants his team to play. If I take anything as that, you know, be really good at what you do, be consistent with it, you know, and so I would say that.
2: The coach of the Canadiens, Martin St-Louis, on Melnick in the afternoon on TSN 690. Mitch Melnick along with John Still and Lucas Scott. John?
4: Marty, it's going to be the first time that you're coaching a former teammate in Chris Kreider, and he spoke about when he first signed with the team. He spoke about, you know, working with you individually before you got the job here in Montreal. When you hear all these guys who used to play with you talk about, oh yeah, there was no doubt that he was going to be a coach because of what he was doing while he was playing. You know, how does that make you feel, and what did you kind of work on with Chris Kreider in that time, in that year before you got this job and got to this moment?
3: Yeah, I mean, I definitely, as a player, especially second half of my career, I was doing a lot of coaching with my team, you know, my especially my line mates, but I would go beyond my line mates, you know, especially like power play and that kind of stuff. I was definitely coaching, and I might have been in knowing for some of my teammates for sure, but you know, I was kind of driven that way. I just wanted to, you know, whether we were playing good or not, you know, we could always be better, right? And you know, with Kreider, he reached out to me. I think I've been retired for a few years. You know, and I was coaching Kreider in New York, trust me. You know, he was a young player, and, you know, I wasn't afraid to coach the young players and be demanding. And, you know, he reached out to me, and he just, you know, we started working that summer on specific stuff, you know. Because, you know, to me, just you can go on the ice and get a sweat and work, you know, feels good. But actually, like, really be precise on what you're trying to improve. And I enjoyed that. I think that the you know, I love helping. I love hockey, and I love helping people. Love their relationships. So it was a great fit. We're happy to have Kreider. I think he's. I think he checks a lot of boxes with our group and what we need, and the kind of person he is. Also, it's a great fit.
4: I know it's maybe a little bit of a tough question, because you always talk about how you're not in the room, and you talk about wanting to have, you know, that, I don't want to say self-policing, but you want to see, you know, those guys do it themselves. Do you see any of that from any of your players, guys who are really pushing other guys who are really coaching other guys as this kind of development begins? Is there anyone in particular in the room who you see kind of that sense of yourself from?
3: Yeah, I don't really see any of that in the room, because, again, you know, I'm not there a lot, but I'm assuming it's happening. But I see a lot of stuff on the bench, right, during TV timeout. Could be a couple guys over an iPad. Sometimes it's just grabbing the board or just discussing. There's a lot of communication that happens, and I think you need that. You know, you need to have those, you know, whether it's as a line or a D partner. And I think that's how you grow, you know, and helping each other out.
2: Why are you starting Kreider with Suzuki and Caulfield?
3: I mean, I feel it frees up slack a little bit, in a sense, probably harder matchup for teams. You know, a little more spread out. I think Kreider can complement Susie and Cole in a sense that he's kind of guy that can win on the forecheck and win pucks, and then, you know, he likes to be around the net. So I think in terms of that balance we want on the ice, I think it could be a good, really good fit.
2: And I'm curious, if you must be aware, at a similar age, Kreider's 35, you had a 99-point season.
3: Okay.
2: Marty St. Louis, averaged a point per game at the age of 39. It wasn't until your last year at the age of 40 that your offensive numbers dipped. And in fact, they look very much like Kreider's numbers did a year ago. What was different about that year for you other than your birth certificate? What did you notice about your game that you felt actually had slipped?
3: I don't think my game had slipped, to be honest, and I'm not want to sound, you know, coming from a place of being arrogant. Like, I think there's a lot of context that goes into production. You know, I was, the years I was putting these numbers, you know, first PP all the time, you know, 24 minutes, you know, and I feel like in New York we were more like kind of more spread out, you know, we shared responsibility. I didn't have the heavy offensive responsibility, and not that I was upset with that. That's just the way we almost won a Stanley Cup in 14, you know, that way. And, you know, so sometimes it's not necessarily the players dipping. Now, of course, there's players that age better than others, but, like, sometimes, too, it's the context and the kind of role that diminishes a little bit. So for me, I felt it's a little bit more. It was probably maybe a little bit of both. Maybe I was slowing down. I don't know. I always felt that physically, I still felt pretty good.
2: Luca.
5: Marty, since you've started coaching this team up until now, you know, expectations have, of course, changed. Was the expectations changing something that you needed to communicate to the team, or was it something that most of them were able to pick up on without you having to say anything?
3: Yeah, I think our progression has happened organically, and we didn't put a timeline or crazy expectations on us. We just kind of, you know, we're very process driven, you know, trying to get after each and every day. You know, I like our process, and, you know, I think the players, I think we realize where we are, right? I think that's important. Like, listen, we want two playoff rounds. You know, how we got here, it's not luck, but this is just where we are. So, obviously, when you're that caliber of a team, probably bigger responsibilities. And I think the players know that. You know, I'm not necessarily changing how I coach because our team is better. But we're definitely, you know, it's more like what I coach than how I coach. That keeps evolving. So I like what we're doing.
1: That's Martin St. Louis. The full interview is available on our website, tsn690.ca, or on the iHeartRadio app. But lots of great stuff in there, which we'll dive into as the show goes on. But, you know, every time I hear that guy talk, I'm like, man, I'll tell you one thing. Glad he's coaching the Montreal Canadiens.
0: Yeah. The Sens or something, having to listen to that in another market. Like, we got used to our arguably our lifetimes, right? But not coaching players from our city, from our backyard, from our province. Like, yeah. How come Patrice Bergeron doesn't play for the Canadiens? Like what? You know what I mean? Like, so yeah, I'm with you. And he's so unique just in, you know, his level of, I guess, access. And by access, I mean how he answers questions. You know, it doesn't come out, like, I've always got the impression a lot of guys in the past have, like, they're the boss man.
1: Yeah.
0: You know, he doesn't.
1: Insecure, maybe a little bit.
0: Doesn't, I mean, he's the boss man of the players, but yeah. I don't get that read from him.
1: And I think that it's, you know, it's one thing for somebody to say they don't care what people think. They don't care what people say.
0: Yeah.
1: It's another thing to actually believe it.
0: Yeah.
1: And I think that's part of the thing that Martin St. Louis brings, is that I genuinely believe that he does not care what people say, or what other people say, or what other people think. I mean, I'm sure there are people that he cares about what they say and what they think, but, you know, his own famous mantra of never listen to the commentary of somebody that you would not ask for advice.
0: Correct.
1: You know?
0: Correct. And I would imagine that you probably get there, right, because of how Melnick led the interview and about, you know, his own personal story to, you know, a guy who played in the Vermont Catamount system to becoming a Hockey Hall of Famer and all the steps in between those days.
1: Yeah.
0: Like, you have this confidence that, like, yeah, shut up. Like, I've done it. You haven't.
1: I don't even think the shut up is there.
0: No,
1: I,
0: no. Right? But it's, I mean, that attitude, right?
1: That would betray an insecurity that's just not there.
0: Yeah.
1: You know, because I think he genuinely is just so comfortable in his skin and confident in what he does and what he brings. And boy, oh boy, have the results ever spoken for themselves.
0: That's what it's about.
1: We'll be back in a few moments. What's the absolute wrong thing to do after winning over $100 million in the lottery? That story's coming up next.
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33: Pretty heavy on the Met west from L'Angelier into Decarie. Eastbound side of the Met moves well. It just slows on the 40 east to board Decarie south at Côte de Liesse. Decarie Expressway moves quite well. In from the South Shore, Champlain Bridge backing up at Milan Boulevard. Heavy on the 132 up-ramp for the Mercier Bridge now at Big Bear. And in from Laval, 13 southbound from the 640. 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I'm Debbie Marcellos from the CJAD 800 Traffic Center.
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1: You know, I'd like to believe that winning the lottery would really solve all of my problems. And I still kind of do believe that, in a way. But when you've got demons, even if you win $167 million in the Powerball draw.
0: That's walk-away money.
1: I believe that's true. James Farthing is the name of a guy in Georgetown, Kentucky. The guy's 51 years old. He won $167.3 million. And he's been arrested five times since winning it. This was last year that he won the Powerball, you know?
4: Jeez.
1: So this time he was found passed out in the passenger seat of a running Ford Mustang after the car was spotted stopped at an intersection. Officers reported smelling alcohol and pot, and he was manifestly under the influence, according to the outlet that reported on it. He told them that a woman drove him there, but deputies then checked surveillance video, and there was nobody exited the car before police arrived. So he was charged with his fifth arrest since his record-setting lottery win. Battery, burglary, domestic violence, amongst other interactions.
0: Burglary?
1: Yeah.
0: Dude.
1: No.
0: Dude.
1: Isn't it? It's just, it's hard to wrap your head around it. But
0: yeah.
1: Sometimes you're just carrying those demons. They just because you won the lottery doesn't mean those demons are going to leave you alone.
0: Money,
1: you
0: know? Did not change him.
1: No, apparently not. Mustang. Also, I think I would have gone in a different direction car-wise, personally,
0: yeah.
1: If I had $167 million lying around.
0: Yeah.
1: We'll be back in a few moments. when the morning show continues, it's time for the press review. Is the CFL coming to Quebec City? How does Pierre-Carl Pelletier feel about another team in Quebec? It sounds like this might actually be happening. We'll dive into that story during the press review next on the morning show.
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3: Second and 10 out of the timeout. 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He's all over the place. T.J. Watt still going to the end zone. It's a touchdown.
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1: It's 7:06. It's time for the press review on The Morning Show on TSN 690. TVA Sports had a report that the CFL is moving closer to expanding in Quebec City.
0: Here we go. Get a 10th team in this league.
1: That's kind of exciting.
0: Yes. A few things need to happen first, right?
1: Namely, stadium.
0: Yeah, they got to demolish because say they want to build it on the site of the Quebec Colisée where the Nordiques used to play.
1: Oh, okay.
0: So they got to tear that that sucker down, which it is slated for demolition, I think, in 2027.
1: Okay.
0: So I think if this happens, 2030, 2031, I think we'd see our provincial capital get a CFL team and the league would get a 10th team.
1: You know, they love their football.
0: Big time.
1: In Quebec City. Yeah. It's a great, I think, destination for the CFL. I love the idea of the Alouettes having a provincial rival. I think that's a really, really cool idea.
0: Yeah.
1: And
0: they got a serious backer, too. Guy's a billionaire, or runs a billion-dollar business.
1: William Trudell.
0: Yeah.
1: A former police officer turned real estate developer who is, their belief is that he would pay a $25 million franchise fee as part of the agreement with the CFL. And that the other thing is that a project like this, they want to build a $350 million stadium that would be a multi-use stadium but home to a CFL team. They've also speculated the TELUS Stadium, that's the Laval University stadium, that could be used as a temporary home when while a new facility is being built. But Dave Naylor's piece at TSN.ca does state such a project would undoubtedly require financial support from both local and provincial governments. And given that there is a Quebec provincial election on October 5th, it would seem improbable, if not impossible, that those arrangements are already in place.
0: Mm-hmm.
1: So that's a significant potential hurdle. Also, $350 million seems pretty low.
0: Yeah.
1: In terms of the numbers that get thrown around. I mean, obviously, the Buffalo Bills' new stadium cost
0: billions.
1: Two?
0: Yeah, exactly.
1: $1 billion?
0: But this one, from what I read, right, obviously, it would be an open-air stadium, 20 to 25,000 seat capacity type of infrastructure and everything else, right? But not the glitz and glamour that would come with Highmark Stadium in Buffalo.
1: Just to throw out an example of the kind of money that's being dropped on football stadiums in the NFL.
0: Yeah.
1: But it does. Doesn't this sound in a way almost like the dream stadium for the Alouettes as well?
0: No doubt.
1: 20 to 25,000 open air. Mm-hmm. Yada yada yada. I mean, they've got the perfect location.
0: They do.
1: It's just the
0: beautiful
1: stadium.
0: Beautiful views and
1: stadium is could use a little bit of work.
0: And they rent it, right?
1: It's
0: a rent situation. Yeah.
1: Anyway. Pretty cool news for CFL fans in this province.
0: But you would think, go back to your question, right, about PKP, who owns the Montreal Alouettes, right? I mean, he was obviously spearheading the return of the National Hockey League to the provincial capital and, you know, build it and they will come kind of philosophy, which clearly hasn't happened. I don't know if it ever will in our lifetime, but I don't know. I think... You know, the provincial competition, to your point about how much they support the Rouge et Or up there in Quebec City, that I think it's a good thing. I think it's a good thing across the board, especially, you know, should they, you know, ultimately one day field a good team to have a rivalry instead of, you know, these Labor Day classics. The Owls are playing the Tiger Cats.
1: Yeah, for sure.
0: Yeah, it's great for the league.
1: Especially, I mean, you know, and it doesn't help that I think it would be the Red Blacks. You know, that's the closest geographical rival.
0: Yeah.
1: I mean, it's not much of a rivalry. We'll see if that franchise is ever able to get itself on track.
0: Oh, they were so close to winning last week. Oh, my God.
1: It's going to be
0: heartbreaking.
1: Honestly, one of the most fun little stories to keep an eye on for the next month is going to be, can the Red Blacks win a game before the end of the season?
0: Yeah.
1: But it has been just an absolute catastrophe for them there. And for a franchise that's been around as long as they have, really tough to be making excuses for their lack of success. I mean, to say lack of success is also to be quite generous with what's going on there. It is a absolute catastrophe. So anyway, that's our top story this morning. What are you looking at?
0: Greg Wyshynski at ESPN and his colleague Mark Messier on the Oilers hiring Mike Babcock as their coach during the ESPN NHL opening night media call today. Pretty outspoken. And let's remember, the NHL named an award after Mark Messier, right? So this guy...
1: Mark Messier is one of the all-time greats.
0: He, no doubt. So here's, I'll read
1: and
0: to you.
1: Certainly one of the all-time great Oilers.
0: I mean, he goes after this whole Babcock and Edmonton situation by saying on the call yesterday, "My mom always told me if I didn't have anything good to say, don't say anything at all," as he laughs. "I'm absolutely shocked that they hired him. I'm shocked from the stories that I've heard from very good, reputable, character people about the way they were treated. It's been no secret, I agree with Ray, the way that he was onboarded through the players interviewing him is absolutely something that I've never heard of before. Maybe the game has changed and that's the way it's going. Great. I don't know. It certainly wasn't like that. I think there has to be a separation of powers on the structural level of any team. I think from the management to the coaching to the players, there has to be a divide. The leadership of your team have to protect the players inside the room. How can you do that when you're directly involved with the decisions they're making at the management level and hiring of the management and the coaches? I just don't understand it. Maybe the game has changed to the point where that's the way things are going now, where players have that much say. I just don't know. If it does go bad and players are having difficulties, who do they turn to? Because if they turn to the leadership is management. There's no separation there. I'm just horrified about this whole thing, to be honest with you. I could go on and on and on, but I think you get my point."
1: I mean, first of all, good on Mark Messier for speaking his mind. Love that.
0: Yeah.
1: You know, I mean, there's far too little of that. Not to pick on Wayne Gretzky, but I mean, can you imagine Gretzky coming out with a take like this? And I think he makes some great points.
0: Mm-hmm.
1: You know, he can talk about maybe the game has changed. I mean, I'm sure it has. Obviously, things have changed. Things have evolved. But what he is describing there,
0: yeah,
1: whether it's in 1978 or in 2026, it sounds like a dysfunctional. It sounds like what he is describing is a dysfunctional sports organization. It doesn't have to be a hockey team. It could be any team. You know, once you have the players calling the shots, what's going on? I mean, well, what's the need for Stan Bowman and Jeff Jackson and the various people in the brass of the Oilers? You know, they're taking their marching orders from their players. It's definitely a weird dynamic. And to Messier's point, I mean, take it from a guy who's been there and done that.
0: Indeed.
1: In both the Oilers and the Rangers organization, one of the great winners in the history of the sport.
0: Yep.
1: Is coming out and calling you out. I'll tell you this, the Oilers better do some winning.
0: No kidding.
1: They better do some winning this year.
0: No kidding.
1: Because if they don't,
0: yeah,
1: this whole thing is going to blow up in epic fashion. Aaron Ward yesterday on Melnick in the Afternoon.
6: All the guys that I know that formerly played that voiced an opinion either on video or on a social media platform got eviscerated by a population of Edmonton Oilers fans that previously probably wouldn't even have thought their Babcock was going to enter the conversation, but they are his biggest offenders. And that couldn't be better. Coming from a guy who is, well, he's invested in the Edmonton Oilers, a former captain, he's won Stanley Cups. I mean, everything about Mark Messier, you would assume he'd want the best, the greatest, the absolute most amazing for an organization that he represented for a very long time and did great things for. Go ahead and argue with him because his perspective is exactly that.
1: Hmm. More from Ward on the season ahead for the Oilers.
6: They're going to encounter this, not just in Edmonton until it goes away, because it's never going to go away. If the team starts to falter, there's going to be a lot of questions in Edmonton. But, I mean, do you not think that every other market is going to want to talk about Babcock? Like, Columbus is going to want to talk to him. Detroit's going to want to talk about it. Any of the venues, Toronto, for sure. I mean, any place he's been, those people are already familiar with the makeup of Mike Babcock. Some probably still hold a little threshold of hate for the man because of the fact that how he treats people consistently. So there are probably some that have a bone to pick or an axe to grind. And other than that, I mean, listen, hockey is a very kind of, it's a rumor savvy, very kind of high schoolish environment of a sport.
1: Yes, sir. And so I think this is, mm-hmm. It's definitely going to be one to track, you know. Are they going to be able to get a save? Is Freddie Anderson going to be able to get healthy and stop the puck for them? If that doesn't happen, then what's the backup plan? Those are fundamental questions for the Oilers. Evan Bouchard is talking about how he wants to be less of a one-dimensional offensive defenseman, and it sounds like he wants to change his game, essentially. Is that possible for a guy at this point in his career? Mm-hmm. Is that something that is going to help the Oilers? And obviously the questions about Connor McDavid and the 2 years that are remaining on his contract, including the one that's about to begin. I feel like a feeding frenzy shaping up when it comes to the Oilers. Mm-hmm. By the same token, there's the potential in Edmonton for bulletin board material. I told you so. The world's against us. That can be a galvanizing force in sports. Mm-hmm. And maybe that's something that they can spin in their favor, but that's going to come down to the players. And they made their bed. That's for sure.

0: McDavid says, so what do you guys kind of want to work on and stuff like that? And it even got worse of allegations that he would leave to go for a bathroom break and never come back to practice. Like, it was really, it was like laughable. And I think one of the selling points from upper management in Edmonton when people around the Oilers fan base were upset about the hiring of Babcock was, listen, he's going to bring a defensive mindset to this team. And maybe that skews to helping Evan Bouchard. I mean, the guy put up, what, 95 points last year, whatever the number was?
1: Yeah,
0: you know?
1: That's like, the number.
0: Crazy number, you know?
1: Yeah, it is something, for sure. It's 7:17. It's the morning show on TSN 690. Connor McKenna, Sean Starr, happy to be with you. Nice little write-up at rds.ca about Florian Jacki and Josh Anderson. Anderson's a fan of Florian's game, by the sound of it.
0: Wouldn't you?
1: And he does like the idea, anyway, of having a little bit more of what Florian Jacki brings to the table. Here is a part of what he said, which we'll dive into a little deeper during Habs Breakfast in an hour, but this was Josh Anderson yesterday.
2: I've said it since day one. I love the way he plays. I mean, he reminds me, you know, of myself, and, you know, for another guy to get on the forecheck and be physical and, you know, have that presence out there too is obviously important. And, you know, I know that, you know, we've talked about having a little bit more sandpaper, and he has that, and obviously he can score goals too.
1: There's Josh Anderson, who we've heard a ton from him during Canadiens training camp. Here's Florian Jacki on his approach going into the final weekend of Habs training camp.
3: They have a lot of guys here, obviously. I know that, and I mean, I don't really care in a sense, because I know I want to make the team, and I mean, everyone's here to make the team at camp. So I think just like I've been saying, show up every day and show my skills and show what I bring, and yeah, try to force their hand.
1: Try to force their hand.
0: That's the job. Yeah,
1: that's what he's trying to do right now.
0: Mm-hmm.
1: But
0: it's nice to have a veteran, a leader of the organization, coming out and publicly saying what Josh Anderson chose to say about Florian Jacki. I would imagine that carries some weight.
1: Yeah, it's fun to have this storyline. You know, as the final weekend of camp, I don't know if Sam Montembeau, he just needs to look fine.
0: Yes.
1: And then I think that's probably a settled question.
0: I think so.
1: He's going to be, yeah, there's going to be two goalies.
0: Like, don't give up four goals on 13 shots on Saturday.
1: Yeah.
0: You know? Yeah.
1: And I mean, that's, and even if he does, I don't know if there is a scenario, Sean, at this point where Sam Montembeau isn't the number two goaltender for the Canadiens in the NHL this season. Like,
0: they're not going to waive him.
1: No.
0: Right? They're not waiving him. They're going to give him, like, I think, like we talked about some of the younger players, I think they're going to give him a little bit of runway and see how it goes from there, right? But, and seeing how Jacob Fowler performs too, right? I don't even think, you know, if Jacob Fowler gets out there and pitches a shutout.
1: That's what I mean. I don't think there's anything he can do at this point.
0: Mm-hmm.
1: But anyway, it's still something that people are talking about. Yesterday on Melnick in the afternoon, Pierre LeBrun had this on, I guess we'll go with the Sens, and the offseason that the Ottawa Senators just went through. Actually, you know what? Let's just pause for a moment. What we'll do is, I want to give away these tickets to our Habs season launch party. What?
0: Done.
1: Oh, yeah?
0: Yeah. I thought you saw the email. My bad.
1: No.
0: Yeah.
1: Well, did something happen?
0: Well, we reached capacity.
1: Hmm.
0: Yeah, they pulled the plug on it yesterday afternoon.
1: Wow.
0: Yeah.
1: So we just don't have a...
0: No more room.
1: We don't have a prize to give away?
0: That's a fact. Tomorrow we'll have $100 to at Scores to give away.
1: What if I want to... what if I want to, you know, bring a guest or something like that? Max capacity.
0: Max capacity.
1: Hmm. Well, I'm sorry to hear that. You know, I wanted more morning show listeners there.
0: Well, we gave away the tickets every day.
1: Gonna have all the Melnick in the afternoon listeners there with their long hair and their tattoos.
0: And they're broken in Birkenstocks.
1: You gotta break those bad boys in. I wonder if Devontae Adams, if he's a Birkenstock guy, if he could hire someone to break him in for him, you know? You gotta scour the earth to find someone with identical feet to you first.
0: Jeez Louise.
1: And even then.
0: Yeah, I don't need your footprint. No.
1: What would it take for you to become a Birkenstock guy?
0: Something tragic in my life.
1: Yeah.
0: Where I just completely lose this version of myself.
1: Yeah.
0: Yeah.
1: I feel bad too, because I
0: just don't like the stylish, at the end of the day, I just don't like the look of them.
1: The background here is Amanda, the mother of my children.
0: Baby mama.

0: is a Birkenstock gal.
1: Yeah.
0: She's always had a pair of Birkenstocks as long as I've known her.
1: Yeah.
0: And she basically, her previous pair, they were disintegrating. And she's to the point where she stopped wearing them and got a pair of like Target Birkenstocks. But I thought she could use some new ones. So I bought her some new Birkenstocks yesterday for her birthday.
1: Yep.
0: And the salesperson that I was talking to was like, well, do you want the leather, the suede, or right. the mock leather or whatever? And I was like, oh, God, I don't know. So I went for the leather.
1: Yeah.
0: She's like, if they do, it takes a little bit longer to break in the leather ones. I assume that's going to be okay,
1: yeah.
0: you know?
1: Yeah.
0: We've got time.
2: But, well, like, where is she going to, like, it's fall. It's 7 degrees outside. Like, we're past peak Birkenstock season, aren't we?
0: I believe that's true.
1: Yeah.
0: It doesn't. I mean, it's really not up to me how she breaks in these Birkenstocks.
2: Well, you put her in this position, you know?
0: I think it's a good one. We're going away this winter. We're going to do a week in Costa Rica. She can spend the spend the week in Costa Rica breaking in her Birkenstocks, you know?
2: The four of you?
0: Yeah. Yeah, yeah, yeah. All of us are going.
2: Your kids are
0: going
2: to get to play with the monkeys.
0: Yeah. Yeah, it should be a lot of fun. Or maybe not. I mean, I'm going on vacation with a 2-year-old and a 5-year-old,
1: yeah, yeah.
0: So I'm not sure how much fun it's going to be. The good news, Sean, is it's, you know, it's only going to cost, what, like 10 grand or something like that. Good times.
2: Resort?
0: Yeah.
2: Resort?
0: Yeah.
2: I guess that's what I mean when you have two young ones, huh?
0: You think I want to shop and cook dinner every day when I'm on vacation, you know? That's what it comes down to in a way. I don't want to make my own margaritas.
2: Yeah, yeah. Does the airline charge you for a Harrison seat? Is he,
0: yeah. So two and up, you got to buy a seat. Yeah, yeah. We're well past that now. We'll be back in a few moments. Also, from Martin St. Louis' interview on Melnick in the Afternoon yesterday.
3: Jamie and LaSalle, can you ask Marty if he had to date a version of a woman from Seinfeld? Who would it be? You have some man hands, low talker, the yada yada girl, braless candy bar heiress, or the bald chick?
2: That's a great question.
4: Wow. I don't know. I mean, the yada yada girl is pretty. That's a pretty funny one. George hates that. Curious George.
2: How many times do you feel when meeting the media after game, just saying yada yada yada yada yada?
4: Oh yeah, that'd be unbelievable.
1: Yada yada, we won the game.
2: Thanks an awful lot.
4: Had a good yeah.
2: No, go ahead. Finish your thought.
4: We had a good start. Yada, yada, yada, yada. I don't know how we lost that game.
0: The full interview is on our website at tsn690.ca.
2: They missed my answer. My answer would have been they're real and they're fantastic.
0: Terry Hatcher.
2: That's right.
0: I would have.
2: That's a good one. There she breaks. That's not a twist off.
0: Other candidates. The gymnast, the Romanian gymnast.
2: Yeah.
0: And what about the cashier who says she can't take Jerry seriously after seeing his act?
2: Correct.
0: But I'd go.
2: It's just not my style of comedy, Jerry.
0: I would say though, you got to go with Sue Ellen Mischke,
2: yeah, yeah.
0: the heir to the O. Henry candy bar fortune. She it's funny. Somebody this happened the other day. I was out with meeting with some friends, and we were on, I guess, Wellington in Verdun when they closed it for the summer, and it's like pedestrian only. It's lovely, you know. And my old friend from high school, her husband is there, and he's like, "Did you see that?" I'm like, "What?" He's like, "It's." There was a Sue Ellen Mischke. I'm like, what? He's like, there was a woman walking down the street wearing a blazer and nothing but a bra under it. I'm like, where? I missed it. He says it happened.
2: Right.
0: We'll be back in just a few moments.
2: That's great.
0: And when the morning show continues, it's kind of an awkward time here. Let's talk a little NFL ahead of week 3 beginning tonight. Was the Baker Mayfield extension a mistake by the Tampa Bay Buccaneers? Are they regretting it at this point? More on that in just a moment here on The Morning Show.
5: Hi, it's Ken Connors. 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I go get my Habs fix and I check in with Campbell versus Gallo. 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
8: It's heavy in from the South Shore at the Champlain Bridge, backing up at the tracks now. Mercier on the 138 from the 207, the 132 backing up from Morellis. Eastbound 20, it slows in Lachine at 32nd Avenue. Northbound to Cary, backing up on the 15 north at Atwater. It's 2 Côte Saint-Luc Road. Met West is sluggish from Longelier to DeCary. Eastbound Trans-Canada from Cavendish to Bord de Cary South. 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I'm Debbie Marcellos from the CJAD 800 Traffic Center.
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17: It's the morning show with Connor McKenna and Sean Starr. 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
0: Yesterday on Melnick in the afternoon, they had Austin Mock, who covers the NFL for The Athletic. Cool conversation featuring a bunch of different stuff, including his thoughts on Brock Purdy and what he's brought to the table so far this season. Something worth checking out. He also had this on Baker Mayfield. Remember that Baker Mayfield, the word was that he was going to go into this season with no contract.
2: Yeah, he was upset by it. He was upset.
0: But that it was going to be a show-me season, and then he was going to be a free agent at the end of the year.
2: Yeah.
0: And presumably sign a big money contract then. Well, a few weeks later, Baker Mayfield signs a massive, what, $250 million extension, was it, with the Milwaukee Bucks? No, with the Tampa Bay Buccaneers. Mock says he wouldn't have done that.
18: That was a tough one. Tampa was kind of in a, like, rock and a hard place because I don't think the roster was in a situation where they could probably win a Super Bowl with Baker Mayfield. I think those days were probably 2 and 3 years ago when the roster was a little bit younger. They've had guys retire. But at the same time, it's like the division's so weak that if we're just, you know, a little bit better than anybody else, like we can easily win the division. 8, 9, 10 wins will get us there, and then who knows what can happen in the playoffs. So I probably would not firmly because I am okay with, and this is totally unrealistic because my job is not on the line to make this decision, but I think a franchise should be able to be okay with, hey, we need to reset because we don't have the pieces and we're too old for this.
0: Too old for this.
2: Yeah, I think he's on point, man. You know, Baker Mayfield is as gutsy of a player that he is and, you know, should be respected for how he plays the game. But he's a mid-quarterback at the end of the day.
0: Listen to you using the terminology.
2: Yeah. No cap, Connor. No cap. Detrimental to the team down the stretch last year when they absolutely choked it away to the Carolina Panthers in that NFC South division. You know, I remember, and even, you know, watching the quarterback series of which he was a part of, how many turnovers. Again, finished the year with 11 interceptions. And this year he's got one pick and one touchdown, right? And I think you brought this point up, too, about how much he was going to miss Mike Evans, you know? And I think if take backs existed in life, man, I think I'd exercise my right.
0: At least he's healthy.
2: Yeah.
0: You know, a lot of injuries going around in the National Football
2: League. Other teams would absolutely have grabbed him by now. I can promise you that.
0: Yeah.
2: No doubt, right?
0: We'll be back. And George Kiparis is going to be joining us for the quiz this morning. Sean, what are we talking about?
2: Yeah, let's see how the panel reacts to how big of a deal were the comments made by Vladimir Guerrero Jr. a couple of years ago in relation to his mega 14-year deal. And we'll dip into the waters of the National Football League. Too early to call this once upon a time hot prospect a bust? We'll answer all those questions and more on the quiz next.
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2: Isn't that nice? What's up, David?
0: Wow.
2: Isn't that nice, huh?
0: These are debuting this morning. Eh?
2: Yeah.
0: Pretty cool.
2: Yeah. We've heard Uri, I think Kirby Doc, David Reinbacher. What's Reinbacher doing making these announcements here? Is that a telltale of he's on the squad?
0: Yeah. Jeff Gordon personally selects everybody who does these.
2: Here's a plug for our friends Arpin Basu and Marc-Antoine Godet. They're going to have Jeff Gordon on their Basu and Godet Notebook podcast show coming up tomorrow.
0: Yep,
2: tomorrow. So check that out if you're so inclined. Welcome to the quiz on this Thursday. Thursday, sun's out a little bit, huh? Not
0: bad. It's going to be a beautiful day today, Sean.
2: It says 6 degrees right now.
0: Woof. Yeah, it keeps getting colder.
2: Damn.
0: But
2: our takes aren't hot enough.
0: It's going up to 21 today, 22 tomorrow. So, and really the next week is looking fantastic.
2: Mm-hmm. There's Connor. Let's bring in George Caparis from the Starters podcast. Maybe Jeff Gordon will be on that show one day. It's George on this Thursday. Good morning, George.
4: Good morning, gentlemen. Trying to get enough clout to get Jeff Gordon.
2: That'd be nice.
4: A guy can dream.
2: If you could dream and you could land a Ken Hughes or a Jeff Gordon or a Martin St. Louis, who would you like to have a conversation with about the state of affairs around the Canadiens?
4: Yeah, I think, I think I really like Martin St. Louis, but we've kind of heard kind of the long drawn answers. Don't know how good he is for a podcast. I think I'd go more, Jeff Gordon's a little bit more witty, a little bit more quick with the responses. So I think I'd go with Jeff Gordon, and I like Kent Hughes, but doesn't really give much. Good poker player. So I'd say Jeff Gordon would be my guy.
2: What about you, Connor? If you could have Gordon Hughes, MSL, in a long form interview, kind of sit down conversation, is there someone you lean on a little bit more?
0: I've enjoyed chatting with Jeff Gordon the most in the opportunities I've had, and having had the opportunity to talk to both those guys.
2: I
0: kind of agree with George's assessment, but mm-hmm. I do think, having never done a one-on-one interview or had Martin St. Louis on the show.
2: So close. We're so close.
0: Yeah. But that would be the one that I'd be most interested in doing.
2: Let's dive into the three-star quiz. I'm going to change it up a little bit. I want to start with Major League Baseball. Why? Because, boy, oh, boy, what's Vladimir Guerrero Jr. saying these days as the Toronto Blue Jays officially eliminated from the playoffs?
5: Fastball or a breaking ball? Beavers goes, and the fastball goes deep left center field, number 41. He finally got him. After all this time and all these years and all those strikeouts, Pete Alonso, in his 26th at bat against Max Scherzer, takes him deep for the first time, and it's 4-0.
2: A lot of people reacting to Guerrero Jr.'s comments that emerged on social media yesterday, saying, quote, "They didn't pay me to hit 40 every year. They paid me for what I already did. I want people to understand one thing. The money they gave me wasn't for what I'm going to do. It's what I already did." Is that a big yikes across the room here from Vladimir Guerrero Jr.? What was your interpretation? Break it down for me, Connor. Lead us off on exactly what Vladimir Guerrero Jr. meant by what is now a controversial opinion to have on his 14-year deal.
0: Well, it's crucial to also point out that this interview was done last year.
2: Yeah.
0: It's from 2025. And I do think with the context of the way he performed this year, it raises some pretty big alarm bells. It's already fair to wonder how that contract is going to age. By the same token, it's not my money, so I'm not going to get too upset about it. But yeah, it definitely adds fuel to the fire of what's going to happen with Vladimir Guerrero Jr. And is this going to be okay? Are the Blue Jays going to be okay? They invested huge in this guy. Mm-hmm. And frankly, it's an absurd thing to say. It's not Yes, what you accomplish is part of the reason they gave you that money, but they definitely, Vladdy, gave you that money for what they thought you were going to do and are hopeful that you will do for the next 14 seasons, or at least the next 10 or so, and maybe the last four can be a write-off. But to think, honestly, I mean, it's if he actually believes that, I'd say it's deeply concerning if you're a Blue Jays fan.
2: George, walk me through your thoughts when you read and listened to the comments from Vladimir Guerrero Jr. on the motivating reasons why he got that contract based on what he's already done, not what he's going to do.
4: So here's the reality of the situation, guys. Vladdy Guerrero, if he hits 270 this year and has 25 homers, Toronto Blue Jays are a playoff team. So these comments cut deep. And they cut deep because it kind of tells you the state of affairs of what's going on with Vladdy Guerrero at this moment. I mean, he is persona non grata. And these comments just don't pass because of what he did this season. If he hit 40 and, I don't know, batted, 220 and they kind of, you know, slipped into the playoffs, well, you know, I think these comments are dumb, but they kind of passed off as an athlete being silly. Mm-hmm. But when a guy completely, you know, does the proverbial in his own bed, I mean, it's not looking good right now, and these comments look even worse. So I think it's only normal he's getting criticism for it. And if I'm Vladdy Guerrero, less is more for next year. I try to say as little as possible and try to come into spring training ready to go and fit and hopefully mm-hmm. has a way better season because as Vladdy Guerrero goes, so do the Toronto Blue Jays.
2: Let me ask you, the Blue Jays are back home to wrap up their regular season, officially eliminated from the playoffs after losing the first of a doubleheader to Baltimore yesterday. You think the boos are going to be loud enough to be heard if he does play this weekend, George?
4: Yeah, I think there is going to be some boos. And I think, you know, will it be, you know, uniformed across the entire stadium? No. But, I mean, there's going to be boos. And it's kind of normal when you've had the kind of season. I mean, this is a historically bad season for a perennial all-star player. I can't even go back. You know, we got Cal Raleigh that's had a very similar season, if not worse than Vladdy Guerrero. But these guys are superstars in the game. And it's you know, it's the equivalent of Nick Suzuki coming back and having a 30-point season. I mean, you don't really see this. So I think the boos are normal, and you will see some. I just don't think it'll be, I don't think it'll be the entire stadium.
2: What about you? Think if Vladdy plays this weekend in the final homestand of the Jays regular season, the boos are going to be loud enough you're going to hear them?
0: Probably.
2: Mm-hmm.
0: At some point, yeah, loud enough you're going to hear. Do I think the entire stadium's going to boo him? No.
2: No.
0: But will there be enough boos from the scattered masses that mm-hmm. you can hear it? Yes, I think so.
2: It's a three-star quiz on Thursday. Don't forget Habs Breakfast coming up. Our TSN Hockey Insider's Mark Denis, he'll join us just after 8:30 as we are primed for the Montreal Canadiens into the preseason. Week three of the National Football League begins tonight. Not a marquee matchup, Atlanta and Green Bay kicking us off just after 8 o'clock tonight. Speaking of lack of punch, the Arizona Cardinals, pegged by many to be one of the worst teams in the NFL, got absolutely cracked by Seattle.
6: From the shotgun, four-man rush. Looks, throws to the back of the end zone. It's caught! Touchdown! Seahawks! Guess who? I'll give you a hint. It starts with J-S-N from 12 yards and an absolute laser to Jax in the back of the end zone. His third touchdown of the game.
2: Wow. No one questions J-S-N in Seattle, but questions and some speculation about this once upon a time super hot prospect and Marvin Harrison Jr., who's in year three of his NFL career. In his rookie season, played in 17 games, had 8 touchdowns, and finished with 885 receiving yards. Last year, plagued by injury, got into 12 games, just cracked the 600 receiving yard total. So far through two games, he's got 33 yards and no touchdowns. Fair or unfair to put the bus tag on Marvin Harrison Jr., George?
4: I mean, he is a bust. Look, here's the fact that in football is unlike, I'd say, hockey or or even say baseball, where, you know, rookies kind of take a little bit of time to kind of, you know, go into form. These are 23-year-old men, sometimes even older, and they're expected to produce immediately. And Marvin Harrison Jr. was a absolute beast at Ohio State, a dominant receiver who had size, speed. He had everything needed to be a number one receiver. He came in with a lot of fanfare, and he's done very little. There's been echoes of work ethic problems in Arizona. There's also, you know, the whole injury situation where he has been a little bit brittle. Look, I think Tom Brady said it best. If you're open, I'm going to find you and throw you the ball. And right now, I don't think he's open. I don't think he's the number one receiver. And the echoes from around the NFL is that this guy is not exactly a hard worker. So, yeah, I think the bust title right now, although it's early, I think it's fair.
2: Too fair or unfair to put the bust label on Marvin Harrison Jr. in Arizona?
0: There's definitely questions. I think there's an interesting question about him with, like, what if he was on a different team, you know? What if he had a different quarterback? What if he was in a different offense? But he's not. I mean, he's in the offense that he's in. So we can only judge him based on what he's done so far. And yeah, I mean, this guy was supposed to be a generational talent at wide receiver. We saw George mentioned his accomplishments at Ohio State. Absolutely. If you aren't, whether you're a Cardinals fan or not, or maybe you've been a Marvin Harrison Jr. fantasy owner in the last couple of years, what's the standard? Mm-hmm. I mean, are you happy with the way that his career has gone so far? I don't think anybody could answer that question in a positive way. And therefore, yeah, here we are. It's year three. You can use the B word. It hurts, and it doesn't mean that he can't become a great receiver still, that he can't turn this thing around and put up big numbers and have a great career. But so far, based on what we've seen, he's a bust.
2: It's the three-star quiz on Thursday, brought to you by Ash Gregoire, Sean Denise, and Habs Breakfast, and Mark Denis coming up in hour number three.
7: Here's Raymond. Larkin on the move. Into space. Larkin going in. A wall. Scores! Dylan Larkin with a gold medal in the first game back with the game winner. As half the team goes to Dylan, the other half to John Gibson. The Red Wings win 2-1 in overtime in Ottawa.
2: Who's created the more awkward situation for themselves here? Connor Hellebuck or Dylan Larkin for their desire to be moved publicly, asking to be traded, the C stripped off the sweater of Dylan Larkin, and Hellebuck not even reporting to camp. But in a scenario, as hypothetical as it may be, that both of them ultimately stay in their respective cities for the time being, who do you think's created the more awkward situation? Is it Larkin or is it Hellebuck?
0: Well, it's definitely Hellebuck. There's a couple of factors. I'll focus on the market. Detroit's got the Lions, Detroit's got the Tigers, Detroit's got the Pistons. I don't know if they've got an MLS team, but, you know, maybe.
2: Yeah.
0: They've got a WNBA team. Like, Detroit is a big-time sports market. They've got a lot to talk about on sports radio and lots to write about in Detroit. Winnipeg is a one-horse town, and that horse is the Winnipeg Jets. In addition to the fact that, as far as I know, I think isn't Larkin from
2: Michigan,
0: Detroit?
2: Yeah.
0: So, yeah. You know, it's not like he's gone in on the market.
2: Went to school there.
0: It's not like there's stories out there that it feels like his family has been mistreated in that market, which is something that's been out there for Hellebuck. Hellebuck's teammates have come out and been kind of, I don't know about publicly critical of him, but they certainly haven't been very diplomatic. They haven't really gone to bat. That's how I put it. They haven't exactly gone to bat for him publicly in this awkward standoff. So for me, Hellebuck didn't report to camp. Larkin did. You know, I mean, there's a lot of reasons why, but a big one is the market. It's just the Jets are everything in Winnipeg, and he is the biggest star on the team. You know, it's kind of like if Carey Price did something like this. While he was still kind of in the prime years of his career, it's gnarly.
2: Your point of view on who's created the more awkward situation for their respective position, Dylan Larkin or Connor Hellebuck, George?
4: Yeah, I don't know if I agree with Connor's take about Winnipeg. I mean, they got that AA baseball team and they got the Blue Bombers. No. Okay.
2: Yeah,
4: listen, it is Connor Hellebuck. The guy's won three Vezinas, is one of the top goalies in the NHL. And, you know, in Winnipeg, he is, you know, the number one guy, I would tell you, in that city as although Dylan Larkin does wear the C, which makes it kind of interesting, he's at cap, so it's not that awkward, right? I mean, yeah. He's there. He's dealing with it. Connor Hellebuyck ain't in the building. Elvis has left the building. It doesn't seem to be coming back. So it's kind of weird what's going on, and there's more to that story. It's because you don't sign an 8-year deal and then 2 years later say you want to be traded if something doesn't happen and it's not losing and it's not the state of the team. There's more to that. I don't know the backstory. It'd be interesting to understand exactly what has happened there. But, you know, I get the feeling that Connor Hellebuyck and the people around him feel Winnipeg isn't the fit for him. Maybe financially could be something. A lot of players starting to want to go to these American markets with less taxes and, you know, better weather. Could it be that? Maybe. But, yeah, it's Connor Hellebuyck.
2: It's the three-star quiz wrapping up for you on this Thursday morning with Connor McKenna and George Kiparis. You know, talking to a couple of macho guys here on the three-star quiz, and Connor and George, and I wonder how these boys feel about wearing jewelry, chains, rings, watches, all of them. George, what's your take? What's your style? What's your choice when it comes to wearing jewelry?
4: So, you know, ethnic background's going to matter here, boys.
2: Oh, boy.
4: Okay, so you got to understand, you know, coming from the Mediterranean, I think you're born with a gold chain, usually. This is what goes on. I'm not a particularly big jewelry guy in terms of rings and, you know, different stuff. I like a nice watch. I can wear a nice watch out to dinner. I do have a gold chain. Like I said, it kind of comes with the territory of being Mediterranean. But, yeah, I'm not a big jewelry guy. I guess it's, I'm going to say that, leave that to personal taste.
2: Personal taste. Connor, how do you feel about men's jewelry? Chains, rings, watches?
8: Grills? Anybody?
2: Yeah, sure. Yeah, yeah, yeah.
8: Earrings?
2: Yeah.
8: You know, I think there's a time and a place. I think, you know, like a watch is certainly something that can be tastefully done. It can be a great way of completing a look. I'm not personally, I don't wear any jewelry at all.
2: Yeah.
8: Like nothing. I got no rings, no bracelets, no necklaces, no earrings, never have, probably never will.
2: Mm-hmm.
8: So
4: Connor's down for the occasional Bolex, you know? I mean, other than that, he just avoids the jewelry.
8: That's
4: so it's
8: it.
4: All right.
8: Yeah. But that's right. If I'm in the, you know, in the market in Bangkok and I see a gold watch, maybe I'd indulge.
2: They do some good super replicas now.
8: Yeah.
2: Yeah. They last.
4: The finest Bolexes in all of Canal Street in New York.
8: But yeah, I'm not a jewelry guy.
2: Same.
8: But if you are, I mean, that's fine. That's your business.
2: Yeah.
8: You know?
2: No rope chains. Yeah.
8: I remember I once had a silver chain back in high school. It seemed like something that I wanted to have. No pendant,
2: It's a phase. It was a phase, you know?
8: Yeah.
2: Check out George Kiparis and Friends on the Stardust Podcast on YouTube and wherever you get your podcast. George, thanks, man.
4: All right, gentlemen. I'm going to go put on my gold bolo now. Thanks, guys.
2: Absolutely. Enjoy.
8: Thank you, George.
2: Watch those chest hairs in the chain.
8: We'll be back in a few moments, and when we return, what really happened the day Scottie Scheffler was arrested in Kentucky?
2: Yeah.
8: Hear it from Scotty himself when the morning show continues next on TSN 690.
2: Thank you, Connor. 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
8: Welcome back. Just ahead of Habs Breakfast coming up on the other side and a look around the National Hockey League. In the next hour of the show, we'll check in with Mark Denis as well, as we do every Thursday at 8:35. First things first, let's get to Scotty Scheffler. He was on Part of My Take and was asked about the now infamous morning in which he was arrested. Was before the U.S. Open, right? Was like
2: or PGA Championship, one of the two.
8: Right, one of those two.
2: Yeah.
8: He talked about it on with... PFT and Big Cat.
31: Do you guys take a bus to the course?
32: Yeah, bus the course.
31: That's probably good for you.
32: It's not bad. It's not bad.
31: That all happened. Have you it's been enough time now where we could just be like, that was nuts.
32: So people always joke about me getting arrested. Like
31: it's bad.
32: I didn't just get arrested. I got charged with assaulting a police officer.
31: Yeah.
32: I got charged with assaulting a police officer. So it was Sam actually wore the t-shirt with my mugshot to the our team room last night. So
31: I love that.
32: The joke continues to
31: It's crazy. Yeah. I just remember in that morning waking up and being like, "What? Scotty, what did he do?"
32: Yeah, I had the same
31: feeling. When the story came out, it was just this is not – he didn't do anything bad. It was a wild miscommunication. But, yeah, street credit for you.
32: Yeah. Don't mess with me. I'll go to jail.
33: at one point, it's got to be – you have to understand what a ridiculous situation it's in. But then when you read, felony.
31: Yeah.
32: Yeah.
33: Excuse me, what?
32: Well, it wasn't like I just went to jail. I got charged with a very, very serious crime.
33: Yeah. Well, you did ruin his pants.
31: Yeah.
33: I read the police report the other day. I had to remind myself the very last
32: sentence. What does the police report say?
33: The very last sentence of the police report was, "And the officer's pants were damaged beyond repair."
31: Yep.
33: Pretty disgusting. That's the classic Cowboys fan stuff.
8: There is Scotty Scheffler having a laugh on the now infamous arrest.
2: Nice to hear him loose like that. You don't really get that version of Scotty.
8: Yeah, those guys definitely are about as good as it gets as far as getting that out of athletes and interview subjects for sure. Good vibes on that program. We'll be back in a few moments. So when the morning show continues, it's time for Habs Breakfast. Josh Anderson seems to like the idea of Florian Jacky playing for the Canadiens. We'll find out what he said and discuss that more when the morning show continues next on TSN 690.
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1: It's heavy on the eastbound Trans-Canada from almost Côte-Vertu to Bord de Carrie South. Southbound to Carrie, just heavy to Jean Talon, then it opens up, but northbound side slows from before Turcotte at De La Vérendrye, heavy up to the Metropolitan. Sluggish on the Met West from Lac Gordaire to de Carrie. Westbound 20 slows at Angrignon for Ville-Saint-Pierre. Eastbound backs to 55th Avenue in from the South Shore. Champlain Bridge from Nilon Boulevard. Mercier from the get-and-go on the 138. 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
8: Welcome back. It's time for a little bit of a Habs Breakfast, even though it's not currently sponsored. By the way, if you'd like to be the sponsor of Habs Breakfast, I believe that is a possibility. You want to get your business's name in the stars? It could happen. You could be the title sponsor. Habs Breakfast, brought to you by Ray's Heated Lubricants.
1: Nice.
8: Whatever. Maybe something else. I don't know.
1: So many possibilities.
8: Yes. I don't know why that was the first one I thought of. Brought to you by Rolex Watches. Here's Nick Suzuki yesterday.
2: Yeah, I think Kreitz does a good job down low. You know, he's pretty sneaky at making plays. You know, he's kind of known as a goal scorer, but he's got a lot of nice touches around the net and, you know, keeping pucks alive. And you know, Slav does a lot of that too. But, you know, Slav likes to, you know, come in high ice. He likes to, you know, make plays. So it's a little bit different for me and Cole when we're playing with kind of two guys that play a little bit differently. But, you know, just got to read off each other and make the best reads you can.
8: There's Nick Suzuki on the differences between Chris Kreider and Juraj Slafkovský as the third member of that line alongside Cole Caulfield. What do you think, Sean? Put your Swami hat on for a moment.
1: Yeah.
8: By, let's say, late November.
1: Yeah.
8: Is Juraj Slafkovský on a line with Ivan Demidov, or is he on a line with Suzuki and Caulfield?
1: He's going to be on a line with Ivan Demidov.
8: Mm.
1: Yeah, I do.
8: Centered by
1: Oliver Kapanen. Yeah.
8: Well,
1: yeah. And try to make that work.
8: I'm trying to make that work is one thing. Having it still be the case in late November is another one.
1: Yeah, I think, you know,
8: that'd be roughly 2 months into the season.
1: You know, one of the assignments, you know, is about the depth and creating depth and Alex Newhook on the wing as good, you know, as he could be as a stopgap person. I think Oliver Kapanen, I have heightened expectations of last season, what he did, what he learned, and ultimately stepping in the here and now to kind of play that role. And I think having two guys that can control the puck, that can help drive a line, will make his life easier as he learns the position.
8: I have less faith in Oliver Kapanen than you do.
1: Mm-hmm.
8: I think Alex Newhook is going to be back on the second
1: by
8: line
1: November.
8: As the center by late November.
1: Mm-hmm.
8: And I hope I'm wrong. I genuinely do. Because I think the Canadians ultimately are a better team with Alex Newhook on the wing. Big picture, long term.
1: I think they're
8: a better team with Alex Newhook on the third line rather than the second line. I think he's an excellent third line player. And it's nice that you can slot him in the second line, but in a perfect world, I wouldn't want him there.
1: Yeah.
8: But I don't know if Kapanen's got the juice. And maybe I hope he proves me wrong. I genuinely do.
1: Like, there's a difference in what I'm saying. I don't believe he's the answer to the 2C.
8: No.
1: But if what you're saying actually becomes the reality and it's what we're reacting to in November when you go, hey, remember in late September?
8: Oh, yeah.
1: When I asked you
8: Do you remember?
1: Look at me now, right? The Canadians have too many players. They have too many because if Oliver Kapanen doesn't play the 2C role and earn his spot and keep it, then what? Right? I mean, we're talking about, is Florian Jacky still on the team at that point? You know, he can play the center, but I'm sure he's going to play the wing because of Phil Deneau and Jake Evans.
8: Yeah.
1: You know, Alex Tessier, Zachary Bolduc, Kirby Dach. These are all wingers. These are all wingers. So in that scenario where Kapanen loses the 2C spot, he's going to move to the wing because he's not going to be, you know, taking Phil's spot or Jake's spot.
8: Yeah.
1: And, added to the list of issues that Canadians have to problem solve in real time.
8: I realize the sample size is small, but based on what you've seen from Kapanen so far, do you feel like he's deserving of the second line center spot?
1: I don't.
8: All right, let's move on.
1: No, it's been, you know, to be harsh, underwhelming. Underwhelming. Right?
8: Ouch.
1: But
8: good luck getting a Oliver Kapanen morning show liner now.
1: I'm Oliver Kapanen. You're listening to the morning show with Connor McKenna and what's his name there? That guy.
8: If he says Kapanen.
1: Oh, my God.
8: Would we then be able to put this
1: I can't. No, I'm all in.
8: Okay.
1: I don't care what he wants or what he says.
8: You're Kapanen.
1: Yeah.
8: You were Kapanen, really, for a lot of last season.
1: Well, listen, it was the guy, you know, Arpin being the one that told us that he asked the player himself how to correctly pronounce your family name. And I've never experienced this in my broadcasting career, the amount of continuous backlash of how we keep mispronouncing his name. Why do you guys say Kapanen? Why do you keep saying Kapanen? How many times we said, well, that's how the player says his name is pronounced. I've like, you guys win. I've moved on.
8: You're letting the peanut gallery win.
1: Correct. Yes.
2: He's just trying to do everything he can to be noticeable, to to do whatever you can to make this team. You've seen it since day one of camp. His practice has been really well. He's doing everything he can in the games, being on the forecheck, hitting. He's got good sticks out there. Had a big fight in Toronto. He's really making it hard on management, and that's all you can ask for as a player.
8: There's Josh Anderson on Florian Jacky. You detect a little bit of admiration, don't you?
1: Yeah.
8: In the way Josh Anderson talks about him.
1: Mm-hmm.
8: He was asked, I guess, a number of questions about Florian Jacky, and he had really nothing but nice things to say about him.
2: I've said it since day one. I love the way he plays. I mean, he reminds me, of myself, and, for another guy to get on the forecheck and be physical and, have that presence out there too is obviously important. And, I know that, we've talked about having a little bit more sandpaper, and he has that. And obviously he can score goals too.
8: Here's Florian Jacky.
3: Yeah, I mean, he's a great guy off the ice and a great player on the ice. So, I mean, I've gotten pretty close to him over the last couple of years. And even when I got called up, he was kind of the guy I went to for questions and stuff. I mean, he's a similar player to me. So, I mean, I look up to him a lot. And, I mean, I can learn a lot from him. So I think it's a good guy to talk to a lot.
8: Maybe a nice little sort of a mentor student relationship there between Florian Jacky and Josh Anderson. Glowing praise from both.
1: Yeah.
8: What, if anything, do you read into what Anderson, an established veteran and alternate captain on this team, is saying about Florian Jacky? I mean, it's not like he's out there with a drum necessarily saying this guy needs to be on the team, but he does sound like a guy who feels like that could be a good idea.
1: Well, it sounds like a guy as close to beating a drum as you could possibly get from an NHL player.
8: Yeah.
1: Kind of opening the door a little bit and giving you a peek inside the room of what they talk about, how they feel they're going to be a better team of having more sandpaper. It's not just something the fans talk about or that we talk about on this show. They talk about it too. They know, man. I love saying, game recognized game. And if Josh Anderson can recognize what Florian Jacky brings because he realizes the majority of his players, whether it's defensively or offensively, they're lacking. Florian Jacky, as we've said all week long, has shown you through a couple of games that right now he's done a good enough job where it's going to make for a difficult decision about how the coaching staff decides what their roster is going to look like next Tuesday in Toronto to open up an 84-game regular season. And, it's interesting, right? Because what I like about the management team here is the fact that they're not so reactionary. They're not a carbon copy front office. They just don't look at the Florida Panthers, okay, let's do our best version of that team. No, they have their own identity, and I think they're confident enough to kind of move along with that, right? And just because Florida's a big team or Washington's a big team or how Buffalo presented itself, how the Lightning play the game, look who won the Stanley Cup in the Carolina Hurricanes, right? It's not a big bruising team, but man, they're hella deep. They're really deep. And so, you can have your own identity when you have a strong foundation. You can build around players, which I think they're doing. Yeah. I believe in the core of this team, right? But it's about adding to that talent group. And I think right now, and we'll see, you asked the question, I think a couple of days ago about, preseason is preseason. But what's it going to look like game 10, game 15? What type of conversations are we going to be having about whether it's a Rheinbacher or here now talking about a guy like a Florian Jacky? But I'm good enough right now where I feel like I think he's earned the right to kind of step up and see whether or not he's capable of playing every night in the National Hockey League.
8: Kapanen's on a two-way contract. Is it inconceivable that he is not there and Jacky is, and it's not Doc's spot that Jacky's really going after? I mean, it does create this weird thing where you go into my scenario where Newhook moves up to the second line center role, and then Jacky's playing wing on either the third or fourth line.
1: Interesting. The guy scored 22 goals last year. It's hard to see.
8: But I'm just saying he also faded down the stretch.
1: I agreed.
8: Was a non-factor in the playoffs and is having an underwhelming training camp.
1: Mm-hmm.
8: You add those things together.
1: I know.
8: And I it's something that I've wondered about, but I think you can read a lot into, you should read a lot into what the lines look like this weekend. I mean, if Kapanen is going with Demidov and Slafkovsky again, then I think we can probably safely say that's what they're going to go with on opening night.
1: You know, the other thing too about Kapanen is two things for me. In a perfect world, you know, he stays in the NHL and does what he does. I'd love to see him be the permanent guy when Phil Deneau's time in Montreal is over. I think he would be a great 3C, 4C kind of guy. That's where I think ultimately he slots in. But what he brings to the second line, he brings defensive structure that, you know, I guess lacks a little bit. Like, you're not saying it, I'm not saying it. You're not expecting it, I'm not expecting it. I'm not expecting Oliver Kapanen to drive the line, to make his wingers better. It's vice versa. Right, the wingers are going to make Oliver Kapanen better.
8: Yeah, I think if you want him to become the guy that you're describing, he needs to get better at faceoffs.
1: Yes,
8: crucially, and I think also the two way play. I think there's room for improvement there. I think the weird thing about that player is that if he's not the 2C.
1: Yeah,
8: temporarily or whatever, you end up in the situation you were in the playoffs last year, and it's like, well, then where is he exactly?

0: Kapanen's a righty. How much does that play into? I mean, production is everything, and playing the role and not being a liability is the number one thing. Clearly,
1: that's a very fair point to bring up. I'm cheering for Kapanen to pick up where he left off around game 60 last year and hit the ground running. I guess I do think that since a lot of airtime and words have been devoted to Kirby Dach's underwhelming training camp, I do think that he's been able to, Kapanen now, I mean, has been able to dodge some of that stuff because of the fact that Dach is the guy in the line of fire.
0: And it's ironic, too, because it's the position we spent a lot of the summer talking about. Well, how come they haven't? Where's the 2C? Where's the 2C? But here we are not, to your point, the irony.
1: It's similar to Reinbacher in that, he's being given an opportunity.
0: Yes.
1: The big difference is obviously that one of them's a top five pick and the other one is a later draft pick. But he's being given a huge opportunity here to play with two of the most exciting young players in hockey. The question of what he's going to be able to do with that opportunity, I think, remains an open one and one to keep an eye on. Speaking of David Reinbacher.
2: Yeah, he made it pretty easy for me. I killed a lot of plays, kind of disrupted a lot, so we didn't have to defend much. Easy to read off of. He's in positions himself so well. And I'm excited to see what he continues to do.
1: Okay, that's Lane Hutson with some nice things to say about David Reinbacher. He also added this about defensive partners.
2: Yeah, I don't, it doesn't really matter to me who I play with because we have so many great options. But when my D partner changes, it changes everyone's. So everyone's kind of going through it and you try to develop a chemistry or whatever it is. But I kind of enjoy jumbling up the lines when we need to and just kind of playing.
1: Doesn't matter to me who I play with, says Lane Hutson.
0: He likes the jumbling of the lines.
1: Okay. Canadians wrap up their camp this weekend. The Senators played a couple more split squad games yesterday against the Leafs, and they and the Canadians will meet. So how's it going to work this weekend? It's one in Ottawa and one at the Bell Center?
0: You got it.
1: Okay.
0: Just like the Toronto debut, yeah.
1: Okay. Just one more from around the National Hockey League. Here I will be weighing in on a topic that I don't really know that much about, Michael Granlund was named the captain of the Anaheim Ducks. I find this to be an underwhelming naming of a captain.
0: Mm-hmm.
1: Michael Granlund's a perfectly good NHL player. He scored 41 points last year, and I don't think you should be choosing your captain necessarily based on how many points they score.
0: Yeah, yeah.
1: But I don't know. There's a part of me that wonders if there's an alternate universe where Leo Carlson doesn't sign that offer sheet, signs at a lower ticket, and is named the captain of the Anaheim Ducks.
0: I don't know. For sure there is.
1: Right?
0: For sure there is. That's not captain material. You accepted the offer sheet. I get it. Someone throws $18.5 million at the feet. And you're like, well, yeah, I'm gonna pick up that check.
1: I think it was just 18, not 18 and a half, to be fair.
0: But I definitely that's not what you want from your leader.
1: I'm a believer in, especially for a team like the Anaheim Ducks.
0: Yeah,
1: right. There's two different ways you can go. Like Columbus had Boone Jenner, right? He was their captain.
0: I believe.
1: And that's it's like a third line guy who's a respected veteran around the NHL. I like it when your best player is your captain.
0: I know. I've heard you say that.
1: It seems to me in Anaheim, I could make the case for Jackson Lacombe, outstanding young defenseman there, who might have been another option for them. But I find that giving it to a sort of productive but not anywhere near elite, a middle six forward veteran guy feels like a bit of a cop-out to me in Anaheim. But like I said, I'm not following the Anaheim Ducks on a regular basis, and I wouldn't want to pretend that I am. It's just my opinion. One more is George Gillette, Jr.
0: Jr., thank you.
1: Sad news that he passed away yesterday.
0: Mm-hmm.
1: I don't remember much about him.
0: I remember is the unbelievable coup of getting the team and the building for, was it less than $300 million when he bought it?
1: Hell of a piece of business.
0: And held on to it for, 8 years before the Molson family and the partners jumped in?
1: He was the owner of the Canadiens when I started covering the team.
0: Yeah, yeah, yeah.
1: And
0: with his son
1: Foster.
0: Foster, that's right.
1: I remember seeing Foster sort of holding court at Ziggy's.
0: Okay.

0: on the regular.
1: Yeah.
0: Anytime I'd end up at that spot. But the only American ever to own the Montreal Canadiens.
1: Right.
0: And 87 years, that seems like a pretty good run. A pretty good life.
1: Yeah.
0: But yeah, the news that he passed away. And there is a George Gillette the third. Did you know that?
1: No, I was not aware of that.
0: So yeah, apparently, according at least to Google, he's got four children: Foster, who we know,
1: yeah,
0: Alexander, and George Gillette the third. It's a bold play, huh? Going with the numerals,
1: massive.
0: You definitely you gotta do something with your life if you're gonna have a numeral next to your name.
1: 575 made about $300 million bucks on the deal.
0: Yeah. I mean, that's chump change these days.
1: Yeah, yeah.
0: You look at what happened Mark Walter and the Lakers.
1: According to an elementary Google search, the Molson family and their partners bought it for $575 million.
0: We'll be back in a few moments. And we'll talk to Martinin in about 10 minutes. In the meantime, how does one of the Oilers' all-time greats feel about the Mike Babcock hire? That's coming up next here on The Morning Show.
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3: Northbound to Cary is heavy from Turcotte. 20 west is slow from Longjolier through to an incident at Stinson. Eastbound 20 in Lachine slows at 55th Avenue and 20 west at Angrignon, heavy through to Norman. In from the South Shore, Mercier Bridge slows on the up ramps, Champlain Bridge backing from Milan Boulevard. 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
1: Thank you, Debbie. It's Sean Starr. Good morning, everybody. 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
0: Hey, welcome back. It's 8:28, and it's time to talk a little bit about Mike Babcock. Just a quick reminder of why the Babcock hire was criticized when the Oilers announced it earlier this summer. Johan Franzen, you remember Johan Franzen, the mule.
1: The mule.
0: A star forward for the Red Wings. He said the coach's verbal attacks led to an emotional breakdown, that he had an emotional breakdown when he was coached by Mike Babcock. When Babcock was fired by the Leafs in 2019 after five seasons, Brendan Shanahan said his coaching tactics were, quote, not appropriate or acceptable. In 2023, he was hired by Columbus, but never coached a game for the Blue Jackets after violating players' privacy by asking to see their cell phone camera rolls. The NHL investigated his resignation, but in June, the league cleared the way for the Oilers to hire him. And he was hired by the Oilers in collaboration with Connor McDavid, Leon Draisaitl, and Zach Hyman, who all personally vetted Babcock. Jeff Jackson, the team's CEO of hockey operations, said, "They've earned the right to have a voice. We sought that, and we decided." Enter Oilers legend Mark Messier, who's now an analyst for ESPN. He spoke on a conference call yesterday promoting the upcoming NHL season. He said, "I'm absolutely shocked they hired him. I'm absolutely shocked from the stories that I heard from very good, reputable character people about the way they were treated. It's been no secret." He went on to take issue with the fact that McDavid, Draisaitl, and Hyman were consulted and had a voice here. He said, "I think there has to be a separation of powers on the structural level of any team. I think from the management to the coaching to the players, there has to be a divide. The leadership of your team has to protect the players inside the dressing room. How can you do that when you're directly involved with the decisions they're making at the management level and hiring of the management and coaches? If it does go bad and players are having difficulties, who do they turn to? Because if they turn to the leadership is management. There's no separation there." Remember, Mike Commodore... Mike Commodore, who also hates Mike Babcock, longtime NHL defenseman, tweeted when the hiring was announced, "Anyone who cleared the way for Mike Babcock to get another opportunity in the NHL should be ashamed of themselves." Daniel Winnick, who played for Babcock in Toronto in a radio interview in June, called him a bully and the only guy that has ever made me hate hockey. That's what Winnick said about Babcock. This is just recently, right? Earlier this summer. Messier also said, "From the hiring of Babcock to the manner in which he was hired, this is the quote, 'I am just horrified about the whole thing, to be honest with you. I could go on and on and on, but I think you get my point.'" I love that Mark Mark Messier had a couple of months to think on this and to let it marinate and still chose to essentially go nuclear on his former team. His numbers hanging in the rafters. He's one of the all-time Oilers greats.
1: Yeah.
0: And I think that his voice carries a great deal of weight here.
1: Yeah, don't forget, players win the Mark Messier Leadership Award every year, right? Yeah. Like, come on now.
0: Of all the people.
1: Come on now.
0: I think in a way this almost carries more weight than if Wayne Gretzky had come out. He's the guy that was still there after Gretzky left and went out and won another Stanley Cup, right?
1: Yeah, well, you know, to your earlier point, I'll just riff off that when you had mentioned that, you know, would Gretzky ever come out and say basically what Mark Messier said on his media availability day yesterday? Maybe it would carry, because we're not used to Gretzky being controversial with his takes. Controversial decisions, mind you, but to come out and be so opinionated and outspoken and to basically draw a line in the sand and basically plant your flag on one side of that line would be kind of unique.
0: I'd say Gretzky's also lost some credibility in a way over the last couple of years in a way that Mark Messier simply hasn't.
1: Sure. That's fair.
0: So anyway, of this to say, none of this is going away when it comes to the Oilers and Babcock.
1: But it's funny, though. We also, whether we talk about LeBron or we talk about any other star player in the league, like, sometimes we have a default setting as people that have opinions and points of view on teams and decisions and players that why wouldn't you go to Connor McDavid or LeBron or basically your franchise player and ask what their opinion is about a coach or a trade or an acquisition. Like we ask those questions about whether or not you're going to speak to that player and get their point of view as opposed to blindly making a decision with just you and your management team.
0: I think hockey's a little different from basketball, though, in that respect. It's a little bit less of a star-driven sport. Also, crucially, LeBron is on the floor for 40 to 44 of any 48-minute game, mm-hmm. I guess the conventional wisdom anyway in hockey is definitely not that the players get to pick their coach. I mean, it certainly is a bit unusual. That doesn't mean it's not going to work out. It doesn't mean that the Edmonton Oilers aren't going to be able to, at the end of this season, raise a Stanley Cup and say to everybody else, told you so.
1: Yeah.
0: That will certainly quiet any critics. I mean, people will still be able to criticize them, but if they win, then none of this really matters, I don't think, to Connor McDavid or anybody else involved in the Edmonton Oilers, but that's a big if. Anyway, the real games start next week. Marc Denis joins us in a few moments. It's Thursday, and we'll dive into the remaining storylines at training camp and whether the Canadians can improve on special teams this year. The power play was pretty good last year. Can it be even better this year? And what about that PK ranked 18th in the NHL? Can it be better? Does it need to be better if they want to take a step forward? We'll talk to Marc about all this when the morning show continues on TSN 690.
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20: Absolutely. I mean, I think we've communicated really well in this camp. Just tell him to keep doing the same things. I mean, he's been very noticeable with the presence that he brings on the ice, his ability to get on the forecheck, be physical. Obviously, you saw the fight that he had in Toronto and step it up in a big way. But just other details in his game that have attracted the coaches, and obviously he's doing a really good job.
0: That is Josh Anderson. This is Mark Denis.
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0: Good morning, Mark.
26: Good morning, gentlemen. How are we doing?
0: We're doing great. It sure sounds like Josh Anderson doesn't mind the idea of having a guy like Florian Jacki around, doesn't it?
26: Who would? You know, with everything he brings and the youthful energy. And he's been pretty dynamic through two games. Yeah.
0: What do you think? You think he's...
26: I think he deserves to be there, whether they can make it work or not to start the season. I don't think it means much. I think there's food for thought there about having Florian Jacki in your 12-forward roster night in and night out. And you need to figure it out. Now, whether, you know, it's to waive somebody, which I think is unlikely, or it's to find... You know, a solution? Is it a minor trade? Is it a bigger package deal trade that you're able to make? I don't think it happens now if it's a bigger trade, because most GMs are like, I want to see what I got. I want to see what I built over the offseason first. But, and then again, you're always just one Dan Vladar injury away from getting a phone call for a trade that may make some room, right? So I think staying the path, having the depth and having options is great. But to me, where the Canadians are at now, I don't know if ultimate is the word, because ultimate is the Stanley Cup, but the optimal situation is to have Florian Jacki in your lineup when the going gets rough, and that's most likely the second half of the season, definitely leading up to the playoffs and the playoffs. That's where you need more sandpaper, physical presence, more Josh Anderson in the playoffs type of players, which I think Florian Jacki is. And I think that gives you time.
0: Fair.
26: And it can also give you more answers of Florian being able to go down and have a bigger role. Because every time he's had a bigger role for a prolonged period, even the AHL, I mean, his numbers are good, but they're not great. It's not like he can sustain a top six role even in the AHL. So maybe there's a little bit of that, of going back and trying to do it night in, night out, whatever it is now in the AHL. I know there's not that many 3-3s, but, you know, like tough road trips and playing more in a tough league. Maybe that's what it is. But I think he's definitely done everything possible for him to stick on day one. But to me, it's not the end of the world if he doesn't on day one. But I'd like, with everything he's shown me, I'd like to see him in the lineup on a nightly basis before the end of the season.
0: Okay. Mark, you've always been a big proponent of you got to earn it And I'm curious, you know, we spoke about Kirby Doc on Tuesday, and there's been a lot of Doc talk. He's been in the crosshairs for a lot of people over the course of this week. I'm curious for your thoughts on Oliver Kapanen, though, and the training camp he's had. Mm-hmm. Big opportunity, obviously, to play with Slafkovský and Demidov. He had some success doing so last year. What do you think about the camp he's had so far, and has he earned that opportunity based on his play so far?
26: Yeah, I liked this first game. I didn't care so much for his second game, but I didn't like Demidov's or Slav's second game either. I thought Slav was trying to do too much. We're talking about Monday night in 12, yeah? I really liked their Saturday night game. I think he needs to be better, Kapanen. He needs to be better in protecting the puck for his line mates to be able to get more touches in possession. He's responsible. He's a center iceman, always has been. And to me, what's the other option, right? I'd rather see Kapanen get a good look than Newhook, who I prefer on the wing, and hopefully or preferably down my depth chart and able to, you know, chip in a top six role. I'd rather have Kapanen getting a good look than Doc, who's a little bit older, has had that chance, hasn't worked out. So I'd rather have that. But there's no bona fide 2C, right? No. We know that. So we'll see. I think experimenting will be a good thing. But and you know what? If it doesn't work out, you know you can put Newhook in there for a game. You know you can spot Evans and Dano as more reliable center icemen, although they're not top six centers. And yeah, so I'm fine. But it's about urgency as well. When you're talking about the Doc talk, it's I think he's making skill plays. I think he did, you know, he set up a few of his teammates. He had a couple of chances to shoot. One of them he swung and missed. Shoot from a scoring area. But it's the urgency. If you're going to play in a bottom six role, where's your urgency to get on the forecheck, to be responsible defensively, to win faceoffs and to hit and to create havoc? That's the part I haven't seen.
1: And the question is, and why? Why? And, you know, when Connor and I were talking about this, I think, on yesterday's show, my take was, I think it's an identity crisis. And I brought up Florian Jacki, who obviously doesn't have the level of experience when it comes to Kirby Doc as an example. But in my estimation, and I'd love your obviously input in this, that Florian comes to camp, I think, with a clearer idea of how do I win a job? How do I earn a spot? Versus Kirby Doc, and as you point out, who's been tried top six on the wing, at center. For me, that conversation is over. And now comes the identity crisis. Does the player know exactly how to play that role? Does he know exactly what MSL is looking for him to be a mainstay on the wing or potential center on line number three or line number four?
26: Yeah, it's a good question. I don't have an answer. I don't know. Are we in the part where we hear Martin Saint-Louis saying a lot of times will be they're going to direct us, right, in the direction? Is it a part where in the right now it's like, let's see what he brings and he'll play where he's telling us he can play? Or is it a matter of now I have to sit down and say, listen, I don't have a spot for you in my top six. This is what you need to do to be in my bottom six or in the lineup every night. I don't know if that conversation has happened. And you're saying why. Is it a mindset? I don't know. I really don't know. Now, do I think there's potential? Do I think he's skilled? Do I think he's got the size to do it? Yeah, absolutely. There's no doubt. Just, you know, I'm thinking it's my opinion, but I'm pretty sure it's close to being a fact that we just haven't seen it on a consistent basis for many reasons. Health is a big one. Consistency in performance, maybe chasing, right? Chasing the momentum, trying to jump in a moving train, like all of that, I think has happened a lot throughout his career as a Montreal Canadian. So I don't have, but I don't have that answer. I don't know if that's a conversation that's been had. Now, does it have to be a conversation? Maybe sometimes it's a conversation of the player knocking on the coach's room and saying, listen, hey, I want to be a night in, night out. I understand here it's, you know, I'm not producing. Show me, like show me on video what I'm doing and what I need to do, right? I don't know if it's happened or not. These are behind closed doors information, privy information that I wish, you know, I had, but I don't. But it's important within a team within a dressing room that those conversations happen. At what point do they happen? Are we still evaluating? Is this just training camp and we're going to evaluate? If it's an evaluation of who's better suited to play on the fourth line when you need to win playoff hockey games and down the road, well, so far my answer is I'd take a chance on Florin Jacky.
0: Me too, personally. Recency bias and all that. Mm-hmm.
26: Of course.
0: Long way to go. What about the goalies, Mark? I mean, do you think it's kind of set? Is there anything that could happen this weekend that could change anything when it comes to who the two goaltenders are for the Canadiens on opening night?
26: Yeah. I mean, finding out Vladar is out for 6 months and Danny Briere calling and giving you a first rounder for Sam Montembeau. Well, I'm pushing it, right? I'm exaggerating.
1: You couldn't finish that take without laughing. I get it.
26: I know. I'm exaggerating, but you know what I mean? Like, you're, for a goalie, you are an injury away from a team, and I don't think Philly's desperate now to win and make the playoffs, but that's how competitive it's going to be in a lot of those divisions, right? I don't think there'll be a pillow fight in the West like there was last year. I think it's going to be very competitive in the Atlantic, and you know, starting 2 weeks late may hurt your chances or may actually prevent you from making the playoffs. So, of course. And I just took the goalies example because that's your question, but that's throughout the lineup, right? But just because the Vladar injuries happened and this is a team that was in the playoffs and it's an example of having three NHL caliber goalies in Montreal, it's a good problem. There you go. So, yeah, that could change that. If it's status quo... Well, if it's status quo on the goalie front, I think Sam starts as the backup and Fowler goes and plays more than the 30 games that he's got under his belt. I know it's a little bit more than that, close to 40 with playoffs, right, at the AHL level. But still, I don't think Fowler's going to get to 100 games in the AHL before being a full-time NHLer, but I'd rather see that number above 50 regular season. You know, just to get all those games under his belt and to get the wrinkles out as well in his game a little bit, learn to live with the size that he has and his competitive nature and to do it in tough situations. And yeah, I'd rather see that. But I know he can come in and actually have an impact. You know, Jacob Fowler can be a call-up and win you a game or a week. He's got not only that capability, I think he's already there, but what you're shooting for is for Fowler to be challenging to be a number one goalie, to be a Stanley Cup winning number one goalie, just like Dobesh. So I think keeping Sam as your backup goalie to start the season gives you a better chance of that.
0: We're chatting with Mark Denis as we do every Tuesday, Thursday at 8:35 on the morning show. This is Lane Hudson.
26: Yeah.
10: Ooh. Yeah. I don't... You know, it doesn't really matter to me who I play with because we have so many great options. But, you know, when my D partner changes, it changes everyone's. So everyone's kind of going through it and you try to develop a chemistry or whatever it is. But I kind of enjoy jumbling up the lines when we need to and just kind of playing.
1: What do you think the coaching staff thinks about that? I mean, that's the player's perspective. Loves that they jumble up the lines. Do you think the coaching staff is more inclined to disagree with their superstar player?
26: No. They love hearing a superstar player saying that, right? Mm-hmm. They love that, I think. And, I mean, my defenseman friends may enjoy some stability, but I think it's not the end of the world on D as it is on up front. Mm-hmm. I think line combinations, three men, I think there's more chemistry, being on the same page, playing to this, you know, dancing to the same tune, all of that. I think there's more of that with forward lines than there is with D partners because D partners are bound to shift anyways, right? Because you have specialists as well because Hudson will be the only one in the power play anyways. You'll need a pair coming out of the power play. You'll have penalty killers, hopefully. You know, Lane Hudson plays close to 2 minutes on the power play and not so much on the penalty kill, although you know he can. So because of that, you know, pairings are bound to change more often anyway. So I think it's great. I think going from left to right all the time is a bigger issue than who you're playing with.
0: What I wanted to ask you about the penalty kill. Not an area of strength for this team, but not also a severe area of weakness. 18th in the NHL on the PK last season. Do you believe that there's room? Well, obviously there's room for improvement. Mm-hmm. That question answers itself. But how do they improve? Do you expect them to improve on the PK this year?
26: Derek Lalonde making entries way tougher. Just being a tad more aggressive on zone entries. Because that's when the setup is not there. Once the setup is there, I thought they settled in last season. Now, I don't know what the stats are showing, but the way they played early in the season, it was all over the place. And I think they suffered from players who've played the PK who weren't there. Armia going to LA and all of that. I personnel-wise, they needed to find their combinations. I think they suffered from that early last season and goaltending. They weren't getting a save, enough saves. Early in the season, I think they settled down, but Derek Lalonde is always helped out from that front. I think he's going to bring his grain of salt. Martin Saint-Louis, the coaching staff are going to be very curious to see what he can do, and I really do believe that they need to make entries tougher. That's a gap. That's being a little more aggressive in your mindset and your green light to stand up at the blue line. And you obviously need to have players back. Does that mean less up-ice pressure? I don't think Montreal was a really tough up-ice pressure team anyways on the PK, right? So I think if your chance is there, you go, especially when you have speed like Newhook that can play the PK and Kreider that will play the PK. But I think making entries tougher and Derek Lalonde subtle changes, I think that's going to help.
1: It's a fatiguing system to play, though. Do you think they have the horses and the sandpaper required to do that? Would that mean maybe more Nick Suzuki, or to your earlier point that Lane Hutson doesn't play special teams, and maybe penalty kill, I mean specifically, that maybe they're forced?
26: Yeah. Well, I like, and I know you don't always get that, but I like if there's a whistle with 15, 20 seconds left to kill that last part. Mm-hmm. I'd love to have Hutson and Suzuki right on the ice to be ready to counter right after power play, right? After a PK, I mean. Does that mean Matheson can't play all 2 minutes like he does and directs traffic? Maybe. More Arbor Jacki standing up at the blue line. Mm. But now you have Evans, Anderson, Danault. You know they're going to play. You know if Kapanen's in the lineup, he can play. Suzuki can, hopefully, because you're trying to manage and monitor your ice time. Hopefully it's at the end of it. New but hook. Now you also have Kreider and Newhook.
1: Yeah.
26: So I think you do. I think you do have more horses now to do that. And I think you do. Yeah, I think you're more aggressive and it's more taxing and fine. I mean, change every time you ice the puck. It's fine. If it's 15 seconds, you have a lot of players to be able to. If you only have four forwards, I'd rather have six. If you have six, now all of a sudden you can do that. On D, you'd like to have four guys. And I know Matheson, I think he's got an extra lung in there. There's sure. something, but you know what I'm talking about, right? Starts on the right side. After minute 15, there's an icing. He shifts to the left. He pushes guys towards the bench. He directs traffic, and he stays there for the whole 2 minutes. Maybe there's a little bit less of that, but Dobson can kill. Jacki can kill. Now, I know Gouley's not there. If Reinbacher ends up being a killer, that'd be fantastic. So, and Carrier can do it as well. So, I do believe. I think, yes, you're right on both ends. I think it's more taxing, but I think you need to do it and do it with more guys. I'm confident in that group to be a better penalty kill. And to your very first answer there, Connor, which you kind of answered yourself, I agree with you, and I think you have to be top 10. You don't have to be the best penalty kill, but I think you have to be top 10. More saves, more aggressive, and confidence. Swagger a little bit on the PK.
0: Nice. All right. Do you guys have either of these games this weekend?
26: Yeah, Saturday. Yeah, yeah.
0: Okay.
26: I don't know that there's a feed coming out of Ottawa, so I don't think we're simulcasting both games. And it could be, it could be that we have too much stuff going on RDS as well. With golf and Formula One football and all that. I don't know, but Pierre, Adrian, myself, the whole team, just a regular season game at the Bell Center. We'll be there 7:00, split squad against Ottawa. Ottawa lost both their games yesterday to Toronto.
1: Yeah.
26: They have no wins. Montreal's undefeated.
1: Good
26: I'm
1: for
26: just
1: you.
26: Kidding here. I'm
1: Good
26: just kidding here. Yeah, I'm trying to amp up the game.
1: Does a goalie play a full game? And whether
26: I think so.
1: Yeah.
26: Yeah.
1: Both or one?
26: That's interesting. I think Dobesh plays the whole game in Montreal, and maybe Fowler and Montembeau go to Ottawa and split that game. Would that make sense?
0: Works for me.
26: Yeah. It'll work for me. Yeah.
0: Cool.
26: I want to see Dobesh play a full game. It's Saturday, doesn't play until Tuesday.
1: Right.
26: So it's fine. And then you know what? You never know, right? After two periods, he got 25 shots. It's enough. That's good. Take him out, put Kakinen for a period. I'm fine with that. It doesn't have to be, but you just want a little bit more volume. Because he got two shots in the first period last game, right?
0: Mm-hmm.
26: A little bit more, a little bit busier, playing like over 30 minutes in Trois-Rivières. But yeah, get him going. Get him full game.
1: Top shape ce matin, mon ami.
26: Qui ça?
1: Toi?
26: Yeah. Well, I'm ready. I'm ready to get this going here. But, you know, it's Saturday. We're going to, it's the last preseason. Let's do it.
0: All right. Let's do it. Thank you, Mark.
26: Cheers.
0: That is Mark Denis every Tuesday, Thursday. Next time we check in with Mark, it'll be the day of the opener.
1: That's a fact, Jack.
0: Yes. Tuesday. And we're having a party here that night. I guess Mark's not going to be
1: a party.
0: He's not going to be at the party because he's going to be working. Hey, why did an American CEO have to cut their Canadian vacation short? I'll tell you that story next year on The Morning Show.
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0: So an American, they say she's a CEO. She's the CEO of a credit union, which is something. Family First Credit Union, based in Saginaw, Michigan, had to cut her trip to Canada short after posting AI-edited photos of herself and her family wearing Lake America sweatshirts that went viral and caused an uproar. So it's been deleted since. But she had the caption, like our sweatshirts, not sure Canada will, LOL, LOL. She was planning on heading out for a 10-day trip to Halifax with her family on September 11th, but before boarding their flight at Halifax, the CEO says she and her family were discussing President Trump's recent executive order to rename Lake Ontario to Lake America. So they decided to take a group photo and put it through ChatGPT to see what it would look like if they were wearing Lake America sweatshirts. And they thought it was funny. She posted it on her private Facebook page.
1: Right.
0: She was making a joke. Not sure Canada will like these. LOL, LOL. And her sister, who was with her, reposted the photo publicly without the AI marker when they arrived in Halifax. And it quickly went viral and sparked an angry backlash from Canadians over the reference to the Lake Ontario, Lake America thing, and gained apparently national news coverage. And they returned from their trip because she said she was getting death threats over the photo. They had to cancel their vacation because they uploaded some AI Lake America sweatshirt photos to Facebook.
1: Perfect. Just perfect for everything.
0: And people like it. If, I don't know, part of me is like, I hope this is a true story. And I mean, it was on CTV, so I assume that it was. But it's like, obviously it's not cool that people were making death threats, you know? I'd just like to say the morning show does not endorse making death threats ever under any circumstances. But imagine that. Imagine you're making death threats to a stranger over a photo of a sweatshirt on the internet. And the fact that it wasn't a death threat. She was getting death threats. She apologized. She said the photo wasn't intended to be a political statement and says she won't be using AI again. She blames the AI. Anyway, just...
1: Yikes.
0: She says, I'm not a person that would ever want to offend or hurt anybody. I do regret having any post that would make someone feel like we don't value them as human beings. Anyway, I've canceled my membership at the... what was it again? The credit union? That she's the CEO of whatever the credit union was called. It doesn't matter. You can't do that.
1: AI strikes again.
0: It's not really the AI, though, right?
1: Well, no, you make the inputs.
0: You prompted the AI to do this thing, shared it. Like, it's, I don't know. It's just like, I hate how, it's like Aaron Rodgers. This is such an Aaron Rodgers-esque way of dealing with this, you know? Just being like, it was an error in judgment. I regret it. I'm sorry. We thought it would be funny. We didn't realize that this is such a hot button issue, and understandably so. I'm sorry. You know, that's how you do it. Instead, you're blaming the AI. You're not taking any of the blame yourself. I mean, this is what people do now. It's so frustrating.
1: It's on me to point the finger at AI.
0: Mm-hmm.
1: Yeah.
0: Yeah. Damn you, ChatGPT. We'll be back in a few moments. And when the morning show continues, we're going to check in with Eric Macromella. It's Thursday. It's time for Canada's favorite lawyer to make his presence felt on the morning show.
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4: It's heavy at the inbound Champlain Bridge from Taschereau. Mercier just slows on the up-ramps, but it's heavy through LaSalle to Ville-Saint-Pierre. Eastbound 20 in Lachine slows at 55th Avenue. Heavy on 20 west from Engrignon to Ville-Saint-Pierre. Northbound to Carrie slows at De La Vérendrye up to Côte-Saint-Catherine. Met westbound from Lac-Ordaire to a stall at Stinson. Eastbound Trans-Canada slows at Cavendish to board to Carrie South. 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
17: Second and 10 out of the timeout. It's picked off and it's Watt. He's all over the place. T.J. Watt still going to the end zone. It's a touchdown.
2: Kickoff just after 8 p.m. Never miss a moment. TSN 690. Yes, that's Connor's real voice. And yes, that's Sean's real name. 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

0: Hello, good morning, and welcome, everybody. Eric is back. Good morning.
1: My man.
0: How are you?
1: Hope my volumes are okay. You tell me if they're not.
2: Yeah, fantastic.
0: You sound great.
2: Yeah, yeah. Like professional.
1: Terrific.
2: Yeah.
1: All right, well, that's been a really good segment. Let's just leave them wanting more. Thank you.
2: See you next week.
0: Bye.
2: Peace.
1: Bye, I'll miss you. Call me.
0: It would be great if we had an outro. We could have played it there. Would have been even
2: funnier. Yeah, yeah.
0: Hey, Eric.
1: One of the radio stations used to play From This Moment. That was nice when I would exit.
0: Who's that, Faith Hill?
1: No, I don't think so. I Google it if you like me, From This Moment song. Oh, Shania Twain? It was a different song.
0: No, Shania Twain, though. From This Moment.
2: Oh, my God. Close my eyes. There's Shania.
0: Eric, what do you think of Vladimir Guerrero Jr. saying that the Blue Jays paid him for what he'd done, not what he
1: was
0: going to do?
1: Even Kawhi thinks that's funny.
0: What a thing to say. Do you think he actually believes that?
1: I think it's amazing. It was astonishing to hear. It's so fundamentally flawed from two standpoints. First one, he's saying that he's being paid $500 million for what he did in the preceding 6 years. I'm pretty sure he was being paid at the time for what he was doing at that time. He made $58 million during that time. It suggests a fundamental misunderstanding as to how contracts nowadays are conceived and constructed. They are anticipatory in nature. You know, Connor Griffin with the Pirates signed a 9-year, $140 million deal, and he barely played any MLB games. The manner in which contracts are constructed now, we know this, is it's in anticipation of what you're going to produce, not what you have produced. So it was flawed from that standpoint, but I think more broadly it was a concern because it seemed as though the tenor of the entire interview was somewhat flip and it wasn't taking responsibility or accountability for his significant lack of production, which effectively results in the Blue Jays, I think, not making the playoffs. It's a message to fans that I'm not taking this as seriously as I should. It was bizarre because it reflected a lack of thought and a lack of accountability and looking to deflect that. And it was very surprising to hear. It ran afoul of all the fundamental sports contractual principles that are at play nowadays, and that together with his general attitude, his laissez-faire attitude, was wonderfully unimpressive.
2: So is the coaching staff take him aside? Does management, is that on management's shoulders to pull him aside and I don't want to say clear the air, but you know, just once again, just let's just make sure we're all on the same page here, that kind of what you said is true, but also, you know, you're not 57 years old and not being paid solely on you know, past performances, you know, you're not even 30 yet.
1: I mean, Connor said it was interesting when he asked the question, does he really believe it? Because later in that interview, he did say that, you know, when he strikes out at the plate, he thinks about his contract. And this season is a good example. Three players signed massive deals and they struggled. Bichette, Kyle Tucker, who had a good last 3 weeks of the season. Bichette had a decent final month and Vladimir had a decent nothing. But all three signed these big deals. And I guess with those big deals come the weight of expectations, and they crumbled under that weight of expectations. You have to have a conversation with him. You have to hope the comments he made are not comments that he believes, that he's being paid $500 million as a reward for the work that he has already done. And therefore, by extension, doesn't believe, I guess. That's the tenor of the statement.
2: But he did tell Keegan Matheson. He told Keegan Matheson of MLB.com that, yeah, he believes what he said. He more or less doubled down on it.
1: He did. Yeah, he did. So, it's such a bizarre, outdated statement. You have to have a conversation with him because you have wrapped up $500 million in this guy. You know, before they signed him, I said to him on the show many times, I just think he was a serious person. Then he had an amazing playoff. He carried this team to the World Series. It was something to behold. But now I don't know, maybe it's just back to where he was before. I mean, if there's, in my mind, before he got the big deal, if there's one player that you worry about his level of motivation if he gets a big deal, maybe it's a guy like him. I don't know. But I mean, now I'm looking at back in partly in hindsight, but those were some thoughts I had initially. But he was so amazing in the playoffs. So, Sean, you don't have a choice. You've got to get this sorted out with Vladimir Guerrero Jr. You simply do not have the financial bandwidth or likely an opportunity to bring in a player of his ilk.
0: You guys think he can bounce back?
2: I think his dad says something to him.
0: He was talking. Apparently, he talked.
1: Smack him in the face, maybe. No? A little smack?
0: I don't know.
1: Is that wrong? Are you allowed to do that nowadays?
0: I don't think so.
1: I think you have to tell your kid that you believe in him and then give him another muffin. Yeah.
0: Yeah.
1: I mean, he's not out of his prime. Is this a concern? Yeah,
0: for sure.
1: It is, because everything he said suggests his current mindset.
2: Yeah.
1: Now, it could be some ill-conceived, clumsy attempt to explain away a season that didn't meet with his own expectations. And he did say he felt the weight of his contract. So maybe he's just babbling on and on and on. But in his private moment, he has to know that contracts are designed in a certain way. Like, it's not, you're not splitting the atom by making that conclusion. He has to get better. But if you're a Blue Jays fan, Sean and Connor, are the concerns you had about him before he signed the big deal, are they beginning to crystallize? That's the concern you have. I think it's way too early for that. I think it is. But if you're a fan and your management spending all that money, are you wondering, was this money well spent?
0: Yeah, I mean, if there was an easy explanation, like, oh, he was dealing with a nagging back injury all year long and it just is, he couldn't get his swing right. That doesn't appear to be the case, right? He did have injuries. He had a back, he had a wrist, he had a hamstring, he had an elbow. He was on the IL with a concussion at one point, but nothing kept him out of the lineup for long. So I think that's the thing. If you had something you can easily point at as like, well, here's why it happened, therefore, with a long off season to rehab and to get right, he should be fine next year. There's nothing really like that. It's because the reasons for his terrible season are not really known, and because there's at no point was he able to bust out of it. I think that's why you would be genuinely concerned. And I know, Eric, you've been a skeptic when it comes to Vladimir Guerrero forever, as well. So you must feel in a way kind of vindicated by this horrible season he had.
1: No, I don't want to feel vindicated. And you know, he was phenomenal in the playoffs.
0: It was amazing.
1: And he said that in the interview too.
0: At the WBC too, the World Baseball Classic.
1: Yeah,
0: it was amazing.
1: He did.
0: It was after the WBC. Something happened after the WBC and he lost it.
1: Look, I mean, you know, what did Yogi Berra say? You know, 95% of the game is mental, and whatever the other part of that

0: extent can Vladimir Guerrero produce within the four corners of a very lucrative deal for which he acknowledged in his interview he is feeling the pressure of. So that's an interesting question. Is he someone who will be able to do what he did before given the burden of this contract? Because he clearly characterized this contract as somewhat of a burden in that conversation.
1: 100%. Yeah.
2: Which had been speculated on all year long.
1: Yeah, and as Eric mentioned previously in this conversation, right? Like, yeah, he'd have a bad plate appearance, and he's like, oh, man, I'm making all this money.
2: Yeah.
1: You know, the pressure of that, which is normal, which is a real thing.
2: Damn this $500 million, you know, I wish I'd never signed.
1: But I understand
2: contract.
1: The whole thing, you know? Yeah.
0: He should have been wearing fur during the interview, eating caviar. Yeah. This is a terrible contract. Yeah. My lobster's ready. Yeah. Just give me a minute.
1: And I also liked during that interview, I don't know, like, I'm sure you watched the clip of the interview that we've been talking about here. And he pulls the classic big guy move. He's got the pillow in front of his stomach, you know? That's a classic.
0: Oh, did he do that?
1: That's a classic big man, big belly move, you know?
0: Uh-huh. Oh my God, that is. I'm gonna start walking around with a pillow. But then, how do I conceal my man boobs as well?
1: That's
0: I'm gonna
1: the
0: need
1: problem.
0: Three pillows.
1: Yeah.
0: Maybe a pillow and then two cushions.
2: We could get
0: Emily buys cushions every day.
2: We'll get you a yoga ball. My mom, I was moving stuff for my mom. She's moving out of her house.
0: Yes,
2: she's
0: I heard.
2: Been living in forever and. She was like, what about the yoga ball? Why didn't you take the yoga ball? Do you want it? Do you want to keep the yoga ball? And I'm like, well, obviously, if I wanted to keep the yoga ball, I wouldn't have left it there, first of all.
1: Oh, my God. Can you imagine Harrison with a yoga ball in your house?
2: And I can hear the sound of his head hitting the floor. There was no room. I didn't have enough room in my car. I guess I could have deflated the yoga ball, but that's a whole
1: thing.
2: I'm going to deflate the yoga ball. I've got things to do. I was in the middle of a work meeting. We were on a work call as I was doing all this stuff, you know? And so now she still has this yoga ball, and she's asking me when I'm going to come get it. You know, it's a tough situation for us.
0: Is your mom moving into a condo or an apartment?
2: An apartment.
0: That part I don't remember from the show.
2: She got a nice apartment in Westmount. So that's where she's going to be. A little elevator, nice lobby near Green Avenue, the Glitterati, you know?
0: Oh, wow.
2: Yeah.
0: She'll be shopping with Mila Mulrooney. Didn't she shop there all the time? I remember growing up as a kid.
1: Saint Saison.
2: I was just there yesterday. I bought a pair of sandals on Green Avenue.
1: Yeah.
0: Sandals?
2: Yeah.
0: I guess you're buying them for next year, or are you going to Arizona again?
2: I'm not going to Arizona anytime soon, but they were actually a gift. I've got some sandals for my special lady for her birthday.
0: I've hit the age now where I don't really want people to see my toes anymore. I don't want to look at my own toes. I feel like I want to cover my toes. So yeah. I'm done buying sandals. Hmm.
2: It's just
0: the house,
2: Scott
0: the flip-flops.
2: Yeah.
0: But I like the Under Armour ones. I don't like the flip-flops. Or I think that's technically what they're flip-flops where your toe gets separated by that.
2: The thong.
1: The thong, yeah.
0: The thong?
1: Yeah.
0: I don't like that anymore. I like the Under Armour ones by the pool where you just, or the night, you just slide them in
2: and
0: all
2: slides.
0: The toes are free.
2: Yeah. Slides. Yeah, that's the move for sure. That's been a real positive innovation in my lifetime. Absolutely. I got Crocs.
0: Did you know Jose Siri has as many home runs as Vladdy, and Jose Siri makes $1.6 million?
2: I don't even know who that is.
0: It's amazing. Exactly. He plays left field for the Angels.
2: Now the Blue Jays, it's the injuries too. Like, they were the most injured team in baseball this year. Addison Barger had one hit. George Springer was dealing through injuries all year. He was seventh in MVP voting last year. He was basically an average player this year. Ernie Clement wasn't the same player this year. Jimmy Garcia, one of the best relievers in baseball, was basically unavailable to them all year. The list goes on and on and on of key guys for them that were not available to them. But nothing looms larger than the Vladdy stuff. There's no question.
0: Yeah, and I think the loss of Bo Bichette was a significant loss. He has been first in hits twice over the past five seasons and top four since 2021. And this was a contact team that played a lot of small ball. And losing Bichette, I thought, was a significant loss. Losing 190-plus hits, 300 batting average, really hurt that team. Yeah, the injuries with Bieber and Berrios and Scherzer and Kirk and all, and Barger, all those guys, that was also significant. I think there were a number of reasons why this team performed poorly. Their starting rotation collapsed. Gausman regressed. Shane Bieber barely played. And that inflicted a lot of – that resulted in the bullpen being under a constant stress. And they pitched in too many games. And they would fall behind early. And so there are a lot of reasons for that.
2: Yeah, it was a nightmare.
1: Our season launch party's on

0: Tuesday night. Are you coming to town? Consider this an invite.
1: Thank you. I got an invite from Sean Campbell, who does the 10 o'clock show with Mitch Gallo whenever he comes back from his paternity leave. And congratulations to Mitch for the child. That's an amazing, amazing thing. And I spoke to the boys today because we typically watch that game together.
0: Yeah.
1: And I said, you know, would you be okay as driving them to school if I went to Montreal for this massive blowout party with Connor and Sean? And they said, yes, you can go.
0: Sick.
1: So we'll see. Yeah.
0: We'll see.
1: I lost my parking pass for the building, right? When I was doing a lot of hosting there, I guess I had a parking pass. I could park underground. Now I don't know where to park. Do I take the train in? Do I not go? Like, it's just getting to that spot takes a lot of, it's a significant mental investment. I think you would agree. Once you hit IKEA, all bets are off.
0: Yeah, I'd imagine parking outdoors for in the city of Montreal is now a non-starter, right?
2: I would say so.
1: Really?
0: Well, I mean, after what happened to you, your car thefts.
1: I guess third time's a charm. Yeah, you're probably right.
0: Well, I hope we see you there.
1: If I go, because last time I went a few years ago, you left early.
2: Yeah.
1: And then I was very sad because you're tall and handsome, and I wanted you to stay, but you left. Are you going to leave early again?
2: Yeah, first intermission.
1: Connor, will you be bringing Dylan?
0: I don't know.
1: You did last time.
0: I got to talk about it with my special lady, see what she says. I don't want to complicate her life. You know, if it's going to make it so the morning is tougher for her because the kid was up late or something, I don't want to do that. Maybe I'll bring the little guy because he goes to bed a little bit later and he does love a party. He can put on his little Canadians jersey and meet the people.
1: Does he have a name on the back of the jersey or is it nameless?
0: No name. No. Nice. We're thinking of getting him a Florian Jacky jersey.
2: Wow.
0: That's the player who he most embodies, you know? You never know what he's just going to punch.
1: Is he a fighter?
0: Yeah. He was walking around yesterday just holding a stick. He's just like whacking something with it, but I'm sitting like 3 feet away from him. I'm here. This thing's like brushing past my face. I'm like, Harrison. You know, careful.
2: Chill, man.
0: Careful.
1: He sounds like the perfect team. Yes.
0: No. And then he turns around and keeps going. It's great. It's super
1: He sounds
0: fun.
1: Like the perfect teammate.
2: I love it. Yeah. Bad.
1: I remember when Daniel was, and we got to head out soon, when Daniel was in daycare and he was 2 and a half, there was his other kid, Ellis, who was his best friend at daycare. But Ellis kept punching him and knocking him down. And Daniel did nothing. And so Daniel told me, he said, this kid, Ellis, keeps punching me. I said, I thought you guys were good friends. So you go, we are. I said, okay, next time he punches you, punch him back. So he'll stop. I asked his dad, are you okay with this? And his dad said, yes, 100%, because he does it at home.
2: Good move.
1: And so Daniel goes back to daycare. The next day we do our usual Starbucks thing before I drop him off. And we're talking about it and getting him all ready. I'm putting some cream on his face, you know, taping up his hands. Anyway, he goes to daycare. He comes home and I said, how did it go? I said, I knocked him out. I knocked him to the ground. I said, good. We high-fived. I get a call from daycare a couple of days later and they said Daniel's punching everybody.
0: Right. Yeah, that's the thing.
1: So, of course, as a supportive parent, I said that those kids likely deserved it because my son can't do anything wrong because he's perfect. Don't ever call me again. And I'll pay you guys when I pay you.
0: Last week, Dylan was messing around in the park with like an 8-year-old girl. She's 5, you know, and she's like antagonizing this kid. And I'm like, I'm watching and I'm like, Dylan, you know, be careful. And just, at one point she's like, kind of like pushing this girl and the girl just kind of like leans into her with a shoulder check and just like knocks her on her back. And she starts, you know, and I'm like, listen, like life lesson just happened here, you know?
2: Yeah.
0: I'm like, I say to the kid, I'm like, listen, you know, I don't think you should be body checking 5-year-olds, but you know, also Dylan.
2: Don't antagonize.
0: Yeah, I mean, what if an 8-year-old, when you're 5, an 8-year-old, I mean, that's, you know, that's a pretty big difference. Anyway.
1: But I love the fact that your son is so ferocious, like a little Joe Frazier, because the one complaint parents voice all the time about kids nowadays is that they're soft, is that we have made them soft because we give them everything. And everything is instantaneously accessible.
0: Yeah.
1: So it's good to see that your son is ferocious.
0: Yeah, you should see how he acts when he doesn't get his milk in the cup that he wants. That's I mean, if that's not soft, I don't know what is. And what do you do? Mm. You know, do you, it's like, it's such a tough thing. You're like, well, should I give him the cup that he wants? It's like, what's the message that I'm sending him here? That anytime he wants, we're going to run around and scramble to get him the right cup.
2: Yeah.
0: That's not a good lesson. On the other hand, I want him to stop screaming. So anyway, that's what I'm going to figure out later on today. I'm sorry that we're talking about my kids. Sean, any dog stories you'd like to relate?
2: Zero. Yeah, no? Zero.
0: All right, Eric. We'll see you on Tuesday night. If you're not there, I will be very upset.
1: Okay, my man. You're breaking up a bit, but I can hear what you're saying, and I love you guys. I love you guys more than Joe Frazier. Down goes Frazier. Down goes Frazier.
0: That's Eric Macromella. You can catch Offside.
2: I definitely give Hank everything he wants when he wants it.
0: Yeah.
2: Like, he's got this routine down pat, and when he goes outside, you want to go make your pee-pee? He immediately sprints towards the back door because he knows what's coming. So he goes, does his business outside, runs back in, up the stairs, into the house, and then immediately bolts to the snack drawer of the kitchen where all the snacks and his treats are. And he just goes right to the door and sits there. And I fold every time. When I come home every day from work, I let him out of his crate. He does his zoomies, jumps up and down on the couch, and then goes outside because he knows when he goes outside and he comes back in, he knows what that means.
0: Right.
2: It's snacky time.
0: Lucy doesn't do anything when I come home.
2: No, huh?
0: She'll poke her head up and be like, okay, good.
2: Oh, yeah?
0: And then that's pretty much it.
2: Huh.
0: She doesn't... She's getting old.
2: Yeah. But even Leon was the same. Even in his old age, he'd always kind of like have this almost small anxiety attack because he was like, whoa, what toy do I need to bring to him? What toy do I... And then he would always come and have a toy in his mouth and come see me.
0: We don't have any toys for Lucy because if we did, then my son would pick them up and put them in his mouth probably.
2: Right.
0: I don't want him to do that. We'll be back in a few moments. Sometimes I'll look over. We'll be sitting there. I'll look over and he's just got a thing. He's holding a Play-Doh in his hand, like a little jar of Play-Doh. And he's just taking little pieces out of it and putting it in his mouth as he's like watching cartoons or whatever.
2: Yeah, I used to do that.
0: Yeah?
2: Yeah.
0: He really likes it. And I'll be like, Harrison, don't eat the Play-Doh. He's like, okay, Dada.
2: Nom, nom, nom, nom.
0: Sure.
2: I love the smell of Play-Doh. Oh.
0: Well, hey, listen, you got a birthday coming up. I've got a lot of Play-Doh I don't want lying around the house, so maybe we can figure something out. We'll be back in a few moments, and during the next part of the morning show, you hear about Harry Kane? Very interesting plans for his next steps when his European soccer career comes to an end.
2: CF Montreal?
0: Major League Soccer, yes, but what about the NFL? That's next on TSN 690.
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4: It slows on the Met West at Vio into DeCary and northbound DeCary, backing up from De La Vérendrye, heavy up to Côte Saint-Catherine. Eastbound Trans-Canada slows at Côte de l'Est to board DeCary South. Eastbound 20 in Lachine, heavy before 32nd Avenue. 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
0: All right, welcome back. Hello. Hope you're having a pleasant morning so far. It's 9:36, and we are back with the home stretch here of The Morning Show. Hopefully we handle it a little bit better than the Blue Jays handled their home stretch, huh? Enough piling on the Blue Jays, eh? Stop kicking them while they're down. Let's get to this guy.
23: For England, a massive moment in Mexico's footballing history. Harry Kane. He has 5 goals at the World Cup already. Against Raúl Rangel. It's England's King Kane who strikes again for the Three Lions.
0: What a moment that was at the FIFA World Cup this past summer at the Estadio Azteca in Mexico City. Harry Kane had a great World Cup. And England had a pretty good one, although obviously it didn't end the way they wanted it to. He is a fascinating guy, Harry Kane. Obviously one of the best soccer players in the world. Scored 60-something goals for Bayern Munich last year, even before the goals he scored for England at the World Cup. He apparently, according to the latest news, Jack Pitbrook, writing about it in The Athletic, says he's close to finalizing a new contract at Bayern Munich. And it won't be too long before that gets announced. But he's also looking further into the future and talking about the next step in his career. And Sean, you might relate to this. He's a member at Wentworth, which is a private club on the outskirts of London. And he plays off a handicap of 2, apparently.
1: Solid.
0: He's said he's long thought about it and speculated about the possibility of trying to become a professional golfer. But he also knows how hard it would be to become a professional golfer. And he's also really into football. Now, when I say football, I mean the NFL, American football. And for years, apparently, he's considered becoming a specialist place kicker, far more seriously than many people realized. He revealed yesterday that he wants to explore it further. He says, that's something I'm going to try to look at a bit more seriously. It all depends on what happens in my career over the next 5 or 6 years, the motivation and what I want to do. The NFL is a lot more realistic than the golf one, he says. Let's put it that way.
1: Yeah, I told you, golf's a lot tougher than the NFL.
0: Well, crucially, he has the background of kicking balls.
1: Yeah,
0: you know?
1: And there was some footage circulating around of him kicking a football. And I mean, the technique, the guy knows how to kick a ball.
0: No kidding.
1: Yeah.
0: Of course.
1: A lot of power behind that leg.
0: But he is thinking. I have a lot of admiration for a guy like this who is planning that far ahead. What an amazing life to be the England captain and scoring for Bayern Munich, but also thinking about what my life is going to be 5 years from now. And yeah, he says maybe if I'm the MLS in the future or somewhere like that, it might be a thing where you could connect the two with the seasons. But it's in the back of my mind because right now I'm feeling that I want to play as long as I can here. But he's thinking about the possibility of playing Major League Soccer while also playing in the NFL. And he knows about Brandon Aubrey, you know, the Cowboys kicker. They're incredible kicker. He was a pro soccer player in his early 20s. He played for Toronto FC. And then he decided career change and became one of the best kickers in the NFL. So that's something that's going on with him. And I love that idea for him. You know, I don't know what's going to happen, but I think it's really cool.
1: For sure.
0: And it reminds me of something else, another story I recently read that was also in The Athletic. But Brad Lidge, you know, Brad Lidge?
1: Yeah, sure, yeah.
0: This guy was one of the best closers in baseball back in like the 2000s for the Astros for a long, long time. And then he won the World Series with the Phillies. He recorded the last out when the Phillies won the World Series in 2008, right? And it was the Phillies' first World Series since 1980, yada, yada, yada. I'm trying to think back then, would Roy Halladay have been on that team, or was that before he joined the Phillies? Anyway, the Phillies were a good team. Jimmy Rollins, Chase Utley, Ryan Howard, I think.
1: Exactly,
0: too.
1: Yeah.
0: And I don't know, have I thought of Brad Lidge at all in the last 15 years? No, but I did learn something yesterday that he has basically been getting educated since he finished his career in the major leagues. He enrolled in online classes at Regis University, hoping to finish his undergraduate degree in religious studies. But the coursework piqued a long-held interest in religion and history. So after he threw his last pitch in 2012, he decided that he was going to become an archaeologist. 5 years later, he completed a master's degree in ancient Mediterranean archaeology, and he's now a consulting scholar at the University of Pennsylvania Museum of Archaeology and Anthropology. And for the past 5 years, he's been a supervisor at 2 different excavation sites in Italy.
1: Crazy. University of Pennsylvania.
0: That's where he's working, yes.
1: That's the Ivy League.
0: I guess you're right, yeah.
1: Wow.
0: Penn, right?
1: Yeah, exactly.
0: So the guy's a working archaeologist with a master's degree in archaeology. If that doesn't inspire you to,
1: jeez.
0: You know, I think he was in his late 30s when he retired from the big leagues.
1: And then committed himself to that passion of his.
0: So how old would that make him now? He's 49 years old. So one up on you, Sean. Wow. He'll turn 50 in December. And yeah, this
1: wow.
0: is a
1: that's impressive
0: a Renaissance man who he said he was going to stay close to baseball when he retired, but it was that passion for history and passion for learning.
1: Right.
0: And he got into it and then just got further into it and then just kept getting into it until he ended up with a master's degree in archaeology and is now mm-hmm. a working archaeologist who's finding Roman coins and whatever else in these sites in Italy. So
1: inspirational.
0: A reminder obviously, it helps when you have millions of dollars in the bank, I would imagine.
1: Yeah, to follow your passion and explore it and see where it takes you, right? And also on the Harry Kane story, I mean, it's also left the door open for your lifelong dream of transitioning into a professional kicker.
0: Yeah.
1: You know?
0: Yeah, if you're unaware of this, I mean, this goes back to Elliot's days when he was doing this job. And I'd be sitting in the other chair and we got to talking about it, how I basically, my theory was basically... It's basically this. It's that if I had to do something in professional sports, like, for instance, try to get a first down as an NFL running back or try to get a base hit off a big league pitcher or try to throw a strike against a big league hitter or take a shift on an NHL line and try to do so without getting killed, that ultimately the one thing I believe that I actually could do if I put in a little work is I could probably kick a field goal in the NFL. And people laughed and laughed and laughed, but I stand by it. I still think that it's not out of the realm of possibility that I could kick a field goal in an NFL game. Probably not, but
1: I mean, you see on College Game Day, Pat McAfee does that kicking challenge.
0: Guy won $1 million last
1: exactly.
0: Year. Yeah.
1: He
0: clearly was a soccer player, that guy.
1: But I like that a former professional kicker every week demonstrates, I don't mean this in a disrespectful way, how easy the job of kicking the football is.
0: Wasn't he a punter?
1: Guys kick the ball, like, people cash in on that Saturday game day show regularly.
0: Do they?
1: Yeah.
0: I thought it was a bit unusual.
1: Yeah.
0: I mean, the guy crushed it, the guy crushed it last week.
1: Crushed it, yes.
0: And the celebration was pretty great, too.
1: Yeah.
0: But, just nice to be reminded that there's always opportunities to...
1: That's right.
0: Start a new chapter in your life, reinvent yourself, get yourself out of that dead-end relationship or, away from that boss that you hate or, those snot-nosed kids who won't leave you alone. Just do what my Uncle Mike did. I say uncle. It's my grandfather's brother, so I guess great-uncle or grand-uncle.
1: Yeah.
0: He just left and started another family on the other side of the country.
1: Oh, wow.
0: He had one family in Idaho. He had another family in South Carolina. We only learned about it in the 90s.
1: And a whole other
0: branch of our family. In this economy, I think it's tough support two families in two different places at the same time. But I'm sure there's somebody out there that's doing it. I'm not saying you should by the way. I'm not advocating for doing that. I can't imagine. I mean, two kids. Imagine having just four kids with two different people. In different states.
1: Brutal.
0: Different time zones.
1: Yeah.
0: But no internet, you know. Just got to be careful. What were we talking about?
1: Harry Kane.
0: Oh, right. What do you got going on today?
1: I got to do a couple of... got to go to the post office and...
0: The post office?
1: I have to go to the post office today.
0: My God.
1: And just printed out my own... Shipping label.
0: You're going to have to tape that bad boy on yourself, though.
1: Yeah, I'll get
0: them
1: to do it.
0: Oh, wow.
1: Yeah.
0: Sure.
1: Yeah, I'm a big shot, I don't do these menial tasks.
0: When you walk in there, is it like when Norm walks into Cheers?
1: Sean! Come on, Shabba! So yeah, I got to go to Canada Post today, and we'll see how much energy I have left in the tank to maybe go to a grocery store.
0: Okay.
1: I need some stuff. I think I want a barbecue tonight.
0: Good for you. Are you going to make something good or something gross?
1: I don't make anything gross on the BBQ, man. What are you talking about?
0: Sweet potatoes?
1: It goes in the oven, man.
0: Okay.
1: I've had it 3 days in a row.
0: How much have you weighed yourself?
1: No.
0: Is that on purpose?
1: Yeah, I don't care as much right now.
0: Okay.
1: Yeah.
0: Feeling good?
1: No, not particularly.
0: Well, why not?
1: I had a terrible sleep last night.
0: Mm.
1: I had a sleep score of 76. Bad.
0: I see. I don't want to... Is it just like you don't want to know your weight? I don't want to know my sleep score. I don't know. I got enough bouncing around in this head of mine that I'm going to be putting pressure on myself to get a better sleep score. My sleep score is how I feel, you know?
1: Yeah, but then you get to see the number and you get the metric and you see how many times you were awake over the night or how much REM or deep sleep you got. You know?
0: I feel like that's just going to make me stressed out. It sounds like it's stressing you
1: no,
0: out.
1: No, not at all.
0: Don't you? You're glad you know that you have a bad sleep score?
1: Yeah, I like to study it. Yeah, yeah. I'm going to be a Brad Lidge of sleep. I devote my life.
0: He was a very good closer.
1: Of course.
0: Very, very good. Yeah. All right. I guess the last word on the position battles, I mean, my God, and still, it's not like there's a game happening tonight. You know what there is? There's an NFL game happening tonight. Not a very good one. I think the Packers are going to win this game tonight, Sean. I'm going to tell you why right after this on the morning show.
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37: The Habs Report, brought to you by Winnie's Restaurant and Bar, the place to cheer Montreal hockey since 1967.
38: After being taken fifth overall in the 2023 NHL entry draft, David Reinbacher is still searching for his moment to break through as a full-time NHLer. With two games under his belt against the Islanders and Flyers late last season, Reinbacher is hoping there's more to come this year with an opening on the Habs' blue line and his history of injuries over the last two seasons a thing of the past.
39: It was tough times the last 2 years. I was getting injured in training camp, learning from getting knocked out every time, standing up. Just coming back after injuries, for sure mentally you're in a different spot there. And just that work and hard mindset, not giving up, just standing up every day and working for your dream.
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40: They've cleared the accident on the Met West at the Laurentian auto route, but traffic still backs up. From Pineff on the Laurentian south to board the Met, it slows at Henry Bourassa, eastbound Trans-Canada. From before Côte de l'Est to board to Carrie South, southbound to Carrie Heavy to Jean Talon, northbound side slows from Turcotte to Côte Saint-Catherine. Have questions about COVID-19 vaccination? 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I'm Debbie Marcellos from the CJAD 800 Traffic Center.
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8: It's the morning show with Connor McKenna and Sean Starr. 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TSN 690.
0: All right, welcome back. Hi. You doing all right over there, Sean?
1: Oh, spectacular.
0: Bishop and Bag on St. Viter.
1: Yeah, no, but you said right across from Walensky's.
0: Isn't it?
1: No, we said Walensky's on Fairmount. That's where Fairmount came in.
0: Why did I think it was right across there? It's all very confusing to me. Sean.
1: What?
0: What do you think of this football game tonight?
1: Not much, Connor.
0: No. Boy, it's a real step back, huh? This is what we're used to on Thursday night football. That's what it's traditionally has been.
1: Like, I know Tua's been cleared that he's going to be the backup for Atlanta.
0: Woo! Now I'm definitely going to watch that.
1: But I'll tell you, like, I haven't been impressed at all by the Green Bay Packers.
0: Yeah.
1: At all.
0: Yeah.
1: So even if they cover the 5.5 and win by 10 or 14 points today, it's not like they're going to come here and, oh, okay, here we go. Pack attack's back.
0: They, you know what needs to happen tonight?
1: Mm.
0: Christian Watson needs to go off. That's all. That's what I'm going to be looking for.
1: I love that you're playing NFL fantasy now.
0: Honestly, I hate it. I hate it. I don't enjoy it at all.
1: Why?
0: Because my WR1 went down
1: after week one.
0: And I hate my team and I think they suck.
1: Go make a trade.
0: My kicker sucks. My defense sucks. My flex option sucks.
1: Defense you can drop and pick up all the time.
0: Yeah. I don't like having to do that stuff either. Honestly, I don't like having to think about managing my stupid fantasy football
1: team. Well, that's the key to be competitive.
0: It gives me anxiety.
1: You have to.
0: What am I? Have you made a lot of moves?
1: Not yet. I haven't needed to make any moves.
0: Yeah, your WR1 didn't go down after week one.
1: Exactly, yeah.
0: With a friggin' hamstring, too, which you know is just going to...
1: The pain, yes.
0: It's going to nag all season long. He's a really good player. It's Nico Collins, man. But it looks like he's going to miss week three, too. And so I've got Kayshon Booty... who's going to go because he plays for the Texans. Yeah. I have him there as an insurance policy, but this guy's going to score me 7 points if I'm lucky. Anyway, let's talk about the game. The Packers have to look good in this game here tonight. This is a team that was expected to be in the mix in the NFC North. NFC North. Wait, what?
1: Yeah.
0: Why have they been so underwhelming this year? It's hard not to look at missing their embattled running back as part of the reason why. But, boy, Jordan Love has been underwhelming in the two games he's played so far this year.
1: Yeah.
0: Guy's completing, like, I don't know, 37 out of 71. What would that be? In the 60s. But I thought this guy was going to be a good one, honestly.
1: His completion percentage is 52.1%.
0: Yeah, okay. That's weak. And he's got some nice targets. I don't understand why the Packers have been so underwhelming, but this does feel like...
1: Yeah, two good tight ends there.
0: It feels like a get-right game for them, in a way.
1: It should be, to your opening point. I mean, it should be a get-right game for them.
0: Because the Falcons have looked about as bad as any team in the NFL through 2 weeks. Mm-hmm. You know, they're a definite contender for that number one pick. But, that's a pretty significant number. It's, what did you say, 5.5?
1: Mm-hmm.
0: Yeah.
1: Last time I looked.
0: It's on CTV, TSN, yada, yada, yada. But that's really what's going on tonight. I got to tell you, man, I'm having a tough week. The Blue Jays, it doesn't help that the Blue Jays aren't playing games that matter.
1: No.
0: But I don't find myself inclined to watch the Blue Jays.
1: Yeah.
0: The Canadians have played one preseason game on Monday. They're not going to play again until Saturday. And I was watching last night?
1: Dateline.
0: The Sens and the Leafs.
1: Good for you.
0: In a preseason game.
1: Look at you all in on the preseason.
0: It was a very sad moment for me from 9 to 10 o'clock, basically. And then I watched SportsCenter at least and, you know, found out about Harry Kane and all that stuff. So that's all the time we have. We're going to turn it over to our friends from Campbell versus Gallo. but only Campbell.
1: Correct.
0: Because Gallo's not here. Simon is here. Are you going to be here tomorrow too there, Big Hoss? He is.
1: Thumbs up.
0: You're getting a lot of Salikas for the remainder of this week. And then that's it. What do you mean? You're going away somewhere?
2: No.
1: Gallo's back.
0: Gallo's back on Monday?
1: When's your weekend show rev up again?
0: October. Well, that's...
1: What a schedule. Even Howard Stern's jealous of your schedule. He works once a week.
0: What a life. What a life. Anyway, I've been emailing back and forth with our bosses in Toronto, reminding them that the salary they're paying me is for what I've already done.
1: That's right.
0: Yeah. Not what I'm going that's to
1: right.
0: do.
1: That's
0: I'm
1: right.
0: taking a page out of Laddie's book.
1: Yeah, yeah, Sean. Yeah, yeah. Good for you. Good strategy. Let me know how it works.
0: Yeah, yeah. I got an out-of-office reply. So... we'll be back tomorrow morning. Have fun with Simon and Sean, and have a great day. Enjoy the sunshine. We'll talk to you tomorrow.
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0: Let's go. Campbell versus Gallo.
1: Campbell is like the best of the best. Oh my God, Mitch Gallo, what is going on?
0: With Sean Campbell and Mitch Gallo.
2: Oh.
1: Every 5 seconds they're yelling.
3: Woo!
4: Yeah!
3: Let's go!
4: Nice woohoo! Woo! Yeah!
3: I can't do it! Can't do it! Won't do it!
4: Can't do it, won't do it.
0: The battle begins now.
3: Come on!

0: We're inching closer and closer to the beginning of the NHL season. We're getting closer and closer to the return of Mitch Gallo on Campbell versus Gallo. 4 hours coming up. Hockey Heaven at 11. Did you miss Marty St. Louis yesterday on Melnick in the afternoon? What a fun conversation that was. Pop quiz top 10. Simon Salikas versus Jimmy G. We'll talk some amateur sports as well. Habs lunch. Diving into everything Montreal Canadiens with another day of training camp before their final split squad game Saturday night. You can catch it live on TSN 690. Meeker Guerrier will join us, and we'll have our Thursday NFL picks for week 3, starting with the Packers tonight and Atlanta. It's been a smorgasbord of co-hosts here on Campbell versus Gallo, but at least for the next few days, today and tomorrow, I get to hang out. Simon Salikas. How you doing, Simon?
1: Hello, Sean Campbell.
0: Feeling good?
1: I'm feeling great.
0: Yeah?
1: Great. Nice and sunny outside.
0: Yeah.
1: Okay drive in. Relatively long, but it was nice. Listening to the boys on the morning show.
0: I put the hoodie on this morning, and I'm like, why? Why did I put the hoodie on?
1: I left the house early. I left like at around 7:15 because I had to make a stop. I did send my daughter a message. Mm-hmm. I'm like, sweater it up. You won't need it for the end of the day, but I look, it was 8 degrees. I said, yeah. You're going to need it for the bus ride or walk into the bus, but still nice in the morning. Very nice in the morning.
0: Yeah, so you enjoying the turn of seasons?
1: Yeah.
0: You know, I had to teach Gallo that. Gallo had no idea when the seasons changed.
1: Like, you can't tell, like...
0: No, he didn't know that it's, you know...
1: There's a date.
0: There's a date that the seasons change.
1: We just moved into fall, right?
0: Yes. We... And you know what? Sometimes I understand that the change of seasons, the day comes and goes, and you can't really even tell. I feel like 3 days ago you could tell fall hit versus the summer.
1: Correct.
0: But sometimes, September, early October, still kind of feels like summer, but you're like, it's October, it's fall. But, you know, sometimes I have to tell, like, Mitch in the, like, late May, he's like, summer. I'm like, this isn't summer yet. Summer's in June.
1: Yeah.
0: Things I have to teach this guy.
1: Yeah, you know? Yeah. It's
0: really I don't know if he paid attention in school when he was younger.
1: Listen, I think he did. I just sometimes, you know, doesn't matter. Does it really matter?
0: Mm-hmm.
1: You know, maybe that's what Mitch is thinking. You know, when it gets to December, I'll dress like this. When it gets to July, I'll dress like this. I do enjoy. Look, I love the heat, Sean. I'm a fan.
0: Yeah.
1: I hate the cold. I hate the
0: snow. I'm very aware.
1: Taxes are an issue in this province. The roads are an issue in this province. The lack of professional baseball, basketball, and football is a problem. We can complain about the hospitals and all these things. I'm sorry to tell you, at the top of my complaint, I can live with all those things. I've lived with all those things. I'm very content. The winter, excessive winter, which we had last year.
0: Yes.
1: Which we had, because last year...
0: I'm expecting another one.
1: Yeah. Well, they said that it's going to be lighter this year, milder, because last year we got hit. I know my wife's birthday... I believe it's on the same day as your good friend Tony Marinaro. It's November 23rd.
0: Oh, okay.
1: So
0: you can remind me on that day.
1: Remind you on that day.
0: I don't think it's in my calendar.
1: Well, if not, you know who's going to remind you? Jimmy G. Because he sends us all reminders about when it's other people's birthdays.
0: Yeah. And he always misses my birthday.
1: And he always misses your birthday. Yeah. And he always gets mine wrong. Mine is August 16th. He'll text me on the 14th, on the 15th. Never on the 16th.
0: Yeah. No, but never. This guy texts like he's like... random person's birthday.
1: Yeah.
0: And I'm like, I don't even talk to this person.
1: I don't even like this person.
0: And then my birthday came and went, and Jimmy didn't wish me happy birthday.
1: Nothing.
0: I thought he was the birthday king.
1: That guy, hard to figure that guy out sometimes. Yeah, so for me, I know last year for my wife's birthday, there was snow, it was cold. Starting winter in November is too much for me. I'm willing to do this, sit down and negotiate with Mother Nature. From December 1st to February 28th or 29th, 3 months... do your worst, get in, and get out. But last year, it was a November till almost April. The weather sucks. A little bit too much. I'm hoping it's a little bit better this year.
0: Yeah. I saw Mitchie. Saw Mitchie last night.
1: Yeah. So how'd it go?
0: Yeah. Big
1: game. Saw you on Instagram, right? You guys were baseball?
0: Yeah. We were. That was just a little put it up on socials. Reminding everybody, Mitch will be back on the 29th. And it was game one of the finals. Caribou's pulled out the big dub.
1: Big dub?
0: Mitch with 4 RBIs.
1: Four ribbies. Batting from what spot in the lineup?
0: Mitch was, I think, 7.
1: And we kind of took shots at him for batting 7th, no? Last time
0: we were together? Well, normally he's our 5 guy.
1: Oh, he's a 5
0: guy. But we were a big squad yesterday.
1: Okay.
0: So normally he's
1: everybody's
0: a 5
1: got
0: guy.
1: A player, Sean?
0: Like a spot?
1: Yeah, I get it at bat, play in the field.
0: Yeah, like...
1: So there's nobody that's going to sit the entire match.
0: Yeah, everybody bats, and defense is up to your discretion.
1: Okay,
0: you can
1: cool.
0: make substitutions.
1: I like that. I like that.
0: Oh, man, we had a moment yesterday, though. And this is, you know, amateur beer league baseball. Not softball, baseball. So don't... and I know softballs can be dangerous as well, but baseballs. Grounder to second.
1: Oh, no.
0: And the second base, and this our guy's at the plate, and he grounds at the second. And very scary moment. Grounder to second. The guy at second. There's a guy on first. He turns to throw to second. And he's like, nah. Because it's like it's easier as a second baseman right-handed to throw. And he only needed one out. The play, you just get the out
1: easier
0: at first.
1: To go to first.
0: You know, and he could have went to second. But he turned to go to second. And he goes, no. And he changed his mind, which probably threw off where he was going to throw. And also bought time for our guy, who was pretty quick running down the line. So then he turns and he goes to throw to first, and he whips it from second base. So this is not coming even from shortstop. This is coming from second, and he was trying to rush the throw. He misses the mark of his first baseman, and our guy running hits him right in the temple.
1: Oh, no. No helmet on?
0: No. It's kind of like right yeah. of the crux.
1: Yeah, yeah. Right the helmet meets that area.
0: The helmet yeah. meets the area. Like, yes, he was wearing a helmet. I was coaching third at the time. I can still... The talk.
1: Dunk.
0: And this is a guy that I've known since I was 5 years old. And nothing stops him.
1: Nothing phases this guy.
0: Down. Absolutely, you know, ran through the base and then kind of fell to the ground by the fence. And blood, like oh. everything. Like, and you're just like, this is not what you need
1: no, I wouldn't sign
0: in
1: up for
0: your
1: this.
0: 40s playing. And I understand there was no it's freak. Play. There's no trying to hit the runner, but man, it was pretty.
1: No,
0: scary.
1: Man, we don't sign up for that, man. That you know, we're all out there just trying to play a little bit yeah. of sport and hoping that we don't get
0: scary
1: tired.
0: Moment though.
1: Oh, stitches, everything went to the hospital.
0: No, he taped it up.
1: What you got a staple? He's got a
0: missed,
1: staple gun on the bench.
0: He's our second baseman.
1: Uh-huh.
0: Missed two pitches and then trotted back out.
1: Oh
0: on
1: boy!
0: The field.
1: All right,
0: a little bandage, a little Rambo style.
1: All right. Okay.
0: You know, Caribou's way.
1: Okay. So, that's the Caribou's way. I got it.
0: Way.
1: I got it.
0: But yeah,
1: right.
0: pretty crazy crazy moment. So anyways, just thinking about that last night, but glad everybody's okay. So,
1: did you check in on him today? Maybe a little bit of a headache?
0: No, he sent a note to the group.
1: He's good?
0: He said he was he had like a whole patch on his head and he was taking the bus and he said, "I think I have the right to sit in the handicap seat today."
1: I don't know how it works, but give it a shot. Give it a shot.
0: Yeah.
1: Give it a shot.
0: Either way.
1: Yeah.
0: What'd you end up doing last night?
1: Went out for... It was my youngest turned 16.
0: Okay.
1: So we went out for a quick supper. Her sweet 16 is scheduled for a little bit later on this month. So a little family supper. Shout out to the... gang and crew there at with Notre Boeuf de Grasse in Ville Saint Laurent.
0: Nice.
1: So that was nice. Got home, caught up on the Ted Lasso.
0: Okay. I'm on episode 5.
1: I'm on episode 9 of 10, I believe.
0: Okay. I'm on episode 5. We did 2 the other day. We were way behind just with hockey trials
1: yeah.
0: and stuff. And it's something I watch with Ariane and Leaf. So it's the trio. We need all 3 of us at home doing nothing.
1: I think so.
0: So
1: I
0: it's,
1: think that's a nice
0: it's hard. So we're not in a rush.
1: Uh-huh.
0: But yeah, I'm enjoying this season, actually.
1: Yeah. Yeah. I
0: know
1: it's not
0: different.
1: It's not my favorite. We don't get to see, you know, Roy Kent as often
0: yeah.
1: and Jamie Tarth as often.
0: Yeah.
1: But it's still a good show, man. It hits home. Yeah,
0: yeah.
1: Exactly. So that's it. So I watched a little bit of that, and it's funny because Connor was freaking out that he wasn't sure what he was doing last night, and he couldn't believe that he ended up watching the Senators and the Maple Leafs in some preseason hockey. That's exactly what I did as well. I was watching some preseason hockey between the Sens and the Leafs. It was, if you're wondering, it was the match in Ottawa that I was watching. The Leafs went on to win that one 4-2.
0: Yeah.
1: That's about it.
0: Yeah, that's I was telling Pete yesterday, I was watching the Canucks and Flames.
1: Yeah, I heard
0: the night
1: before, yeah.
0: And I'm like, these AHL tweeners go to those teams. Because I'm watching, I'm like, these are all AHL players. And
1: yeah.
0: I know that it was preseason, but these guys feel like they have a chance. And I think about that all the time. Sometimes players get drafted or they go to organizations and you're like, why would you go there? opportunity.
1: Sure.
0: Versus if you sign with the Montreal Canadiens and you're a tweener, like, do you think Florian Jacky and Owen Beck would be on another NHL roster right now if they were on, I'm just throwing them under the bus, the Vancouver Canucks?
1: That's the roster that I was going to say, yeah.
0: Right?
1: Yeah.
0: They probably feel a lot better today about their chances making the team than they making the Canadiens with the NHL contracts and the...
1: Where they are in their development.
0: Yeah, yeah, exactly.
1: We'll look at Brendan Gallagher, right? He didn't play much last year, and now he's in Vancouver, and it's highly likely his games are going to triple from the amount of games that he played last year. He's going to be more in the regular. So you're right about that. Those guys that get an opportunity, especially Sean, you've told me before, right, with all your time calling the Rocket games, there are some teams that are purely about development, and there are some teams that are in to win the Calder Cup, right? Is that what it is?
0: Yeah. Hershey Bears, Chicago
1: Wolves. They're a professional organization that goes out and gets guys that have played in the American Hockey League, that could produce in the American Hockey League, but pretty much are aware that there's really no shot at them in the National Hockey
0: League. They'll get a call because of injuries, but they know that they're getting
1: their
0: sent
1: days
0: down
1: are done.
0: Once.
1: Yeah, their days are done. So some organizations run like that, and a lot of these guys, they'll find the spot to try to play. Because, look, if you're a young player and you're a fringe NHLer, but you've established yourself in the American Hockey League, I think Laval is a nice play. It's a nice draw, right? It's so much bigger and nicer than the other American Hockey League, most of the affiliates. But you look at the Canadiens roster and you say, well, where's my spot? Like Florian Jacky is in a dogfight. Owen Beck is in a dogfight. There's a lot of bodies ahead of me. So those guys just trying to get on those Vancouver teams usually make for good games sometimes, those preseason games. I liked what I saw yesterday between the Leafs and the Sens. Relatively competitive, fun. I didn't watch 60 minutes of it, but it was okay.
0: So let's get into it. And if you missed it, by the way, Hockey Heaven at 11, we're going to hear from Marty St. Louis with Melnick in the afternoon if you missed that conversation. But boy, was it a whole lot of fun. Mitch, John, and Luca.
2: Jamie and LaSalle. Can you ask Marty if he had to date a version of a woman from Seinfeld? Who would it be? You have some man hands, low talker, the yada yada girl, braless candy bar heiress, or the bald chick?
3: Wow. I don't know. I mean, the yada yada girl is pretty, that's a pretty funny one. George hates that. Curious George.
4: How many times do you feel when meeting the media after game, just saying yada, yada, yada, yada, yada?
3: Oh, yeah, that'd be unbelievable.
4: Thanks an awful lot.
3: No,
4: go ahead, finish your thought.
3: We had a good start. Yada, yada, yada, yada. I don't know how we lost that game.
0: Some good stuff with Marty. So if you missed that, but that was nice yesterday on Melnick in the afternoon.
1: Yeah, I listened to. I was lucky enough to be in the car at that time. It was great, Sean. I like it. I like when Jason Moss joins and he does it weekly. I like it when Danny Machocha joins. I know it's different in the hockey world, hockey culture, and all those things. But I like it when. I know that Martin St. Louis and Ken Hughes were on Tout le Monde en Parle.
0: Yeah, they're doing their tour.
1: I'd like them to see a bit more accessible because for Martin St. Louis, nobody's going to ask him,

0: Marty St. Louis.
1: So to one St. Dorothy guy to another St. Dorothy guy.
0: It does get lost sometimes when you're in front of a microphone, day in and day out, ask the same questions about the same things. I think the personality does come through. However, as time goes on, that personality fades away from just fatigue, tiresome, same questions.
2: Frustration,
0: grind. These are the moments where you get to go, oh, yeah, Marty has an incredible personality. Marty is a person that just enjoys things. And you know, to your limitations that you know your St. Dorothy crew, right? It's nice when it does come through. And and you're right. On something like with Mitch, I think it came through.
1: Yeah, 100%. We're not going to sit there and dissect every one of your moves or what you did, but I love a lot of the questions were about, you know, the feelings and how we felt and what a 2-7-game series meant to your club last year, what you learned from the 5-game series against the Carolina Hurricanes. So I thought it was great. I think it's a hockey thing. I you know, I watch other markets. You know, have it on TSN television when the guys are on TSN 1050. It's an accessibility thing for the hockey world that doesn't seem to be done as much as it's done in other sports. But I'd like to see it done a little bit more often.
0: Let's get down to the ice. Is Ryan Backer on your team?
1: Yes.
0: Ryan?
1: I think so. I, you know, Sean, was he on the roster for me? Yes. Was he on the team? Yes. The moment Caden Gooley went down, it's a hell yes, right? That the opportunity for him to or for the coach to slide him in, for that matter, I thought became a lot easier once the Caden Gooley injury went down. I don't believe, as much as people would like to believe, not all players are created equally. You handle a fifth pick overall a certain way compared to handling a guy who is a free agent, a walk-on, a fifth-round pick, a seventh-round pick, whatever it may be, a waiver wire acquisition. He's got to play this year. And I don't think what he does in a 5, 6, 7, 8, 9, 10-game sample size, playing anywhere between 7 and 12 minutes a game, would affect the outcome of a game that badly. Like, the guy turns it over once or twice, leads to a goal, leads to losses. Okay. And then clearly he wasn't ready. I don't think that's going to happen. Mm-hmm. I want to see him get that look, and I specifically want to see him get that look with Lane Hudson.
0: Yeah, I think that's the next question. Is he's on the team. Is he playing with Hudson? Is he going to be that pairing? Is that going to be something that works well for the Montreal Canadiens? I know earlier today, Marc Denis was speaking about how, you know, keeping your pairings together is maybe a good thing versus a bad thing. He says most coaches like that the pairings aren't always together. Having that, you know, different combination works for most teams. Coaches enjoy a guy that can play with multiple guys, and that's what Lane Hudson does. But you just want to find the right guy that maximizes Lane Hudson.
1: Yeah,
0: and even though he's probably the guy that just does it on his own.
1: Yeah, and it's a conversation to have with Lane Hudson as well. Mm. Lane, who do you think would be the better running mate for you? You can have that conversation privately, for sure. But Sean, the way I look at it is Lane Hudson is a second round pick that has worked out beyond anybody's expectations. David Reinbacher is a fifth pick. One guy pushes offense, plays with this incredible tempo. The other guy less so. One here, just generic. One guy's big, one guy's small. One guy shoots left, one guy shoots right. I was listening to you and Peter yesterday, and Peter talking about Aaron Ward was talking about him and Chara. Like, Aaron Ward, defensive, you know, reliable defensively, relatively physical, pretty physical, allowed Chara to do his thing. And for me, I'm not just looking at it for the next 6 or 7 games to open up the season. Reinbacher and Hudson may be a thing for the next 6-7 years. So I'd like to see get that done. I'd like to see what it looks. It doesn't work right now. Maybe you go back to it eventually. But I think Hudson and Reinbacher should be the thing right out of the gate.
0: Are Vlad Guerrero Jr.'s comments being blown out of proportion when it comes to his contract? He comments saying, I got paid for what I did, not what I'm going to do.
1: No. I thought it was terrible commentary. Let's not forget that was done prior to last year, right? Mm-hmm. So, you know, I had talking about it with a buddy. He's like, "Wow, listen, you know, the playoffs, the World Series, he was out. He was brilliant." No, that commentary was prior to that. So he doesn't

0: have that in his bank. So he kind of said it was leading up to last season what they've paid me. Well, Sean, I don't have his stats in front of me. There's no league MVP. Mm-hmm. Well, was he league?
1: He was second. He led the league in home runs 1 year.
0: So RBIs, you lead the home runs in 1 year.
1: I think it was.
0: You're second in league MVP 1 year. You got a couple of 30 home run years. Okay. That doesn't get you $500 million, though. Like, B. $500 million. Like, no. Nobody's paying you because you finished second in league MVP voting. Nobody's paying you because you had 230-plus home run seasons. Man, they're paying you for what's about to come. Like, so I thought those comments were absolutely ridiculous on his part. Like, I'm getting paid for what I've done. You've done nothing.
1: Is he creating a divide with those fans right now?
0: I think so. Maybe he didn't like for the first time in his life. He's probably hearing the boo birds come out. He spoke about some serious things, though, Sean. Mm-hmm. And then maybe we take for granted here, us as fans, about the pressure that comes with this massive, massive contract. He spoke about, in that interview, he spoke about striking out, and he's like, oh, man, making all this money, I'm striking out. Like, the pressure of that contract, but it comes with the territory. That's why somebody is giving you not your wealth, beyond generational wealth. They're giving you $500 million. I don't care what tax bracket you fall in. That's an obscene amount of money. So it comes with the territory, and I think he didn't do himself any favors by having that out there. And where is the Jays front office, Sean? Who would be responsible for communications? You know better than me. Like, why are you letting this go out there? Like, shut it, or at least now that it's out there, get out in front of it. And
1: but once you have the interview, it's hard to, even if you didn't like what he says, it's there, it's recorded, it exists.
0: You're right.
1: And then if you start to shelter, then you're like, why are you hiding this? Was it that bad? Or you just say, man, he had it, we're going to have to deal with what he said. I think it's worse, like you said. You want to coach maybe your players and what they say, but if it's an open interview and he says it, you can't try and shut that down that interview from going public if you don't like what was said. You're going to have to go into damage control more than anything, because there's more damage control if you're starting to censor what gets out there.
0: I get that. But I don't know. I thought the crew, the team could have come out and made a statement yesterday or something. I don't know. Look, it's a very bad look, Sean, because Vlad Guerrero Jr. was the reason they did not make it to the postseason. Sean, he has 9 home runs. If he has 18 home runs, which is a terrible number, but still, you know, double 9, they're in the postseason. If he just bats, he's respectable at the plate, they're in the postseason. Mm-hmm. You can sit there pitching, issues, blah, blah, blah, no Bichette, blah. The reason the Jays are not postseason bound because their $500 million player player played like a $500,000. Those are $500,000 numbers. That's entry level contract with 9 home runs. I don't have the RBIs. Or
1: Eric Macromello this morning?
0: Yes.
1: Said some left fielder with the Anaheim Angels who makes $1.2 million has the same stats as Vlad.
0: Yeah, that's it. So I have it in front of it. You know, what are we looking at here? Sean, he has 56 RBIs.
1: I know.
0: I didn't even know that. I knew the 9 home runs, but I should have known that he with 9 home runs. So all this frustrated fan base coming off, you know, the most epic losses in maybe sports history when the way they lost the World Series, and you come back with 9 home runs and 56 RBIs, and you're talking about, no, I really got paid for what I did. But again, Sean, in the grand scheme of things, he hasn't done anything. Second in league MVP. That's a nice year. A couple of 30 home run seasons. Those are nice years, but it's $500 million, man.
1: Simon?
0: Yes.
1: Pretty cool news yesterday, and I hope it comes to fruition.
0: I hope you know we're going where we're going here.
1: CFL?
0: Oh, great news. Not good news, Sean. Absolutely thrilled with these news.
1: This is awesome.
0: Awesome.
1: The CFL have a deal in place with a potential owner of a 10th franchise in Quebec City. Your initial reaction?
0: Oh, love. It's just a nice balance, Sean. It's a 10-team league. I don't know, man. Football continues to grow in popularity. The numbers on TSN are excellent. From a viewer standpoint, from a social standpoint, I see more people talking and more active about the Canadian Football League. Does the number ever get to 12? Let's not go down that road just yet. But it's a 9-team league. 10 is such a nice number, makes everything a little bit more, a little simpler.

0: Probably, you know, maybe less teams getting into the playoffs, so the regular season will matter more so. A football market like maybe no other market in this country. Like, they're nuts about their football, man. They're the only university programs that are pulling in 16, 17,000. I don't know, maybe the Dinos do that every once in a while or somebody out west. It is a football factory. The province of Quebec, all of it is an absolute football factory. Great news coming out of the Canadian Football League. I love this.
1: Let's get a little bit more from Dave Naylor with the nuts and bolts of it.
2: More, can you tell us?
3: Well, I think most importantly is that the information in the TV ad report is accurate, that the CFL did earlier this month give unanimous conditional approval to a Quebec businessman, William Trudel, former police officer, real estate developer, to get a 10th franchise for the Canadian Football League. Now, I don't know the specific conditions of those, but I can certainly imagine what the most important one is going to be, and that would be the construction of a new stadium, a multi-use stadium, which, according to the report, would be in the range of $350 million. Now, you know that to do that, there may be private money in it, but you're going to need significant contributions from local and provincial governments. And given that there is a provincial election in Quebec on October 5th, it would seem improbable, if not impossible, that those kinds of promises and things were in place. So, you know, the 10th CFL team is going to happen in Quebec City if there is a stadium built. I think that we can say safely. And if there's not, it's not going to happen. Certainly, it's been long speculated that they could use TELUS Stadium at Laval temporarily before going to a permanently built stadium. But that piece will have to wait, and that piece will have to wait till after the provincial election.
1: There you go. That's Dave Naylor. So the stadium, of course, is that big piece. Who's going to fund it? Private money, government, and that's when you hit some roadblocks.
0: A little bit of everybody, Sean.
1: Yeah, but at the same time, versus, like, I know what you were just saying about Quebec. For the Alouettes, I know that they've been trying to expand not just to Montreal, be a provincial team.
0: Sure.
1: I do think that this is good for the Alouettes as well.
0: It's a big province. There's plenty of room for everybody.
1: Hey, we don't have the Nordiques and Canadians. Yeah. Can we get the Quebec versus Montreal, at least in football?
0: Calgary has their rival.
1: Yeah.
0: Right? Edmonton has theirs. Ottawa, Toronto, Hamilton. Yeah. You know, like, Quebec, Montreal is going to be off the charts, man. That's exactly how it should be. And I hope everybody can chip in here. Private money, a little bit of provincial money, some federal money. I don't know, but it's a great thing. You know how I feel about just the infrastructure of sports in this city and this province. It needs to get a little bit better. And having a team there is great. I know some of the pushback, like, oh, they already have a team. What does this mean for the Laval Rougeurs? Nothing. Mm-hmm. It means nothing. If they get a CFL team, the numbers are going to be good, and it will not affect the numbers. Like, you don't get it. Like, Laval Rougeurs are like the Habs. They're an institution. They are an institution in that city. So the Rougeurs are going to continue to do well. They have a feeder system. They're going to have a professional team in their own backyard.
1: Like, think about, you know, the rivalry, University of Montreal versus University of Laval. Yeah. And now you get some of these Laval guys from Quebec playing for a Quebec team. I know they're excited when they play for the Owls, but...
0: Even more so. And Sean, you know, I saw, like I said, some of the pushback. Oh, dude, Cincinnati, Cleveland, Ohio State, like, they're all, you could put several of the same product in the same market and it would work. So I'm thrilled with the news we got yesterday from the Canadian Football League.
1: Hey. It just happened so fast. Week 3 is already here. Tonight, you have it on TSN 690. It's Atlanta. It's Green Bay. Before we dive into this matchup, I know it's probably not a marquee matchup, but with the way that both teams have started the season. My first question, Simon, who's your favorite quarterback in the NFL?
0: Oh, love. There. Jordan Love. Listen. A little bit of a... He's got to be better. I think the entire roster needs to be better with the Packers. Look, Sean, you're going in there with nothing at the running back position. Just, I get it. These young guys might turn out to be very good football players, but not having Josh Jacobs there. You know, Jordan Love is the biggest piece on that offense. I think the tight end is excellent. Decent group of wide receivers. But in the National Football League, if you can't run the football, it doesn't take long for a defense to figure that out. So, big show me moment for the Packers. Picking up a win is nice. I think they're going to have to be very, very impressive for some people to think that they're heading in the right direction. And with the Falcons, It's been bad. I believe I saw that Michael Penix Jr. is getting the start. Okay. That's
1: yeah, good. They're both healthy.
0: Listen, Tua's the backup. I don't mind any of these guys. I'm going to watch no matter what. But for the Falcons, you look at the running back position, the tight end position, the wide receiver position. Pretty good weapons on offense. Let's get something out of that quarterback, and maybe the Falcons can get into some of these games because they've looked bad in the first 2 weeks of this season.
1: Yeah, I'm hoping the Falcons are exactly what the Packers need. This is a team that is last in many categories. Third down percentage, drops, completion percentage. The penalties have to be cleaned up, and I don't like the idea of trying to clean up penalties when you have such a short week like you do. When you have a short week, you don't have enough time. You have really just one day of practice. But it is the home opener.
0: It's the first two games are on the road.
1: Two games on the road. You were able to get the split. You know, a road win is road win. You're continuing your streak of 20-plus years and not starting 0-2. The division has not been claimed by anybody. No. I think the flaws are there on Chicago and on Detroit. And even though Minnesota has gotten off to the hot start, I think that everybody believes that that's, you know, are they the team to beat? Their defense looks great right now. But there's an opportunity for Green Bay to start turning things around. You get through this week, then you have a longer week to prepare for week four.
0: And then Josh Jacobs, Michael Parsons back eventually is going to really...
1: Depending, I don't know what's the whole Jacobs thing.
0: No, the Jacobs thing is a giant question mark. It's a legal matter between him, the NFL, whatever. But Parsons, too, get him healthy and completely changes the dynamic of that defense.
1: But, man, it just seems like there's something every night now.
0: We're getting there.
1: I'm getting tickets for the game in Quebec versus the Alouettes ASAP.
0: Yeah, man. That's a nice little road trip, too. That's a beautiful city. That's a beautiful city.
1: Out of all the cities, that's one I'd like to go to at least once or twice a year.
0: Yes.
1: More so than Hamilton.
0: What are you doing? You're driving?
1: No, we'd fly.
0: It's a 3 hour. It's like a probably shorter.
1: 2.5 hours.
0: It's easier.
1: I don't know if they would bus or fly.
0: I think they would bus.
1: I know they...
0: Because I think sometimes if you fly, your time from your home to the airport to airport, and where that airport is and gets you to the stadium. At least here, if you leave in a bus, you're going from your facilities to the facilities. You got to do the math on that.
1: I've done the math for some of those trips to Toronto.
0: Yeah,
1: from
0: I've done
1: when
0: it too. It's not worth it.
1: From when I've left to go to the airport, landed, then got to the hotel, I was like, I would have been faster if I just...
0: 100%. If you leave your house at 7 a.m., let's say on a Monday, no traffic, obviously, you're in Toronto by noon. Yeah. If you fly on the 7 a.m. flight, you got to be at the airport probably 5:30, 6 o'clock, 7 to 8. 8, you land in Mississauga, unless you're landing downtown, depending on where you want to go.
1: That's the only difference.
0: Yeah, you got to get out. I remember once taking a flight to Toronto, the delay was an hour and 10 minutes because of the wind. So I'm like, but an hour and 10 minutes, the whole flight is 50 minutes. So it's double my flight that I'm waiting here. So driving is a nice thing, too. It's never been easier to drive, man.
1: My last two trips to Toronto, I just drove.
0: Yeah, it's good. I like it. It's a nice drive, too, man. It's a nice drive.
1: Pop quiz top 10.
0: Woo!
1: Simon versus Jimmy G. That's coming up. We'll talk some... amateur hockey before 11 o'clock. But coming up next, our hot topic.
0: I got one.
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4: It's heavy on the Met West. St. Michel into DeCary, northbound DeCary, busy but moving steadily. From Côte Saint-Luc Road up to Jean Talon, eastbound Trans-Canada slows at Cavendish to board DeCary South. Southbound DeCary opens up after Jean Talon. We have an accident, though, on the 640 East. Driver lost control just before the 337. 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
1: Glorious. I'm just going to let you know, Simon, I did beat Pete in last bet last night. It was Gerrit Cole over under 6.5 strikeouts. He took the under. He thought that they were going to be cautious with him. He got 8 last night.
0: Right. Meant nothing, but 8 nonetheless.
1: Yeah. I thought I'd force him to watch baseball that matters. Is he still a little down with his Blue Jays? Mr. Pete Briones, who will be in with Joey on Monday. Don't forget the return of Campbell versus Gallo, the duo. On game day, the 29th, on Tuesday, we'll be back together. Looking forward to that. So I get the dub when it comes to last bet. Simon, you and I will have one later on. You're going to have one for me?
0: Sure.
1: Okay. You write that down?
0: Yeah.
1: You're going to get one for me? What is today's hot topic?
0: Sean, from the time the season starts till December 31st.
1: So, season 29th, September, December 31st. And you're talking about hockey, right?
0: NHL.
1: So that's 3 months of hockey.
0: Yep. Give me two storylines that we'll be talking about that we're surprised that we're talking about in the National Hockey League.
1: In the NHL.
0: In the NHL.
1: Two storylines.
0: I can't, like...
1: No, you can make it up.
0: You can make Oilers are the best team in hockey. Mike Babcock has got the penalty kill at top three.
1: Mike Babcock fired.
0: Mike Babcock fired. John Cooper.
1: Did you hear Messier's comments?
0: I did not. I heard Connor and them talking about a press review, but brushing the teeth at that point.
1: Okay. Horrified of Babcock's hiring. So ESPN had their media call on Wednesday, and Messier absolutely shocked they hired him. I'm absolutely shocked from the stories that I heard from very good character people about the way that they were treated. It's been no secret. The league... I think that there has to be a separation of powers on the structural level of any team. I think the management to the coaching to the players, there has to be a divide. The leadership of your team have to protect the players inside the dressing room. How can you do that when you're directly involved in the decisions they're making at the management level and hiring management and coaches? I don't understand it. He didn't understand how Hyman, Dreisaitl, and McDavid pretty much hired Babcock.
0: That's Mark Messier.
1: And that's Mark Messier.
0: Yeah. In the pecking order, some will say even above Gretzky. Not about the player or the points, but don't forget, he was around for that extra cup.
1: Yeah. Maybe that's, talk about how Babcock is fired.
0: Yeah. That could be a storyline. John Cooper, too. I don't know. Maybe, people just big-time coach. I don't know. Macklin Celebrini running away with the...
1: scoring title?
0: Art Ross is that, trophy? Yeah, but Hart is trophy?
1: That, but that is that a real... I guess if you're outperforming McDavid and
0: everybody else
1: and Kucherov,
0: I don't know.
1: But if he's taking another giant leap, it doesn't. You're not even asking for a Montreal. It could be a Montreal Canadiens.
0: Whatever you want it to be.
1: Okay.
0: Gavin McKenna already locking up the Calder Trophy by the time we get to December 31st. Yeah. Or Gavin McKenna.
1: I think in the Calder Trophy, we're going to be talking about a player that we're not talking about today.
0: There you go.
1: There's going to be a 21-year-old that, someone that's going to get that opportunity in their first real year. I think you're going to probably talk about a player when it comes to Calder that you're not, wasn't drafted last year.
0: Got it.
1: Was probably drafted two, three years ago, and now finally getting their NHL.
0: David Reinbacher is what you're saying.
1: I did not say that.
0: But that's,
1: normally,
0: yes.
1: The David Reinbacher-style defenseman.
0: No.
1: I think the last one to win the Calder, that was, I want to say Barrett Jackman. Is that his name?
0: Aaron Ekblad won one as well, but he put up some offense numbers.
1: Yeah, he put up, but I think like defensive, style.
0: Hard to do.
1: Is Barrett Jackman, is that the guy I'm thinking of?
0: Yeah, I think I remember that.
1: St. Louis Blues?
0: Yeah, sure. I remember that. I don't know if he won, but I definitely remember that.
1: Yeah.
0: Also, listen. That style of play, the David Reinbacher, I don't know how much it gets you even
1: Barrett
0: on
1: Barrett Jackman, 2003.
0: Calder Cup? Calder Trophy winner?
1: Calder Trophy winner, and I'm trying to think of another. Tyler Myers?
0: Yeah, Tyler had a little bit more offensive
1: punch. Ekblad. But defense, if you're playing those...
0: Well, Sean, even later on in your career, the guy in Carolina is brilliant at what he does, and he's never going to win a Norris Trophy. Talking about Jacob Slavin, right? So, tough position to excel at. You're going to get paid, though.
1: You're going
0: to get paid, but probably doesn't come with the hardware.
1: Yeah.
0: I got one from the two storylines that we'll be talking about between now and December 31st. It's going to be Connor Hellebuck. He's not going to be in the lineup, Sean, for the Winnipeg Jets, and he'll still be a storyline going out there. And every time there's a starting goalie that goes down with a groin pull and heads to the locker room, you can come in the next day on Campbell versus Gallo and crank up the Hellebuck to whatever that team is. Rumors.
1: So you think Cheveldayoff is just going to stand back? He's like, I'm not doing anything. I don't care if you sit there. I'm not doing anything until I get what I want.
0: How does he lose? I get the part that he doesn't have a starting goalie, but I also believe
1: it loses that you have an asset that you can get something in return. And if the Jets are struggling, how do you not trade him to get something that's going to help your team?
0: he might see it differently than I.
1: Mm-hmm.
0: I think he's a non-playoff team with him and without him.
1: Okay.
0: So not paying him and maybe getting a better draft pick might be the silver lining. I don't know. I don't know. And you heard some of the commentary coming out of Jets camp, Sean. I don't think the boys had his back. They kept it very squeaky, relatively clean. So I don't know how many allies Connor Hellebuck still has in that locker room as well.
1: You could send it in at 11690. I'd also like you to use the talk back because you got 30 seconds. Leave a message. And the hot topic again is?
0: Give me two storylines that we'll be talking about in the National Hockey League between opening night and December 31st.
1: Before we hear from Marty St. Louis, who joined Melnick in the afternoon yesterday, we're going to switch gears and talk a little amateur hockey. Right in the middle of it, Simon, the process of selecting teams is not an easy one for your teenage and your youngsters out there, but there is a process. We'll discuss that next.
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1: Welcome back, Campbell versus Gallo. Every Thursday, we're going to be jumping into the world of amateur hockey. Simon, Lac St. Louis general manager Rémi Gélineau, friend of the show, going to join us once again. How you doing, Rémi?
2: I'm doing well, and how are you guys doing?
1: Not bad.
0: Right.
1: Look, I thought we'd get into this a little process because I'm in the middle of it right now. I'm helping out with Verdun with some evaluation processes, trying to figure out things. I know that AAA and AA have pretty much come down to it now. Single A teams, and they're still kids. Oh, I want to play A. I don't want to play B. I want to be with my friends with C. It's never an easy process, but that evaluation technique out there, some parents don't understand it. Some parents want to know a little bit more about it because they just see lists and names. And how did you come up with this, right?
2: Oh, it's the questions we get the most at exactly this time of year. And one thing a lot of parents don't understand is we first have to deal with the numbers before we even get to number of teams or classification. Like Verdun's a good example. You have 20 kids. Oh, that's too much for one team. Maybe not enough for two. How do we, you know, decide where we're going to set our team? So first you're waiting on double letter cuts. You're waiting on all these final numbers to just see your pool of players. And then the next step is actually doing the evaluations where we have a set of guidelines we set out. You know, please don't make the parent who's coaching the team run the evaluations. Please have, you know, a list of certain criteria you're looking at, you know, skating, puck skills, you know, hockey IQ, you know, name a few items and then just rate those players 1 to 5 on those items. You may have a really good skater, but, you know, he can't shoot, or a really good shooter who can't skate. Well, that might drop the player from A to B or from B to C. So it's trying to have a grid and select people who are ideally not involved with that level to evaluate, which is very hard, as you know, finding volunteers.
0: Mm-hmm. Couple of things. So I know that it's been in the news every once in a while. It pops up about the goalie position. You know, you look at Team Canada. Remy, I don't know how old you are, but I'm old enough to remember that everybody on Team Canada's at the World Juniors and at the Olympics and World Championships were 3 Quebec goalies. That was the standard for Canada. And, you know, you hear the stories about how goalie equipment is very expensive. Some parents don't want to put their kids up to the scrutiny of being a goaltender. So are there issues when it comes to recruiting young boys and girls to be playing in nets?
2: It's a huge issue.
0: Huge.
2: We're lucky that a lot of associations, like LaSalle Hockey, they lend the goalie equipment.
0: Awesome.
2: So yeah. You want to play goalie? No problem. Here's the pads. And they'll supply most of the gear where it saves the parents some money. But it's positions where right now we have several teams without a goalie, where some goalies will play 2 teams. We have some goalies that are going to be rostered on maybe 2 teams and are going to play double duty this year. It's very difficult to recruit the goalies right now.
1: Yeah, that's something that sometimes there's a little bit of the registration fee comes down because you need someone to transition. You have to ask a player, can you play goalie? I know you used to play goalie. It's never, never easy. And even the evaluations, it's good to have a goalie evaluator. I know that, you know, even at Verdun the other day, we have kind of working 3 teams, 4 goalies, and we had the goalie evaluator who does some stuff with the Chicals. I said, can you just rank these goalies for me? Because I have no idea. You know, I could look at things, but sometimes with goalies, it's hard.
2: Oh, yeah. You're already lucky you have 4 goalies for 3 teams, because usually it's 3 goalies for 5 teams right now people are having. It's a good problem to have, but it's also, right now, we're sharing goaltenders across associations. So a goalie from Verdun may end up in West Island because there's a lack of goalie, and then you'll get to play free that this season as a compensation for the travel. It's the scrutiny of the position that's really hard. It's not just the cost of the equipment. A goal goes in, everybody's mad at the goaltender, and the parents are getting more and more weary of all this, you know, pressure on them.
1: You need to have the right personality. I know my son played 1 year goalie, and the team wasn't very good. I said, well, at least you're not going to be bored back there. And then he'd play that 1 year. He's like, I did it, Dad, but I don't need to do it again. It was more in the Adam, but, you know, he gave it a try. But it's not for everybody. It's like any other sport. If you're talking baseball, not everybody's a pitcher. Not everybody's a catcher. So that's out there. So evaluations are just they're wrapping up and trying to get that single-letter season going as soon as we can, right?
2: Right. Well, double letters is the schedule was just published today. We're starting October 3rd. single letters boys mix will be starting October 17th. So they still have a little bit of time to finish the evaluations and get in a few exhibition games, you know, the weekend of Thanksgiving, to be able to really finalize maybe their last cut or two. So we have a little bit of time left.
1: That's exactly where we're at in Verdun. So looking forward to that. Thanks for chiming in once again. We'll talk again next week, Rémi.
2: Have a good day.
1: Cheers. Rémi Gélinot, a general manager with Lac Saint-Louis.
0: Love it. If I was the premier of this province,
1: yeah,
0: I would tell you goalies don't pay.
1: Yeah.
0: Goalie, young children will not pay
1: to play goalie.
0: Maybe you'll get the child and the family that can't afford to play hockey. Mm. Maybe this is one way that they can play hockey. Goalie, hey, man, when remember you used to come play soccer with us?
1: Yeah.
0: Goalies don't pay.
1: Yeah.
0: It was pickup soccer, but goalies come and play for free. I know that sounds silly.
1: That's why Jimmy showed up.
0: That's why Jimmy G was always in nets. goalies don't pay. I would try to do that, and I would try to deflect it a little bit, you know, add a little bit of $10, $5 maybe to everybody else's,
1: yeah.
0: Get the associations to jump in there. And he said LaSalle. Was it LaSalle?
1: LaSalle. Registration
0: exactly.
1: Off of it. Yeah.
0: Yeah, and like, you know, when you get to a team, the uniform and socks are still there. Yeah. The goalie equipment should be there. This Pee Wee Double B team gets this goalie equipment. Yeah, I got to tweak it a bit, take it to the guys that play it again. They'll get the medium into a large, and we'll figure all that out, right? But goalies shouldn't pay, and goalie equipment should be provided. I don't think it's that difficult of a thing to do.
1: It's funny. I'm going through the process at the U15 level, and like there's going to be like an A, B, and a C.
0: An A, B, and a C? Okay.
1: Right. And you look at it. And for the most part, like my evaluation is you look at the group, usually there's like five A's or like A pluses,
0: mm-hmm.
1: and then there's like five C's.
0: Mm-hmm.
1: And then you have 20 like B plus to B minus players. They're all B level. So you're going to have some B players playing in A, and you're going to have some B players playing in C. Some will be happy, some won't be happy. And it, as I wrote to the parents in my group email.
0: Oh, boy.
1: As long as you're playing hockey and having fun with your friends, that's the end game.
0: Yeah, that's
1: here.
0: A big one, man. That's a big one.
1: Because clearly everybody wants to try and always play at the highest level that they can,
0: yeah,
1: but
0: I
1: sometimes
0: get that.
1: Roster spots are limited.
0: Yeah, and Sean, there's some of the I've seen with some of my friends and their children who play hockey. Some guys are like, okay, we've identified. We're not going to the show.
1: Mm-hmm.
0: Just want to play with my neighbor because he's my best friend. So that's all that really matters, man.
1: When we come back, it'll be Hockey Heaven at 11. Did you miss Marty St. Louis with Melnick in the afternoon? Special moment and a whole lot of fun. We'll hear that next on Campbell versus Gallo.
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4: It's an accident on the eastbound 640 in Terrebonne before the exit for Chemin Gascon that's backing up traffic. Net West is heavy from Christophe Colomb into DeCary. Northbound DeCary slows from Snowden. 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I'm Debbie Marcellos from the CJAD 800 Traffic Center.
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19: 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T.J. Watt still going to the end zone. 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
1: Welcome back, Campbell versus Gallo. Simon Slikas in for Mitch Gallo. I'm Sean Campbell. Hockey Heaven at 11. I'm going to flash back to yesterday because if you missed it, it was a whole lot of fun. Martin St. Louis hanging out with Melnick in the afternoon, John Still and Luke Scott, and of course Mitch Melnick, as they had a chance to catch up with the head coach of the Montreal Canadiens.
22: This is my favorite Marty St. Louis moment from last season. Let's go back to, I think this was early December, maybe late November, early December.
23: I don't listen to stuff. And I'll tell you why I don't listen to stuff, because why would I listen to a critic from somebody I would never go for advice for? Okay? So just to start there. But I know what you're saying. And it's funny because yesterday I was walking to the Bell Center going to work. And like I say, I don't listen, but there's a couple fans that stopped me and they said, hey, don't listen to them. Keep working. So I realized, oh, okay, this is happening, right? It's part of the market. It's not going to change what I do. And it's not going to make me upset. But if it does one thing, is I'm almost thankful, because I usually... I usually overcome the obstacles and the people that doubt, and it fuels me. So I appreciate the market.
22: Welcome back, the coach of the Montreal Canadiens, Martin St. Louis. How are you?
24: I'm good, thanks. How you doing?
22: I'm good. Thank you very much. I guess there are a lot of Canadiens fans everywhere who would like to thank those critics in a roundabout kind of way for continuing to fuel not only the coach of the Canadiens, but two of the best players in the National Hockey League, Lane Hudson, Cole Caulfield. It's kind of unique. I touched on this a little bit yesterday, Marty, that you have a franchise, one of the best young franchises in hockey. I don't know of any other franchise that have had that kind of combination. Undersized superstar defenseman, undersized superstar forward, coached by a guy who defied all the odds himself. There must be, especially in light of the brand new contract, a real genuine sense of pride that you carry with you right now.
24: Oh, for sure. I mean, I'm extremely, you know, proud of these guys, and they're unbelievable hockey player, but with, you know, what makes it so much more special is the quality human that they are, you know, and I think we have that throughout the room, and those guys, you know, have superstar, you know, status, but they don't act, they don't act like they're superstars. They just drive every day. They're trying to get better every day, and it's really fun to be part of it.
22: But clearly, the background, the elements, what you had to overcome as a player, being questioned every step of the way, being placed on waivers to become a scoring champ, an MVP, a two-time scoring champ, a Hall of Fame player. They couldn't have a better example as the guy standing behind the bench every day. You're aware of that, no doubt.
24: I mean, you know, everybody's got their own story path, you know. I mean, I think the thing that helps me relate to all my players is I feel like I've been in their shoes, all of them, different time. You know, even like the call-ups and the guy in the American League and the fourth line guy, the penalty kill guy, whatever, PP, like, you know. So I feel like I can relate. So, you know, my experience, you know, helps me articulate with the guys, you know, and how they're going through different things.
22: I know you don't listen. I don't mean to this station or this particular show, but have you ever heard anything at any level and you said, you know what, that's a good idea, I'm going to do this?
24: What's that?
22: Have you ever heard something and you decided, you thought about it, not from your staff or management? Have you ever heard something from a different source and you said, you know what, I'm gonna try this at practice. I'm gonna try this during a game.
24: Well, yeah, I mean, I'll tell you that I'm, you know, I think my curiosity helps me get better, evolve as a coach. You know, I get inspired by many things. You know, different sports, could be movies, could be anything, and you know, and I try to you know, apply these things, and sometimes it's stuff from different sport that will steer me in a direction with my sport. So it's you know, there's so much information out there. You know, you have to have curiosity and willingness to you know, to try things.
22: So knowing all that and going all the way to the Eastern Conference Final last year, how helpless did you feel at the tail end of that series against Carolina?
24: Yeah, I mean, listen, you talk about helplessness, like feeling like, you know, game sevens. We played two game sevens. Like, there's, I think as a coach, you have to accept and realize that you can only take him so far, you know. I think the group has to own, you know, some of these steps, especially the further you go. And, you know, I felt empty for sure after the loss, but then you reflect on it, and it's pretty amazing what we were able to experience last year, you know, with all the tight playoff rounds, and losing to Carolina ends up winning the series. Is that experience, I think it's so valuable.
22: What do you think you took away from that as a coach, as an NHL coach, from that particular series?
24: The Carolina one?
22: Yeah.
24: I mean, there's a lot to take, you know. You know, I can't say it's one thing. The one thing for sure is this, you know, it's really hard to win a playoff round. And it's really hard to win the Stanley Cup. You know, you look at Carolina, they went to the conference final a bunch of times. I think they got swept a few times, and it took them many years to get over that, right? And it's a really good team, you know. And Rod, I respect, you know, Rod, because he held his ground in the way that he wants his team to play. If I take anything as that, you know, be really good at what you do, be consistent with it. You know, and so I would say that.
22: The coach of the Canadiens, Martin St-Louis, on Melnick in the afternoon on TSN 690. Mitch Melnick along with John Still and Lucas Scott. John?
0: Marty, it's going to be the first time that you're coaching a former teammate in Chris Kreider, and he spoke about when he first signed with the team. He spoke about working with you individually before you got the job here in Montreal. When you hear all these guys who used to play with you talk about, oh yeah, there was no doubt that he was going to be a coach because of what he was doing while he was playing. How does that make you feel, and what did you kind of work on with Chris Kreider in that time, in that year before you got this job and got to this moment?
24: Yeah, I mean, I definitely, as a player, especially second half of my career, I was doing a lot of coaching with my especially my line mates, but I would go beyond my line mates. Especially like power play and that kind of stuff. I was definitely coaching, and I might have been in knowing for some of my teammates for sure. But, I was kind of driven that way. I just wanted, whether we were playing good or not, we could always be better. Right. And, with Kreider, he reached out to me. I think I've been retired for a few years. And I was coaching Kreider in New York, trust me. He was a young player, and, I wasn't afraid to coach the young players and be demanding. And, he reached out to me, and he just, we started working that summer on specific stuff, because, to me, just you can go on the ice and get a sweat and work, feels good, but actually, like, really being precise on what you're trying to improve. And I enjoyed that. I think that the I love helping. I love hockey, and I love helping people. Love their relationships. So it was a great fit. We're happy to have Kreider. I think he's. I think he checks a lot of boxes with our group and what we need, and the kind of person he is. Also, it's a great fit.
0: I know it's maybe a little bit of a tough question, because you always talk about how you're not in the room, and you talk about wanting to have, that, I don't want to say self-policing, but you want to see, those guys do it themselves. Do you see any of that from any of your players, guys who are really pushing other guys who are really coaching other guys as this kind of development begins? Is there anyone in particular in the room who you see kind of that sense of yourself from?
24: I don't really see any of that in the room, because, again, I'm not there a lot, but I'm assuming it's happening. But I see a lot of stuff on the bench, right? During TV timeout, could be a couple guys over an iPad. Sometimes it's just grabbing the board or just discussing. There's a lot of communication that happens, and I think you need that. You need to have those whether it's as a line or a D partner, and I think that's how you grow, and helping each other out.
22: Why are you starting Kreider with Suzuki and Caulfield?
24: I feel it frees up Slap a little bit, in a sense, probably harder matchup for teams. A little more spread out. I think Kreider can complement Susie and Cole in a sense that he's kind of guy that can win are in the forecheck and win pucks, and then he likes to be around the net. So I think in terms of that balance we want on the ice, I think it could be a good, really good fit.
22: And I'm curious if you must be aware, at a similar age, Kreider's 35, you had a 99-point season.
24: Okay.
22: Marty St. Louis, averaged a point per game at the age of 39. It wasn't until your last year at the age of 40 that your offensive numbers dipped. And in fact, they look very much like Kreider's numbers did a year ago. What was different about that year for you, other than your birth certificate? What did you notice about your game that you felt actually had slipped?
24: I don't think my game had slipped, to be honest, and I'm not want to sound, coming from a place of being arrogant. Like, I think there's a lot of context that goes into production. I was, the years I was putting these numbers, first PP all the time, 20, 24 minutes, And I feel like in New York, we were more like kind of more spread out. You know, we shared responsibility. I didn't have the heavy offensive responsibility. And not that I was upset with that. That's just the way we almost won a Stanley Cup in 14, you know, that way. And, you know, so sometimes it's not necessarily the players dipping. Now, of course, there's players that age better than others, but, like, sometimes, too, it's the context and the kind of role that diminishes a little bit. So, for me, I felt it's a little bit more. It was probably maybe a little bit of both. Maybe I was slowing down. I don't know. I always felt that physically I still felt pretty good.
2: Luca.
3: Marty, since you've started coaching this team up until now,

0: you know, we're very process driven, you know, trying to get after each and every day. You know, I like our process, and, you know, I think the players, I think we realize where we are, right? I think that's important. Like, listen, we want two playoff rounds. You know, how we got here, it's not luck, but this is just where we are. So obviously when you that caliber of a team, probably bigger responsibilities. And I think the players know that. You know, I'm not necessarily changing how I coach because our team is better. But we're definitely, you know, it's more like what I coach than how I coach. That keeps evolving. So I like what we're doing.
1: Marty, you spoke earlier today about, you know, guys who are trying to make the team, you know, the Rhinebackers, the Florian Jack guys, about, you know, restarting every day. All right, you put some good tape out there yesterday. What are you going to do today? How about the guys who, you know, are trying to hold those guys off, the guys who are trying to keep their jobs, you know, who were part of the group that was able to get to that Eastern Conference Final with you last year, I mean, how much does their past performance play into the evaluation you're making at this camp with, you know, the young guys being very, very hungry? And how challenging is that for you in that as a coach?
0: I mean, it's a good problem to have right now. We're much deeper than we've ever been. It makes it harder for guys to make the team. It makes it harder for guys to get the minutes that they want, they would like to have. It's a big internal competition. You know, to me, it's a balance. I mean, the body of work, you know, is also important. You know, it can't just be the camp. Camp's part of it, but there's a body of work behind, and a lot of our guys, you know, have built that pretty well.
2: Does the shorter camp, in terms of decisions that are upcoming, does that change the possibility of some of these guys, without getting a longer look than normal, possibly change the outlook going into these final two exhibition games?
0: I don't think so. I mean, I feel like, you know, I think guys are working. They're trying to leave a great impression. You know, if they don't make the team, you know, they fight to be the first call up. Like, this is, you know, nothing stops. Even if a guy makes the team, like, it doesn't mean anything other than you're going to start the season here. Like, this. You got to go earn that every day.
1: Marty, how about the hiring of Derek Vallone? You've been asked about it, you know, multiple times here. And I'm curious about how that came about. You know, was that someone that you recommended to management? Was that management coming to you with that name? Because, you know, you spoke about Trevor leaving the coaching staff. I mean, could you give us a little bit more of kind of the timeline of hiring Derek Vallone?
0: The timeline. We you know, for me, we needed a guy, right, when Trevor stepped down, and I have a lot of friends that know him very well from the Tampa days. I love the fact that, you know, he worked in Tampa, because that's great information, whatever he was exposed to. I think that could help. We could benefit off that. Obviously, a head coach in Detroit and, you know, an assistant to another Stanley Cup coach winner in Berube. So there was a lot of things that, felt confident that this guy could really, you know, help me and help the team. You know, I've met Derek many times before, always liked his personality, and I thought he'd be a great, great fit for us, and feel lucky we have him.
2: So I'd imagine John Cooper was one of those conversations.
0: Yeah.
2: I told you earlier, when the interview, when it's time to wrap up, the 20-second answers become 5-second answers. All right, we got one more for you, Marty, and then we'll let you go. We promised our listeners that if they texted in a question, we'd pull one out. And we have to go with this one. It's got nothing to do with your team on the ice. It's got everything to do with the world discovering how big a Seinfeld fan you are.
1: Yeah, this was...

0: this. I don't want to say it's out there, but it's you know, it's top shelf material for a Seinfeld fan, Marty. This is from Jamie in LaSalle. Can you ask Marty if he had to date a version of a woman from Seinfeld? Who would it be? You have some man hands, low talker, the yada yada girl, braless candy bar heiress, or the bald chick?
1: Wow. I don't know. I mean, the yada yada girl is pretty, that's a pretty funny one. George hates that.
2: How
1: George,
2: many
1: curious George?
2: How many times do you feel when meeting the media after game, just saying yada yada yada yada yada?
1: Oh yeah, that'd be unbelievable.
2: thanks an awful lot.
1: Had a good, yeah.
2: No, go ahead. Finish your thought.
1: We had a good start. Yada, yada, yada, yada. I don't know how we lost that game.
2: Thanks an awful lot for joining us. Congratulations on the new deal and the fact that this franchise at this point in time is just, it's putting smiles on everybody's face in the city and Canadians fans everywhere. Thanks an awful lot, Martin St. Louis. Greatly appreciate it.
1: Well, thanks for having me, guys. Thank you.
2: Pleasure.
3: Norris and Evans again. Poked back by Norris. Dahlin pressured by Demidoff. The puck is free and taken by Alexander Kerrier. Headmans the puck. Shot. Score! Montreal wins game seven. Alex Newhook. The game-winning goal in both game sevens of these playoffs for Montreal.
4: That wasn't that long ago.
5: No.
4: Those were moments. This city was electric. Are you ready to do it all over again? Thank you so much to Marty St. Louis for joining Melnick in the afternoon yesterday. So if you just caught the tail end, it's all up on the iHeartRadio app. Go download it today. But a lot of fun. A lot of great answer there from Marty St. Louis.
5: Pretty lame.
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4: 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Your Habs questions, our Habs answers, and the latest news and notes from the Montreal Canadiens training camp. 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
9: Still working on clearing an accident in Terrebonne, 640 east at the exit for Chemin Gascon. The traffic is clearing out. On the Met westbound, it is busy. Some volume from Christophe Colomb into Descaries. Laurentian south aboard the Met from Côte-Vertu. Northbound Descaries slows at Jean Talon. 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I'm Debbie Marcellos from the CJAD 800 Traffic Center.
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4: Welcome back, Campbell versus Gallo. News and notes when it comes to the Montreal Canadiens training camp. They're going to have a red and white scrimmage. And yes, Kreider with Caulfield and Suzuki. No Demidov again. Another therapy day. But yesterday, the coach was asked, he said, are you concerned? No. One word answer.
5: Move on.
4: Was it John Cooper? Yes. Move on. Right? One word answers.
5: Mm-hmm.
4: That's the way that it works. But yeah, so a little red-white scrimmage as they try and up the intensity at training camp before their final split squad game. Saturday night live on TSN 690 against the Senators. You like this, Kreider? With the top guys?
5: Yeah, I think so. I love what the coach said yesterday. It makes a lot of sense. Spread it out a little bit. Mm-hmm. Give Slav a little bit more of the...
4: A little freedom.
5: Also, the leader on the line, right? I thought Peter brought up a great point yesterday, right? Slav is a great player, but you playing with a 100-point guy and a 50-point guy, you're like, divert, feed, get him the puck, get him space. And here, it maybe changes up his style of game just a little bit. I'm not going to say he's going to become a great facilitator of the puck there or whatever, but maybe getting a little bit more his playmaking abilities. Lead by example, get on the bench, bark a little bit more. So I do like the Kreider on that top line. I like it a lot.
4: So there's two things. One, I like Slavkovsky, because last year I liked Kapanen, Demidov, and Slavkovsky for the most part. I had no problem with that trio together. I don't hate the idea of you knowing. Simon, you know Slavkovsky, Caulfield, and Suzuki works.
5: Mm-hmm.
4: So you could always go back to
5: sure.
4: it.
5: Sure. It's what a luxury.
4: Yeah. I also love the concept of Kreider with Kapanen and Demidov. They haven't done it. I like the concept of it, of the veteran with two very young players. I love the idea that Kreider speaks Russian. It just goes a long way for community and comprehension on that front. You feel comfortable. It's like how European players hang out with European players, Quebec-born players hang out with Quebec-born players. There is a level of comfort there. And I think it's nice that these young guys would be around a veteran player on their line. So if they were ever to switch it, I don't hate it, but I will tell you, I'm all for Kreider starting with Suzuki and Caulfield, because if it hits and the other one hits, then everything else just rolls down.
5: Everything else just falls into place, and you start looking at that, Sean, and you start dressing up that third line for a second.
4: Yeah.
5: Bolduc, Newhook, Evans, if you want Evans to be in the middle, like you can go Bulldog, Evans, Anderson. There's so many different scenarios. I think, you know, do you want to go maybe something very off, slightly offensively minded? You could put Newhook in the middle. You could put maybe Texier on one side, maybe Bulldog on the other. So if you can get those top six going, you can get really creative with what you want in your bottom six.
0: Yeah, you have that freedom with Newhook. I think if push comes to shove, I like Newhook as a winger. But I love that he's a winger that can play center. Mm-hmm. I like the idea when it was Kapanen and Newhook on the same line, they shared the face-off responsibilities. I liked it when it was Newhook and Doc sharing those face-off responsibilities. I know when you have an Evans or Deneau, you're going to kind of lean on them on the face-off because they're, I prefer them as centers than wingers. But having a player that has the ability to play center on your wing, that's what Newhook brings.
5: Yep, and we forget, Sean, I know we've brought it up before, but we probably don't bring it up often enough. And Alex Newhook with the two monster goals in Game 7 in Series 1 and in Series 2. Thought he had a very good playoff, but Sean, he was having the best year of his career prior to the injury, the gruesome ankle injury that he suffered early in the season. Came back from that and had himself a hell of a playoffs. Mm. Like Alex Newhook, you prorate the numbers last year, there were over 20 goals, over 45 points. So I'm not saying expecting big things from Alex Newhook, but like you said, if that top six clicks and it looks good, then you can really get into putting together one of the better third lines. And if you go back to maybe not last year, but the years prior to that, the 3 year prior years to that, Florida Panthers, three-time Eastern champions, those are the guys who are throwing out some really good talent on that third line. Yeah. And I think you need that.
0: Text message at 11690. Hey, boys, the topics we'll be talking about are that the Florida Panthers suck and near the bottom of the standings.
5: Okay.
0: Not expected, but...
5: That might fall into tune in on Tuesday when Campbell and Gallo do their bold predictions for 2026-2027. Yes. That might be a more of a bold prediction, but okay.
0: And Montembeau has been traded in a package with some of the young prospects for a legit 2C Nick from Georgeville.
5: Okay. That's Georgeville.
0: Georgeville. Where's Georgeville?
5: Hold on. Is it one word?
0: Georgeville, yeah. Where's Georgeville?
5: Got an area code on the number?
0: I just said, say Nick.
5: Georgeville, Quebec.
0: Yeah, it's 514, yeah.
5: Yeah. Eastern Townships.
0: Okay.
5: Looks very lovely.
0: Yeah?
5: I have a picture of it in 1840.
0: Well, off of what lake?
5: Oh, what kind of question is that?
0: I don't know. You're on a map, aren't you?
5: I don't know. Memphremagog?
0: Okay.
5: Lake Memphremagog? Sorry about that.
0: Yeah, that's great.
5: Yeah, okay. I try my best. What are you looking
0: at? I'm more of a Lake Massawippi guy.
5: Lake Ontario, baby!
0: Okay, Georgeville.
5: Yeah.
0: That's a nice place. Very nice. That's a nice area.
5: Seems like it's 57% of the population is bilingual. I like that. Okay.
0: Okay.
5: Okay.
0: No, that's not far from Stansted, like right by the border there. Let's go to the next text message. Two storylines. The Wild will have a bad start and resulting to the Quinn Hughes trade deadline lottery.
5: Yeah, it's going to get serious there, man.
0: And Chris Drury will be fired.
5: And Chris Drury will be fried with the Rangers, right? Okay.
0: Yeah.
5: I have one, Sean. I gave you the Hellebuck before, right? I think the Hellebuck will continue to be a storyline going forward, even more so every time a team doesn't get goaltending or a goaltending may go down. But I'm going to go with the... Sean, how surprised are you? You'll be talking to your boy Gallo. Hey, man, they were a non-playoff team this year, and the Capitals are the best team in the Eastern Conference this year.
0: Yeah, I think a lot of people have them as that favorite team to make the change.
5: Make the jump?
0: Non-playoff team to playoff team. I think Florida's another one that a lot of people feel with Barkov coming back and some of the acquisitions that they've made, that Florida and Washington. So you look at the playoff teams, who falls out if they go in, that's something that you're going to have to circle. So a lot of people are falling in love with the Washington Capitals.
5: Yeah. The Mantha acquisition, right, too?
0: A lot of people on the Edmonton Oilers.
5: In what way?
0: GM, coach, player. Like, just their
5: story. The storylines won't end. No.
0: Yeah, Toronto experiment was a total disaster storyline. What's the experiment?
5: There's no experiment. They picked first overall.
0: At December 31st, we'll be talking about...
5: Oh, maybe the coaching in front office. Yeah. Okay.
0: Washington trading off pieces.
5: Oh, okay.
0: And that goes Ovi against... having a horrible year. CJ, I guess he doesn't like the Caps.
5: Well, at some point, it's going to happen. At some point, it's going to happen.
0: Yeah. Brian and Dorval says, I've stayed on a couple cottages on Lac Massawippi. Absolutely gorgeous. Yeah, I'm a Massawippi. You know, there's Memphremagog, but I'm a...
5: Memphremagog. That's what you're
0: saying. Yeah, I'm a North Hatley Massawippi guy.
5: Let's go.
0: If I'm just talking about the Eastern Townships.
5: Very nice.
0: How you been doing on the Pop Quiz Top 10?
5: I've been hosting the last couple of weeks. It was so easy.
0: You think that helps
5: you? No pressure. In what way?
0: as a contestant, as a competitor?
5: No. Maybe. I'll tell you why. Because last week, I think the question was most rushing touchdowns since 2000.
0: Mm-hmm.
5: Most.
0: Once you put a year on it, Jimmy's brain takes a while to compute. Went,
5: Jimmy won, but I had, and so they asked for a clue.
0: Yeah.
5: I said, and the question was most rushing touchdowns since 2026. So I just said that again slowly. I said, most rushing touchdowns. And my point was, because they didn't get Josh Allen at number three, and they didn't get
0: Lamar.
5: No, it was, who was the other quarterback they didn't get? They didn't get these Cam Newton.
0: Cam Newton. Oh, yeah. Cam Newton had, so led the league 1 year.
5: He was a league MVP. Yeah. Right? And I was
0: he was 18 or something like that.
5: And Jimmy rattled off all the MVPs. He kept rattling off MVPs. And I'm like, Jimmy? He's like, yeah. I said, how many positions are allowed to win the league MVP? All of them, Simon. I said, okay. And he just kept rattling off quarterbacks. Like he, so I'm like, Jim, it's Cam Newton. He's like, oh. And the one with, so I kept saying, guys. So I kept repeating the question, and I'm like, guys, how many people are allowed to rush for a touchdown on offense? 11 players, how many are allowed to rush for a touchdown? And then Jimmy, oh, I heard the, you know, the, oh. And they came in with the Josh Allen, which was the night after Josh Allen went, the 2-2 against the Lions, I believe. So, yeah, they didn't do great. They got 8 of the 10. They couldn't get the quarterbacks.
0: That's rough. I got another one for you.
5: Pete threw a curveball at me. No, you said running backs. And Jimmy's like, he didn't say running backs. I said, I didn't say running backs. I have the screen open. I read it out right here. Rushing touchdowns 2000 to 2026.
0: Pete's a sore loser, right?
5: A little bit.
0: Simon versus Jimmy G. You get to yell at your radio. Pop quiz top 10 next.
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15: 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Happiness high. A psychopathic killer. And I said, yeah, but she's so much fun. Jesse Pulcher-Jarvie.

0: Jimmy, are you blushing?
1: I like it. It's really good.
2: It's that time of the week, Thursday, just after 11:40. Time for the pop quiz top 10. Simon Salikas versus Jimmy G. Next week, it'll be Jimmy G versus Mitch Gallo as they get reunited, and I'll have a category.
3: Put that
2: for
3: on
2: them.
3: Netflix, man.
2: Oh, yeah. Let's go.
3: All the big fights.
2: Jimmy, how you doing?
4: I'm doing fantastic. I can't wait for next week's pop quiz, me versus Mitch, the way it's supposed to be. And also, I'm looking forward to today's pop quiz with Simon.
2: Uh-huh. I'll tell you this. I saw Mitch Gallo in the Caribou's game one of the finals last night.
4: It was on Instagram.
2: Yeah.
4: I love that post.
2: You enjoy that one?
4: Yeah, I always do.
2: Okay. I get that memory of that time that Jimmy was sending grainy videos of the Bill Lee game with the Caribou's. I still like that one. I'll tell you this. This category was given to me by Mitch Gallo.
3: Oh.
4: Cool.
2: Mitch said, yeah, no, he said, he told me, hey, I did one with my friends the other day. You know, it was a lot of fun. Why don't you use it? I said, you know what? You're right. Thanks. You should get back to work and provide
3: he's itchy
2: ideas.
3: To get back to work, eh?
2: He's itchy.
4: He's on vacation. Well yeah. deserved.
2: It's not vacation. It's called paternity leave.
4: Yeah,
2: that's what happens when you become a father, Jimmy.
3: Let's go.
2: All right. So you could play along. You could yell at your radio. You could text in if you want because they are not allowed to text. Honor system is in place. Jimmy G versus Simon Salikas. Heading into this season. Okay. Your tie break, by the way, will be number 11 if needed.
3: Tie.
2: Only if needed. Okay. If it's tied 5-5. Heading into this season in the NHL. Top 10 active.
3: Oh, wait, sorry. NHL.
2: Okay.
4: Active.
2: Most points in their career active from American players.
3: American.
2: Okay. American players active in the NHL. Now, I will let you guys know, okay, I'm letting you know, because we're right at the beginning of the season, we don't know about retirements.
3: Yeah.
2: James Van Riemsdyk is unsigned. He's would have been on the list if he was on some sort of training camp. He's not. Not on the list. So if you had JVR.
3: No JVR.
2: I'm giving you that one because he's unavailable because he's unsigned.
3: Okay.
2: Oh, got it? Got it.
3: NHL, active Yankees.
2: All right. Simon.
3: Yeah.
2: I like you. I don't remember who won the last time. You were hosting the last time. You get to go first because Jimmy's played a whole lot more than you. Go ahead. Simon with the first one.
3: Let's go P. Kane.
2: Patrick Kane?
3: Yes, sir.
2: Where do you think that is?
3: Number one.
2: Yeah. That would be number one on the list. Patrick Kane, you are correct.
4: Give me Jack Hughes.
2: Jack Hughes.
4: The overtime goals in the Olympics count for like 30.8.
2: And there you go. Jack Hughes, bam, just like that. The door is open for Simon. Jimmy has started on the wrong brain branch.
3: I'm gonna go local, baby.
2: Okay, let's go.
3: Give me my boy, Chris Kreider.
2: Chris Kreider.
5: You suck!
3: Oh, okay.
2: I will say this.
4: Not on the list.
2: I will say this.
3: Number 12.
2: Number 11. So you only need five correct answers now.
3: Got the tiebreaker.
2: You do have the tiebreaker. Simon Salikas gets the tiebreaker. Jimmy, you need six to win, and you're already down 1-0. So Chris Kreider's number 11, so it's an incorrect answer, but you do have the tiebreak.
4: There's got to be a Maple Leaf on this list if Mitch Gallo recommended it. Give me Austin.
5: Yes!
2: Yes, number 3 on the list. Jimmy G is on the board. It's 1-1, but Simon does have the tiebreaker. Go ahead.
3: He's been in the news for a while. Give me Dylan Larkin of 10 years, yeah. Since we're not adding up playoff points.
4: That was fine.
2: Number 10.
3: Okay.
2: Squeezing in there at number 10.
3: Hold on.
2: Active NHL players, most points in their career, American players, pop quiz top 10, Jimmy G versus Simon. So he gets Kane, Matthews, Larkin off the board. Go ahead, Jimmy.
4: So Kreider is not on this list, but his former teammate, Vincent Trocheck, has more points than him, I'm pretty sure.
3: Well done.
4: Give me Vincent.
3: Well done.
5: You suck!
2: Trocheck is number 12.
4: Oh.
2: Number 12, Jimmy, with a couple wrong answers. Again, the door is open for Simon, who only needs five. He's up 2-1.
3: I'm going to go a little bit off the board here.
2: Okay.
3: Just again, he's been slightly in the news.
2: Sure. What do you got for me?
3: Kyle Connor.
4: Yes.
5: Pretty good.
3: All right.
5: Pretty good.
2: Number six.
3: So Connor.
2: Kane, Matthews, Connor, Larkin, Simon with a 3-1 lead. He's got the tiebreaker at 11. Everything's coming up, Simon. Can Jimmy's brain start to work in the right direction? Let's go, Jimmy.
4: Yeah, I got the Tkachuk who's got the Stanley Cups. Matthew.
2: Matthew?
4: Yes.
2: Matthew Tkachuk is correct. Jimmy's back in the game. That is number 7.
3: Wait.
2: 3-2 lead for Simon.
3: How do you
2: Simon.
3: Spell Tkachuk? I'll just put Kak.
2: Okay.
3: Tkachuk.
4: Yeah,
3: whatever.
2: What did you say?
3: Tkachuk.
2: Okay, I'm just making sure you
4: know. American gold medalist at the Olympics.
3: We're aware, Jim. We were watching.
4: Yeah, I'm sad.
3: I don't. He's had one super duper year, Sean.
2: Okay.
3: Give me JT Miller.
2: JT Miller.
4: Awesome.
2: Number 4.
3: Ooh, I thought that was a bad one when you
2: number
3: play that
2: card. No. Simon, you need one more correct answer and you win. You are up 4-2. Jimmy G, you gotta run the table here. Pop quiz top 10 active American players in the NHL. Most
3: one.
2: Points in their career. Number 1 is off the board. That is Kane. Number 3, Matthews. Number 4, JT Miller. Number 6, Kyle Connor. Number 7, Matthew Tkachuk. Number 10, Dylan Larkin. You have 2, 5, 8 and 9 available. Jimmy's down 4-2. Simon's got the tiebreak. Jimmy, you got to run the table. What do you got for me?
4: Okay, so Chris Kreider's not on this list, and Vincent Trocheck's not on this list. I think he's got more points than both of them. I think. I'm going with Brock Nelson.
3: Oh, that was my answer.
0: Oh, snap.
2: Number 9.
3: Oh, that was my answer.
2: Brock Nelson.
3: Oh, that was my answer.
2: Brock Nelson. Jimmy stays alive. It's 4-3. However, Simon, there's 3 answers remain. 2, 5, and 8. You get any one of them, and you win.
3: 2, 5, and 8. Give me a Jack Eichel.
2: Jack Eichel?
4: No, I can't.
3: Let's go! Very nice. Very nice, easy category. Thank you, Sean. I appreciate that. Woo!
2: Jack Eichel, Simon, that is correct. That is officially a 5-3 lead.
3: But insurmountable.
2: Jimmy now cannot answer. You can extend your lead to embarrass him more. You get more guesses.
3: Okay, what number is Eichel?
2: He was number 5, so you need number 2 and number 8 on this list if you want to embarrass Jimmy even more with your 5-3 win. You need to get correct answers. Number 2 and
3: why
2: number
3: are we
2: 8.
3: Why are we struggling with the number 2 here? There's no reason for
2: there,
3: that.
2: There's a bit of a reason why.
4: Yeah.
2: And see, now Jimmy's starting
4: I have a general idea as to who it
2: there's
4: might be.
2: A reason why. If you think more, not so much points per season, but for longevity.
3: Okay. I'm going to try to sneak in number, you said 7 is available.
2: 8.
3: Too. No,
2: eight.
3: Only 8. Yeah, good.
2: Yeah, 2 and 8 are available.
3: Jason Robertson?
2: Jason Robertson is incorrect. Mm. That is it. So it's officially a 5-3 win.
3: Yes. John Carlson.
2: John Carlson's number 2.
3: Nice.
2: The defenseman, yes. John Carlson.
3: I was looking for a defenseman the entire time.
2: Yeah.
3: Adam Fox, not enough games probably. And then in my mind.
4: Same thing.
2: So John Carlson is the number 2 answer. It doesn't officially go in your score, and you guys are just missing number 8.
4: Can I take 2 guesses?
3: Sure,
4: I don't think they're on the list, but I'll try. Anders Lee?
2: Nope.
3: I like that, Jets. Good guess.
4: And Jake Guentzel?
2: Jake Guentzel is the correct answer.
3: Well done, Guentzel.
2: Kane, Carlson, Matthews, Miller, Eichel, Connor, Tkachuk, Matthew, that is, Guentzel, Nelson, Larkin. The tiebreak, which helped Simon in the end, was Chris Kreider at 11. So, Simon, you made quick work of Jimmy G in today's Pop Quiz Top 10. Congratulations, Simon.
3: You know, good luck next week, Jim. But I'm done with you.
4: Thank you, Simon. Thank you, Sean. And apparently, Olympic gold medal overtime goals don't count for quadruple. If they did, I think I'd have won. Either in my life.
2: Thanks, Jimmy.
4: Thank you both, gentlemen.
6: I get high. Happiness, high. No, you know, a psychopathic killer. And I said, yeah, but she's so much fun. Jesse Pulcher-Jarvie.

0: Jimmy, are you blushing?
1: I like it. It's really good.
2: Simon, that was an impressive performance. Sometimes simple categories, way to go. Don't overthink it, right?
3: To get to the point. For sure. Good category. Yeah. I like it.
2: And once Jimmy started on the wrong path, you were able to take advantage.
3: I think this was a classic, you better not get one. If you lose serve, you got broken, you were in trouble.
2: Yeah, and you were chasing. You were chasing. And I took you guys, I knew Carlson was going to take you guys a little bit, but in the end, when it was over, when it didn't matter, you were able to get it?
3: I went through Slavin, Fox, just kind of trying to think of all those American defensemen, and then maybe because he moved, I kind of forgot about where he was, you know. I was looking at some of the lineups here, some of the, not lineups, but some of the teams. But who? And you helped me with the longevity part.
2: Well, yeah, that was a clue after the fact. Red-white scrimmage going on for the Montreal Canadiens. Red up 2-0. Struble and Tyler Thorpe scoring goals.
3: Struble and Tyler Thorpe,
2: so
3: okay.
2: If you're a Montreal Canadiens fan and you get an opportunity to go watch a red-white scrimmage, that's happening right now in Brossard.
3: Nice.
2: So as the teams get ready and try and amplify and make their case to make the squad. We've got a lot more on the Montreal Canadiens. We'll get reaction from the players, reaction from the coach after their inter-squad game this afternoon. And we dive into it all. It's coming up next. Habs Lunch. Don't forget.
4: Mailbag, your Montreal Canadiens questions. And Campbell versus Gallo will have the answers.
2: The best thing you could do is use the talk back. You could give us a call or at 11690. Send in your Montreal Canadiens-related questions. We do this every Thursday. Mailbag on Habs Lunch.

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1: We have delays up at 13 now between Hickmore and Ottery 20. Also delays on the westbound side of the 20 through the Ville St. Thierry interchange. Northbound the Carry delays to Queen Mary up to the top. Some volume southbound the Carry from the top to Van Horn. Losing time on the eastbound side of the T-CAM between Coeur d'Alene and Stinson on the eastbound side of the Met. Canada Post is standing strong with Canadian businesses with solutions to help support you. 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I'm Lauren Glazer from the CJAD 800 Traffic Center.
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0: The Habs Report, brought to you by Winnie's Restaurant and Bar, the place to cheer Montreal hockey since 1967.
11: After being taken fifth overall in the 2023 NHL entry draft, David Reinbacher is still searching for his moment to break through as a full-time NHLer. With two games under his belt against the Islanders and Flyers late last season, Reinbacher is hoping there's more to come this year with an opening on the Habs' blue line and his history of injuries over the last two seasons a thing of the past.
12: It was tough times the last 2 years. I was getting injured in training camp, learning from getting knocked out every time, standing up. Just coming back after injuries, for sure, mentally, you're in a different spot there. And just that work and hard mindset, not giving up, just standing up every day and working for your dream.
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26: I mean, I feel it frees up slots a little bit, in a sense, probably harder matchup for teams. You know, a little more spread out. I think Kreitz can complement Susie and Cole. In a sense that he's kind of guy that can win, are in the forecheck and win pucks, and then, you know, he likes to be around the net. So I think in terms of that balance we want on the ice, I think it could be a good, really good fit.
1: Welcome into Habs Lunch, Campbell versus Gallo. I'm Sean Campbell. Simon Slikas in for Mitch Gallo. You just heard from the head coach of the Montreal Canadiens, Martin St-Louis, on Melnick in the afternoon yesterday. Kreider with Suzuki and Caulfield. We've seen him from the beginning of training camp. It has not altered. I know that Kreider did not play in the game in Trois-Rivières, but it has not altered the idea of Kreider, the veteran, with Suzuki and Caulfield. Coach said it, compliments them well, and frees up Slafkovský. Simon, I think you like it. I like it. And it could be something special for the Montreal Canadiens.
2: I think you're right about that, Sean. It just gives them more looks, more, you know, different combinations, you know, depending on Kapanen too. I've been hoping for him to get back into that spot, let him run with it. I get the part that he ran out of gas and all those things last season, but this is a new season. He got 22 goals. He looked good with Slav. He looked good with Demidov. You put him in there. Doesn't have to last forever. He doesn't get going. You put Alex Newhook in that spot. See what you get from Alex Newhook at center. Look, there is that glaring need for a second-line center. Maybe we'll have to address that a little bit later on down the road, but this first time in a long time that any head coach of the Montreal Canadiens is very content with at least five, very content with at least five of his top six players.
1: So Kreider is going to do what Slafkovský did, or is he going to do something different? I think that's the question. You knew what Slafkovský brought. He brought 30 goals to that line. I know at stages he was not on that line and part of that group. Or does this change the dynamic because this Kreider's going to get power play time with those guys and you kind of keep that unit together? Is it a stronger net front presence? I think Slafkovský has a good net front presence, but is Kreider stronger? Like, what are the minor details that Kreider's going to bring that's different than Slafkovský?
2: Foot speed?
3: maybe.
1: Okay.
3: A little bit of foot speed. I think he's a little bit of a better skater than Kreider. Maybe perhaps that's something he can bring in. I just don't think it's going to be that much different, Sean. If I were to ask you, Sean, two players on the Canadians that both their games are very similar to each other, yeah. I think the top of the answer would be Kreider and Slaf, no?
1: Didn't Demidov ask about Kreider? He says he's just an older version of Slaf.
3: There you go. So I didn't even hear those comments. Yeah, so it could be exactly just that. So I don't know. Maybe a little bit of foot speed. Look, the guy's been in the league longer than Slaf. He's a 40-goal scorer. Mm-hmm. He's a 50-goal scorer. Can you make a case that his hockey IQ is greater than Slav's? Sure, I think you can. Chris Kreider's been part of teams that have gone into the deep runs in the playoffs. He's been part of a gold medal winning teams or a Four Nations team, whatever. He's been in big games. So maybe you can make a case for that, but I just don't think it's that different one between the other. I think the difference between these guys is Slaf on the second line has room to grow outside of stick, you know, boots on the ground, the hockey IQ, the play a different game, you know, be the man, you know, lead this line. So I think from that perspective, there's a whole bunch of stuff that's different, but not more than that.
1: Skill-wise, however you think about Chris Kreider, even at 35 years old, and skill set-wise versus the skill set of Slafkovský, right? The strength, the size, the speed. You could say, well, Slafkovský's younger. He has a higher skill set than Chris Kreider at 35. Maybe they were similar at a different age, and they're just crossing over. What I like about Chris Kreider going with Suzuki and Caulfield is Chris Kreider has proven time and time again, and I've talked about known entities. Chris Kreider's a known entity of what he's done in the NHL. Now, not unknown with Suzuki and Caulfield, but Chris Kreider, through his NHL career, has proven the ability to play with high-end talented players. Top-line guy on the Ducks. Top-line guy with the New York Rangers. And if you look at his skill set that he brings, not everybody would look at Chris Kreider and say, he's a top-line guy. But he's a top-line guy because you have the ability to play with really intelligent, really smart, really skilled players and then complement them with your set of skills. And that's why I think I like Chris Kreider with Suzuki and Caulfield, because I don't think those two players have ever had a player that their whole career has been complementing the skilled players. Even Slafkovský, his whole career, as young as it's been, has been to be the guy. You know, they tried Bolduc, but Bolduc, as a complementary guy, doesn't have the experience that, you know, Kreider. It didn't have the same skill set. Kreider has proven through his entire NHL career that, hey, I could play with your top guys, and I won't miss a beat.
3: No, Panarin is another guy you can throw out there that he's had success with. And also from a continuity standpoint, Sean, even when they do get on that power play and the coach wants to go with Kreider and Suzuki and Caulfield, it doesn't really change the dynamic or how they want to run that first unit power play. It doesn't change much. You want to change up things on the first unit power play. Mm-hmm. You staple Lane Hudson to the bench. That's how that dynamic changes. You take Nick Suzuki off that. You take Cole Caulfield off that power play. That's how it changes. Just you swap Slaff for Kreider. Again, not much of a change. Kind of have a luxury of having these two guys because you can move them around a little bit.
26: Yeah, I mean, I definitely as a player, especially second half of my career, I was doing a lot of coaching with my especially my line mates, but I would go beyond my line mates, you know, especially like power play and that kind of stuff. I was definitely coaching, and I might have been in knowing for some of my teammates for sure, but I was kind of driven that way. I just wanted, you know, whether we were playing good or not, you know, we could always be better, right? And you know, with Kreider, he reached out to me. I think I've been retired for a few years, you know, and I was coaching Kreider in New York, trust me. You know, he was a young player, and you know, I wasn't afraid to coach the young players and be demanding. And you know, he reached out to me, and he just you know, we started working that summer on specific stuff, you know, because, you know, to me, just you can go on the ice and get a sweat and work, you know, feels good, but actually, like, really be precise on what you're trying to improve. And I enjoyed that. I think you know, I love helping. I love hockey, and I love helping people, love their relationships. So it was a great fit. We're happy to have Kreides. I think he's I think he checks a lot of boxes with our group and what we're what we need, and the kind of person he is. Also, it's a great fit.
4: I think it goes a long way. The relationship that Marty St. Louis and Chris Kreider have.
3: Oh, for sure. I think it's one of the reasons why. Sean, I'm not overly connected to the National Hockey League, but I got to think Chris Kreider, there was a two-year deal somewhere out there. Somebody was going to give him that extra year of security. Yeah. And you know what it is, Sean? In today's world, you know, players do sometimes bet on themselves and it works out big time like Aaron Judge did. And sometimes players bet on themselves and they get injured, man, in preseason. So Chris Kreider bet on himself. And one of the reasons you would have to think is Martin St. Louis. There's no connection to him and Lane Hudson, right? They're both American, but they didn't come up through the whatever USHL, whatever program that is. They didn't play World Junior together. They didn't play U16 hockey together. They haven't been on Olympic rosters together. Same thing could be said with Cole Caulfield. It's not like I'm sure he knows them, but that's not the crew that he runs with when Team USA gets together. So the one connection to him, to this city, president of hockey operations, and the head coach. I think that was the difference.
4: And a huge opportunity here, you know, and I understand if you're making that switch from Newhook, Kapanen, Demidov to Slafkovský.
3: Newhook, Kapanen,
4: Demidov. Does the center ice, this 2C, become just a little less worrisome when you have Slafkovský and Demidov on the wings of that second line?
3: When you have Slafkovský
4: and Demidov, right? You have two star offensive players with two different skill sets, high pedigree, and you throw in a center iceman that is intelligent, smart, defensive, but is young. It's something that can grow together. And I'm just so curious how patient Marty St. Louis is going to be with those that trio if it doesn't go the way that they want.
3: I don't think it's going to be, the line's not going to be driven from that center ice position. Right? Like the center on that line doesn't have the responsibilities that traditionally a center would have, and specifically the responsibilities a Nick Suzuki would have. So I think with Demidov, Sean, it's kind of easy because I think you want to drive offense from the wing. Mm-hmm. My favorite examples are the Patrick Kanes, one of your favorite, Alex Radulov, those guys, right? Mm-hmm. They kind of played center, just didn't line up at center. And I think we
4: drove the line. Made the decisions.
3: And I think you can see that from Ivan Demidov as he gets a little bit bigger physically, a little bit more so, and he gets a little bit more comfortable with the puck in year number three. I think it will matter less so who his center is and probably more so who the other winger on the other side is.
4: When we come back on Habs Lunch.
3: Yes, yes.
4: There's a battle right now. Fourth line winger. And who fits a little bit better, Kirby Dach or Florian Jacki? We discuss that. Don't forget to send in on the TalkBack or 11690 your mailbag questions for Mailbag Thursday just after 12:30. Habs your say.
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4: It's about urgency as well. When you're talking about the doc talk, it's... I think he's making skill plays. I think he did, you know... He set up a few of his teammates. He had a couple of chances to shoot. One of them he swung and missed. Shoot from a scoring area. But it's the urgency. If you're going to play in a bottom six role, where's your urgency to get on the forecheck, to be responsible defensively, to win faceoffs and to hit and to create havoc? That's the part I haven't seen. There you go. That's RDS's Mark Denis earlier today on the morning show, a topic that everybody is talking about when it comes to Montreal Canadiens training camp is that final spot when you're creating a fourth line. Does Kirby Doc fit that spot? He's no longer really in the conversation on the second line. Is he in the conversation for a third line? And if you're trying to create a fourth line, would you rather have a Florian Jacky or a Florian Jacky or

0: a Kirby dock.
1: But it's important within a team, within a dressing room, that those conversations happen. At what point do they happen? Are we still

0: contracts versus AHL contracts, it's a bigger hill for him to climb versus others. But Florin Jacky seems to be passing whatever test is being put in front of him.
1: I don't have anything to disagree with that, Sean. He's done what he's going to do. You tune into those games, the preseason games. You're not looking for goals. You're looking for compete. You're looking... And forget about the dropping of the gloves. You know, okay, just drop... Okay, fight. Okay, that's fine. Great. Mm-hmm. Great fight. You want to... to me, and maybe for some listeners, the dropping of the gloves matters. No, for me, the moving the feet in today's NHL, as you saw that Carolina fourth line move their feet, being... in your end of the rink, being responsible in your own end of the rink, he's doing all those things, Sean. But unfortunately, for Florin Jacky, they didn't trade for him, and he's not a former third pick overall, I believe, what Kirby Dach is. He's not signed to a contract. So Kirby Dach is going to get a little bit more rope here, a lot more rope than Florin Jacky will. But the reality is Florin Jacky has done enough to put himself, if not the 13th forward, then definitely the first call up from Laval.
2: Whatever it is now in the AHL, I know there's not that many 3-3s, but, you know, like tough road trips and playing more in a tough league, maybe that's what it is. But I think he's definitely done everything possible for him to stick on day one. But to me, it's not the end of the world if he doesn't on day one. But I'd like, with everything he's shown me, I'd like to see him in the lineup on a nightly basis before the end of the season.
1: In the lineup on a nightly basis.
0: I have zero problems with Florin Jacky starting the season with the Montreal Canadiens. Beat as a 12th, 13th, or 14th forward. Now, I don't know if they want to go 13-8 and 2, or if they're going to go, you know, with the one extra forward, one extra D, and one extra goalie. I know they don't want to go the goalie route. They could even just carry 22 players. They don't have to carry a 23-man roster. They could go to 22 if you want to save some cap situation. And, you know, you send them down and you call them up when you need them. But Florin Jacky looks more ready this year than he definitely looked last year. I think people were excited for him last year, but he definitely looks more prepared for the NHL this year.
1: 100%. Look, and again, a lot of it might be coming back to your second or third camp, whatever it is. A lot of it for Florian is to identify the quote unquote competition.
0: Yeah.
1: You know, Texier, okay, he's got the skill set, and obviously, you know, he's got a spot. If there's a shootout, he's going to get there. He gets closer to the net. He's more dangerous than I am. Okay, I get that. Well, Kirby Dach here. Okay, this is what Kirby does, you know, and Jake Evans and Phil Deneau. So, okay. Look at all these guys, all good quality hockey players. But, you know, what can I do? And he's identified what he can do. He can, a little bit of sandpaper, a little bit of toughness, you know, going out there, forechecking like there is no tomorrow. So he has been doing all those things, Sean. And if I don't think if he doesn't make the squad, it'll be because he didn't deserve to make the squad. At some point in life, as in sport, or in sport as in life, it becomes a numbers game.
3: You know, and I think sometimes when guys feel like they're in really tight moments in camp in particular, sometimes they stray from their identity, and that's when they get into trouble. They try to do too much, and they make mistakes when they do that because they're not capable of making those plays. Like, no disrespect meant to Struble or Jacky. They can't make the plays that Lane Hutson makes with Cole Caulfield. They're not capable of doing that. So they've got to find a way to make themselves valuable in the eyes of the coach. I thought, you know, Florin Jacky made his presence felt because he's illustrating to the coaches he can be trusted, he understands his role, and he's going to do what's critically important for the well-being of the team. I don't know if Kirby Dach realizes the position that he's in right now. He's in a very precarious position, and I don't think he realizes it because it's never happened to him before.
0: Pierre McGuire yesterday on Melnick in the afternoon. Once again, if you missed anything, download the iHeartRadio app. Does it seem like it's coming down to those two players? Should we be talking more about Bolduc and Texier, or is it Dach versus Jacky? Is there another mind battle is there? I'm not sure.
1: Has Texier done enough, Sean?
0: Well,
1: no, but I don't think he's hurt himself either. I think you know what you're getting yourself with Texier. Texier might be the 13th forward on this team. If somebody, you look at that bottom six, and if somebody does go down, maybe Newhook is the guy you bring up, but also maybe Texier if you're looking for that offensive punch. So he provides that. Jacky, Evans, Deneau, I say Dach, Anybody goes down in the top six,

0: They're not getting that call to fill the void on that top six. So is Jack Eye, is it Jack Eye and Doc? I think so. Because Texier, I think Texier is on the squad. Mm-hmm. Now, how many minutes does he get in opening night? And if he plays on opening night, that I don't know. But it just might come down to just Doc and Jack Eye. And if I think it's going to come down to Doc and Jack Eye, I think it's a no-brainer.
1: What do you think could be different with the Habs PK this year? I know it's something they were discussing on the morning show with Mark Denis, because Derek Lalonde will be in charge.
2: And you obviously need to have players back. Does that mean less up-ice pressure? I don't think Montreal was a really tough up-ice pressure team anyways on the PK, right? So I think if your chances there, you go, especially when you have speed like Newhook that can play the PK and Kreider that will play the PK. But I think making entries tougher and Derek Lalonde, subtle changes, I think that's going to help.
1: To me, they've always had the players that could have a good PK.
0: Yes.
1: And you have the right players. To me, you need the right like skill set and work ethic. Now it's the system. Maybe the system wasn't perfect last year to be a middle of the pack. If you know you're going to have a top 10 power play, which is expected with the Canadians.
0: 100%.
1: If it's not, it would be disappointing. You know, we could talk about top five, but if you're top 10, I think you're in the right category, above your 20, maybe 20 to 25%. If they can adjust the PK to be a little bit stronger and get that into the, I don't need a jump from 18th to 5, but what if it's 18th to 9th? Can Derek Lalonde's system change that a little bit?
0: You know, you talk about the power play, Sean, mm-hmm. and just from individual perspective, yes. There's seven guys that should have the makings of an excellent power play. We know who they are, right?
1: Yeah.
0: The top line, Demidov, Kreider, Hudson, Matheson, Dobson in a few minutes here and there, right? So I think on paper, easily identify the players that should have yourself a top 10 power play. Sean, I think the same should be said for the penalty killing. Philip Deneau, Jake Evans, Josh Anderson, Alex Newhook, Chris Kreider. I'd like to see Zachary Bolduc. That's part of his game. Young man,
1: you're in the bottom six. Yeah, young carve man, a roll, man.
0: You got the sandpaper. You got the quick feet. You can move. Hard for you to find minutes on that power play this year.
1: You'd like your Selke winner to be there?
0: I don't want to see him in front of anybody blocking the shot. But you're right. Yes, that's another guy you can use.
1: Push comes to shove. You're in a late game. I want one of my...
0: Yes, and if Slaf wasn't part of your top six, him too. Big dude, go out there, put the stick down, move it around, become a great penalty killer. He's not that. He's gonna get his minutes and get his opportunity on the power play. But on paper, there's 5-6 forwards that fit the criteria of being good penalty killers, and they should be able to put a bin now. We can be critical of the power of the penalty killing unit, Sean. Who's the most important penalty killer?
1: The goaltending.
0: Goaltending. So those months last year where they weren't getting the goaltending. So we could put some on the goaltending last year. But if you get good goaltending on paper, there's enough players out there to have yourself a very good penalty kill.
1: Stepping up to the podium right now, Montreal Canadiens quasi-live, as I just bring it back a little bit. Martin St-Louis after the red-white scrimmage today.
3: Yeah, I mean, I'm not trying to be any other way than just be myself. And do I have modern approach? I don't know. I mean, I know like the way we coach in today's world is a little different than when I went through it. So you have to be able to evolve, and I feel that's what I've done. But I'm not trying to come every day and say I got to be modern today. I'm just trying to be me, you know. And I know that I think a lot about the game and how we want to play. And I know I care a lot about my players and how we coach them. And so, if anything, I try to be calculating everything I do and be strategically up to date. But I'm not. I don't feel that pressure that I got to be modern. Just got to be me.
4: Watching your shovel the snow.
3: Is that modern? Oh, for sure. I did that. Yeah, I don't know. I did that my whole youth. I was just trying to help the drill. You know, the snow builds up pretty quick, and we were using the yellow, and, you know, we needed to get a little scrape.
4: Just wanted more reps.
3: Huh?
4: You just wanted more reps.
3: Yeah.
4: When you think of the context of Kirby in this camp, and with a guy like Florian Jacki pushing and Owen Beck pushing, like, what are you looking for to evaluate Kirby? What are the things that you need to see from him?
3: It's just day-to-day stuff, you know. Evaluating drill, evaluating scrimmage, evaluating the game. I'm not looking for one specific thing. I just expect him to push and, you know, find his place. And like everybody else, like Flo, same thing, like Beck, you know. And then we're going to try to make the best decision we can make when it's all said and done. But we're trying to move along in this camp and you know, try to have some be organized and have some purpose to each and every day. And sometimes we get the group in a certain situation just so we can have good rhythm and flow, not necessarily like, you know, demotion, promotion, whatever it is. We're just trying to be organized.
4: I guess the reason I asked for him specifically is because a lot of people will watch and say, well, he's fighting for his spot, which means he's got to put up all these points and he's got to go through the boards on every shift. So, like, how do you guys see it? Are you guys...
3: Yeah, I mean, like...
5: Does he need to stand out in that way, or is there a specific way that he needs to stand out to be able to stay on top?
3: Yeah, I mean, production is not necessarily means that you're playing well, you know? So we're evaluating how they play the game. Not necessarily production.
5: We often hear you refer to a player's computer, and I think everyone has a general idea of what you're saying, but could you offer some insight into how you evaluate a player's computer when you're watching your team play?
3: Yeah, I mean, if they can, the amount of information they can retain, like defensively, defensive structure, off the puck stuff, the reads they make, the poise, you know, the amount of space that they're able to read, to create, you know, it's a bunch of things. But at the end of the day, it comes down to making the right reads inside some of our rules.
5: Does it differ for a forward and a defenseman? How you evaluate that?
3: Well, they do have different reads, you know, but we there's definitely moments where we're positionless and, you know, and you kind of replace each other. You got to make those reads.
5: Is there any update on Demidov?
3: I think he's Demidov day to day.
6: I think. No, it happens sometimes. Nothing there.
7: Je vais essayer de m'en dans sa progression et dans son développement en tant que joueur, ce qu'il est où il devrait être présent.
3: Il a manqué du temps. 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
1: Yeah, keep that head forward, you know, can control what you can control. That's Marty St. Louis, just a portion of him speaking today after the red-white scrimmage. Some interesting about how he judges a player's computer, a question from Arpin Pastu, who will be joining Melnick in the afternoon later today at 4:30. Simon, it's Thursday.
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1: 514-790-1690 is one way. Get your question ready. No rambling. That's our new rule this year. And
0: well, hold on. I didn't get that memo.
1: Yeah, no rambling, Simon.
0: Host as well? Co-host?
1: Yes.
0: Oh, boy. Oh, boy.
1: To the point.
0: Hold on.
1: Get your question.
0: Bling. I'm going to put a big X through it.
1: Get your question ready. You have a question? Ask the question. Simon's going to answer.
0: You remember Jim Rome, excuse me?
1: Yeah.
0: When he used to open up his phone lines, he had two things. Have a take and don't suck. Those were his two rules.
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2: and Campbell versus Gallo will have the answers.
1: Like this one coming in at 11690, Simon. Who do you think has a better chance to clear waivers if they have to put someone on? Kirby Dach's one-year deal or Texier's 2 years?
0: I'd say Kirby Dach, Sean.
1: To clear? I think it's harder to clear because it's just 1 year. If you're a team, you're like, oh, yeah. I'll take a flyer on Kirby Dach. I think it's the other way.
0: I don't know, man. I think there'd be more interest on the open market for Texier than Dach.
1: You think there's more interest on Texier than Dach? I'm not saying you're wrong.
0: There was a couple of flashes last year that Texier did really well, looked really good. I think you put him in the right spot, find him a spot in your top six with tons of offensive responsibilities. You know, maybe can help you a little bit on the power play. That's it. There's more people calling for Texier than Dach.
1: So if they were both to go on waivers, you think Texier gets picked up prior to?
0: I'm going to say yeah. I know you're right. The 1 year deal, but it's not like a back-breaking 2 year deal here. I don't have what was the Texier deal back then?
1: Texier is 2.5 for 2 years and 3.6 for 1 year for Dach.
0: Okay.
1: Age 27 Texier, 25 for Dach. Not really much difference. I think more teams are willing to take a flyer on a 1 year. If he goes on waivers, maybe try and trade him at the deadline for an asset, and you're not really worried about it if you pick him off waiver. I don't know. I'm just throwing that out there.
0: If I had to bet, they both would clear. Like, I don't know how many teams would jump on this. Right now, without injuries and stuff like that.
1: Most teams at this point, when you're finalizing your roster, you have to remember when you pick up a player off waivers, they go on your roster. If you... You know, put them back on waivers, the other team can just grab them right back. You have to then move somebody else.
0: Yes.
1: So you have to be with the concept, okay, we have all these players, let's take a shot at him. Oh, but we have to put someone else because you're finalizing my roster. So if you want to come in at 11690, this one coming in, do you think Nick Suzuki can win league MVP ever in his career?
0: Tough question. League is littered with great players.
1: Mm-hmm.
0: Macklin Celebrini is going to get his. I think at some point Connor Bedard will get into that conversation as well. I give the chances low, but I don't think I'd give many people high chances.
1: Yeah,
0: you know what
1: like
0: I mean?
1: MVP, you really need to get to the 130s almost in points.
0: And if I tell you like, oh, he's got a 7% chance, I think that's a massive number.
1: Yeah,
0: right. If you spread it, you spread that 100% around the entire.
1: Like,
0: National
1: what's the
0: League?
1: Chance of McDavid winning the MVP this year?
0: Good, very good, highly likely.
1: But let's just say it's 25.
0: Even that, yes. Then that doesn't leave. If that is the case,
1: yeah.
0: Then 75% for the rest of the NHL, if you can walk away with 10%, you're in great shape.
1: Yeah.
0: You're in great shape.
1: Here's the thing with Suzuki. He was voted on as the best defensive forward in the league.
0: Sure.
1: And then he was also a top 10, he was actually sixth in a NHL offensive production. That starts getting you into the conversation.
0: Sure.
1: You're the best at what you do defensively and the best at what you do, or one of the best what you do offensively. It gets you in the conversation. I don't know if he gets into that conversation when you have the Kucherovs, the McDavids, the Draisaitls, the McKinnons, the Celebrinis who are dropping 140.
0: Kaprizovs,
1: and is this something Nick Suzuki can do? We've seen the evolution of 12, 13-point improvements. Are we going to see a 115-point season? A first-place Montreal Canadiens? Another Selke trophy? And let's just say third in NHL scoring? There would be votes.
0: Yeah. And then, Sean, you did not mention for a second the defenseman that may be in the conversation for league MVP as well.
1: And goalies.
0: Yeah, but just it seems like the Makars, the Hughes, Hudson, Werenski, like the blue line has never been... Like, there's always been the great defenseman in this league that you can give him a nod for league MVP, but now it seems like there's a handful of defensemen that you're not sure who's going to win the Norris. And every one of those guys can make a run at a Hart Trophy as well. There's a lot of great talent in this league.
1: By the way, Nick Suzuki finished fifth in Hart Trophy voting last season.
0: Top three were heavy, right? I would imagine.
1: Somebody gave him a first place vote.
0: Good.
1: So somebody thinks that. We've got Jerry in Cornwall. What's up, Jerry? What's your question today on Habs Lunch?
3: Hey, good afternoon. Long-time listener, first-time caller.
0: Thanks, Jerry.
3: I know what you said. We're not out lingering anymore or whatever, so I'll get directly to the point. I've just always wanted to ask somebody, I mean, it affects the Canadians, but it affects the whole league. You know all the equipment you wear when we play hockey? Everything's got these little CSA tags, and it's been tested and,
1: yep,
3: and approved and everything else. How many times have we seen Canadians, but others, and it goes back to the defenseman at the point, takes a shot, breaks the stick. So my question to you guys who are in the business more than me, do you think at some point the league, the NHLPA, somebody in safety will get involved before one of those shafts comes up and hits somebody in an eye or something, say, look, we got to get these minimum standard for these sticks, and then I'll leave you this, I'll listen to you on the radio. The back side to that is, let's say we make it to the playoffs and you just need that one shot from the point, you're on the power play, and you break the stick. And so there's a $1 billion franchise, again, mm-hmm, that loses a chance because the main piece of equipment is not working. I don't know. What's the deal with these sticks all the time breaking? I used to play with a piece of lumber and a straight stick in 1960.
0: Let's go.
1: It's an interesting question.
0: Hey, man, and I have a buddy of mine who says, if I was an NHL player,
1: yeah,
0: and I didn't have a Shea Weber blast, yeah, meaning I wasn't going to put it through people and into the net. He goes, I go out there on the power play with a wooden stick, like the modern wooden stick, or get somebody to design the modern wooden stick. He goes, I would go out there with a wooden stick because I don't want it to,
1: yeah,
0: one, a clapper, stick breaks, two guys racing the other way.
1: Yeah, it's interesting just because, and I like the question. I don't know if I have the answer. And you talk about, you know, certified and safety. Something crazy could happen and you worry about eyes. And you do have, everybody has to wear a visor. There's only three players, I think even two players left in the NHL that are allowed to not wear a visor right now. Is it Bogosian and O'Reilly? As that window's down, remember McTavish was the last one without a helmet. Everything's been grandfathered in, so you kind of have that protection. Not like everybody wears the eye visor properly. I don't know if the NHL will come down on this. I think it's just you want the maximum performance of the stick, but the breaking has become an issue. I think we saw that with Mike Matheson last year. These players are strong. They go all out. I remember, Simon, the transition to the aluminum sticks. You know, the Gretzky silver aluminum I had. Those didn't break. Those bent. And then
0: the aluminum stick with the blade that you would, yeah, hot gun in.
1: The aluminum sticks, besides, yes, the composite now that, yeah, break, the aluminum,
0: yeah, those
1: they wouldn't break. They would bend.
0: Yes.
1: You get a kink in it.
0: Yeah.
1: And then you'd have to throw the stick away because it would bend, or you.
0: Yes, I remember that.
1: There's just different.
0: You can tell from the shaft if it was being used by a righty or a lefty.
1: It's crazy, though, because I went through the transition and I still play hockey from the wooden sticks to the aluminum to the composite. And I'll just tell you, I, you know, go by, played against sports, look for that to return this weekend with Mitch Gallo and Keith and Gerard. And I got the opportunity to get like the pro stick, like the $400 stick. Got to play with that. I never wanted to go back.
0: No.
1: It was the greatest thing in the world. Yeah, versus the stick that you buy for now, what, $85, $100? It's not even close. The performance is through the roof. And you just get kind of addicted to the ability of what you're able to do with that stick. And I know that it's ever evolving, Jerry, the production. Maybe the new emphasis will be on, we're going to get some stick. Some company is going to be like, the unbreakable stick. But is it going to be efficient? Because the effectiveness of the stick is its ability to flex, its ability to bend to the point of not breaking. But then these players are just so strong.
0: Yeah, man.
1: I honestly don't even really have an answer for Jerry.
0: It's not even that. It's the strength of these players. their flexibility, the way they lean into these things. It's a lot of torque on those sticks.
1: All right, we got a lot of 11-6-9.
0: Let's you have a favorite stick from back in the day, like a Torspo, Matt Snazlin?
1: I was a Sherwood coffee guy. Sherwood.
0: I was a Sherwood 7000, the blue one. Remember that one?
1: Yeah, the 7030 Sherwood.
0: 7030 also?
1: Yeah, 7030.
0: 5030 as well?
1: 5030. I did love, there was a period of time I loved the Montreal stick.
0: Yes, I remember that.
1: Montreal, but I loved the coffee curve.
0: Yeah, yeah.
1: I'm very specific on my curve. Jamie Benn. So there's three players. I think it's Bogosian, O'Reilly, and Ben, no visor.
0: Yes,
1: thank you, Ollie.
0: Three,
1: Lots of text messages. I want to get some phone calls as we try and squeeze everybody in. Let's try and rapid fire some of these questions. Simon, you ready?
0: Yes, sir.
1: Dan from Pierrefonds, regarding Doc, if he gets going early, trade him while he's healthy.
0: Not easy to do.
1: Mm-hmm.
0: You know, it's not easy to do. You know, you're finally getting something out of a player. That's when you're going to trade him. It's not easy to do.
1: You think Florian Jacka could be a meaner version of Gallagher?
0: Yeah. I can see that.
1: Okay.
0: We're betting on aggression here. Yeah.
1: What do you think the chances of Caulfield gets 50 again this year?
0: What's a big number, Sean? What's a big percentage?
1: Just give me the percentage.
0: I'm going to say
1: from Gary.
0: 35% chance, and that's a massive number.
1: All right.
0: It's hard to go 50-50, Sean. Yeah, it's hard. It's hard. Hold on. I loved your answer yesterday about when Peter asked you the best goal scorer in the league.
1: And I gave you a Pastrnak?
0: Yeah, and David Pastrnak never gets enough credit for being great at hockey.
1: From 2022 to 2026, he has the most goals.
0: Yeah, there you go.
1: So there you go.
0: He never gets enough credit for being great at hockey.
1: Could you see Demidov being permanently put on the first line?
0: Just sorry to cut you off there. David Pastrnak has never put together 250.
1: Yeah.
0: It's hard.
1: And he's one of the best goal scorers.
0: Look at his total, Sean.
1: Yeah.
0: 48, 20 in 48 games. Then 40, 61, 47, 43, and 29 last year.
1: Yeah.
0: Hard to go back to back.
1: Torn from Victoria. Sorry, I missed one. Do you think Demidov can be a part of the first line? From Justin.
0: Oh, yeah. What? Hold on.
1: Do you think that's going to happen the first 3 months of the season?
0: I don't know what's going to happen with the first line. I'm going to sit here and tell you I know about hockey. But I've played hockey. We've all played hockey. Adam, Pee-wee, Midget, Bantam, some of you gone on to the NC2A or CIA. We've all played hockey and we've all watched tons of hockey. Sean, at some point, like every other coach in hockey history, dating back 200 years, the coach will put together what he believes and what I believe and what many believe, his two most talented offensive forwards together. Gretzky played with a lot of people. He played with Messier. Mario played with a lot of people. He played with Yags. There's going to be a point here. It's going to be Suzuki and Demidov. Who is it? And Caulfield finishes off that line? I have no idea. But we are not going to witness the first time in the history of hockey that we're going to go through an extended period of time, several years, that the coach does not put... And would you disagree that just from what we know of these players, the two most gifted offensive players on this team are Nick Suzuki and Ivan Demidov? At some point, those two will play together.
1: Gentleman Eddie, what's your question for Mailbag?
4: Yes, sir. Very quick, good afternoon. First of all, fine gentlemen. My question is, as we know, we have an elite defenseman and... And Lane Hudson, he can play with everybody, but not everybody can play with him. So my question is, are you happy with the personnel that we have to play with him? Or you may sacrifice a player to get a good defenseman to play with him? And I thank you.
1: Thank you very much. I think right now I'm happy, but I'm always in the market. If I feel like I'm a contender, I'm going to go for my division. I want to get back to the Final Four. I want to be in a conference championship. I want to be competing for the Stanley Cup. You always have to be looking for ways to improve your team.
0: But how do you know? Like, give me a great
1: The Canadians don't need to make a decision on that
0: now. Who do you think is a great partner for in the entire league?
1: Great partner.
0: Slavin would be the ultimate partner for that. I don't know. I'm just anybody.
1: This is what you need is to find Hudson's version of Devin Toews.
0: Yeah.
1: Cale Makar, Devin Toews.
0: Why am I drawing a blank on Duncan Keith's ride or die?
1: Seabrook. You have to find
0: His Seabrook.
1: His Seabrook.
0: Yeah, but it's
1: you
0: hard.
1: Have to find like that.
0: But the guys you mentioned, you didn't find them. They came together.
1: Yes.
0: It's to find Lane Hudson's partner, whoever that partner may be, is an excellent hockey player, but you don't know if it's going to work with Hudson. It's just not plug and play, right? At least I don't think it is.
1: Some great questions today. This day in Habs history. Some more NHL history.
0: Yes, yes.
1: Rule changes.
0: Oh, there
1: 1927, the NHL implemented 10-minute overtime periods, taking effect for the start of the 27-28 season. Went all the way to 1942, but then they got rid of overtime because of wartime restrictions.
0: Oh, my goodness gracious.
1: Do you remember when 5-minute overtime returned to the National Hockey League?
0: I do not.
1: You weren't that young. Probably not young enough to know about rule changes.
0: 85.
1: 83, 84.
0: All right. 10, 11 years old there.
1: Yeah.
0: Right there. So there was a stretch there in my life in the late 70s and early 80s. There was no overtime.
1: Yep. Just ties, baby.
0: Just ties?
1: Yeah.
0: Always, I would have thought there's always been an overtime in my life. Okay.
1: Now we're into this 3-on-3 overtime. It's crazy.
0: Try to explain that in
1: 1937, the league adopted the icing rule, making a legal team for shoot the puck from their own end across the opposing goal line. The NHL changed that rule in 2005, no longer allowing team who ice the puck to change players.
0: I like that.
1: And the current rule of hybrid icing implemented.
0: Can I get you a 13-14. Would you like to see icing called on penalty killing?
1: No, and I've never, ever, ever, ever understood this. So
0: basically
1: your team
0: is defending.
1: No, your team breaks the rules. You just tripped, high-sticked, held. You broke the rules. But you know what? We're going to let you break a rule for 2 minutes. You're allowed to not ice the puck
0: anymore. You like that? You want that implemented?
1: No. You ice it on the penalty kill. It's a face-off in the offensive zone.
0: Okay, that's what I mean. So you'd like to see that rule change. Okay.
1: It's stupid.
0: Yes, okay.
1: It's stupid.
0: So you don't like the president.
1: You break the rules.
0: Okay, I didn't know where you were going there,
1: Sean. And you're allowed to have a rule break. You're allowed to, for the next 2 minutes.
0: Altered.
1: The rule doesn't exist for you anymore.
0: I like that.
1: It's stupid.
0: I like that.
1: It's one of the stupidest things the NHL does.
0: Yeah.
1: Sorry.
0: Like that.
1: Rant over. I've been saying this forever.
0: You should be almost more penalized, you're saying. Yeah. 2 minutes is not enough. You're not allowed to ice it either. I'm all for that.
1: By the way, I also think this stupid blood rule is stupid. Don't let me get ruled. You know, blood is not always an injury. And those three players, Ryan O'Reilly, Jamie Benn, and Zach Bogosian, if they get high-sticked and have blood, because they don't have a visor, you can't give them a double minor. That's their fault for not wearing a visor.
0: I love this. This is brilliant.
1: Don't get me started.
0: I love that. You're right. You're right about that.
1: Still got to get birthdays. Birthdays! How many of these guys you remember?
0: All right.
1: Miroslav Gurin.
0: No.
1: Brent Learnout.
0: Yep.
1: Carl Alsner.
0: Yes.
1: Happy birthday.
0: Looks like Sean Starr.
1: Today. Oh, you ready to go?
0: Yes.
1: Put them in order of notoriety. Three people.
0: Mm-hmm.
1: It's their birthday today, September 24th.
0: Can I give you a quick one yesterday? I asked my daughter to choose her birthday. Check who. She's like, oh, who are these? I'm like, who is it? Bruce Springsteen. I'm like, that's the boss, man. That's like at the top of the food chain.
1: I looked at Bruce yesterday. I was like, this is amazing. And that was with Peter. So then I can't play this game with Peter.
0: And Julio Iglesias. Shout out.
1: And Jason Alexander.
0: Yes, that's right. She said that too.
1: Jason Alexander. Yeah. I said, what's your favorite thing that Jason Alexander is in? And Pete looked at me like he had no idea who
0: Pretty
1: he was.
0: Pretty Woman. And Simon.
1: Duckman.
0: He was?
1: He was Duckman in Duckman.
0: Oh, I didn't know that.
1: All right. You ready?
0: Yes, sir.
1: In order of notoriety.
0: Yes.
1: Phil Hartman.
0: Oh.
1: Stephanie McMahon.
0: Oh, the boss.
1: Jim Henson.
0: Let's go with Phil. You know, I know Saturday Night Live's not for everybody, and he had a great run, and of course, his tragic death. I'm going to go with Steph, global superstar. A lot of people know her. A lot of people know her dad. A lot of people know her husband. Her mom, isn't she part of like the Trump administration as well? So ultra, ultra popular. A lot of people know her.
1: Yeah.
0: But everybody knows the Muppets, Sean.
1: Yeah.
0: Everybody knows. You might not know who created the Muppets, but you know, once they tell you, it's like, you know he created the Muppets. So I'll go with Henson at number one.
1: All right. So Henson, McMahon, Hartman.
0: Yeah.
1: In order of notoriety for birthdays. We'll add the NHL to our rapid fire.
0: She's still part of, like, she does stuff. She's involved.
1: She's still there.
0: Yeah, okay.
1: She married the boss. Oh, wait. No, the boss. She...
0: Boss. No,
1: she's
0: no.
1: the boss, and her husband became the boss. It was weird.
0: Her boss, Triple H, is top dog?
1: Yeah.
0: Oh, wow.
1: Well, I mean, there's other top dogs now, like The Rock and whatever. There's like board of governors and stuff like that.
0: All right.
1: We'll get our NHL rapid fire for news of the day, NFL picks, Meeker Garrier, all coming up in the final hour of Campbell versus Gallo.
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2: Second and 10 out of the timeout. It's picked off and it's Watt. He's all over the place. TJ Watt still going to the end zone. It's a touchdown.
1: Kickoff just after 8 p.m. Never miss a moment. TSN 690. Campbell versus Gallo. They'll talk about beauty goals and give brutal takes. TSN 690.

0: Final hour, Campbell versus Gallo, Simon Slakas in for Mitch Gallo. Mitch making his return on Tuesday. Simon, you and I back together. You'll have last bet for me. There's lots going on. We've got some Major League Baseball. NFL Week 3, we'll have it on TSN 690. Looking forward to that. Green Bay Packers. I'm going to have to try to squeeze that all in, man. Try and get some Packers viewing. I'm at Club Soda. Joey Elias headlining a comedy show.
1: Let's go.
0: You asked Gallo and I to host the event.
1: Okay.
0: Going to be up on the stage. Looking forward to that. The Great Cause 03. I believe it's sold out, but if there's tickets available.
2: Guys are selling out venues now. Is that what you're telling me?
0: I just want to see. It'd be cool if my name was on the marquee. I don't think it is. I'd rather have the Joey Elias up there. But you know.
2: CVG?
0: CVG?
2: Yeah.
0: Not many people understand the CVG.
2: Doesn't matter. The ones that do.
0: Yeah.
2: Resonates.
0: Today is CVT. Let's get into the rapid fire. Before Meeker Garrier joins us about 20 minutes, we'll get into our picks for the NFL Week 3. But how about this? PWHL getting an all-star game. That was announced this morning at the Hockey Hall of Fame. March 7th, Scotia Bank Arena in Toronto. It'll be 3-on-3 games, all-star game. PWHL Canada, PWHL International, PWHL USA, and PWHL Rookies.
2: Nice. It's good. Make a weekend out of it, right? You want to showcase a sport. You want to showcase the game. It's great for fans to get an eye on that, but also, Sean, we go through the NHL All-Star Game and we're like, not really for us. No, it's not. It's for a younger generation and it's corporate. Those are two things that are very important for the growth of your game, getting a little bit younger when it comes to your fan base, and of course, adding up the dollars and cents. So good on the league to get that done.
0: It's a big year for them because this is a big expansion year. The season starts up in December, the PWHL. And they're going from 8 to 12 teams. Detroit, Hamilton, Las Vegas, and San Jose getting squads. So
2: Detroit,
0: Hamilton, Las Vegas, and San Jose. So, yes. Las Vegas. What happens here, and if you remember, Simon, remember expansion 1967?
2: Yes. Oh, yeah. Good times.
0: But when you do expand,
2: yes,
0: and you enter more players, and there are enough players for these teams, but you do get, it dwindles down that high-end talent versus having, so you have 3-4 superstars per team when you're just a 6-8 team league. You get down to maybe only 1 or 2 per team superstars. So you really have to make sure you're selling to your markets and growing the game. And I believe they are. It's just when you do a big expansion, I'm always worried about it. That's why, you know, it gets down later. You're doing 1, maximum 2 teams at a time. But this is a big jump going from 8 to 12 and adding the players on.
2: Yeah, and they know it is, Sean. They know that that's a massive jump because sports will tell you that's not how you expand sports anymore. You don't go that deep, right? So you're going, it's a pretty big number. Will the quality of play be affected? You have to think it will. You're adding in how many teams? 4 teams, 25-man rosters, whatever it may be. 100 players, you're adding 100 players in the league that were not in the league kind of last year, right? And it doesn't mean it's going to happen on those teams because some of the existing teams will lose their players and they'll fill those rosters, but they got to be careful here because the mathematics will tell you that when you expand this much, this quickly, it might come at the expense of some of the on-ice talent. You hope it doesn't, but the numbers will indicate to us that it may.
0: Yeah, so that's the news, but they will have an all-star game, and when you have 12 teams, what this is, an all-star game for the PWHL means way more than an all-star game for the NHL. We talk about it for, you know, the kids and corporation. This is just about getting eyes and ears on the game.
2: 100%. 100% getting them to showcase themselves like other leagues do. They do things, that are very similar to other leagues, right? The standings, playoff format, all whatever it is. You have to have this to showcase your best players, and you use this as a springboard again to for growth and for finances as well.
0: You excited for the return of Shohei Ohtani, activated off the injured list Wednesday?
2: Not gonna lie to you, no.
0: No.
2: He's not going to pitch, right? So
0: no.
2: Now I'll tune in for an appearance here or there at the plate. But look, it's good that he's healthy. Last year was, arguably the greatest postseason baseball I've ever watched in my life. That was the best World Series I've ever watched in my life. And Shohei was a big part of that. We're talking about a polarizing athlete. Get him healthy. Get him back at the plate and hopefully, you know, make a better story to see him back out on that mound.
0: Late last night, 1-for-4, 2 Ks as the Padres beat the Dodgers last
2: night.
0: Padres
2: beat the Dodgers. Okay.
0: So 1-for-4, 2 Ks. And I told you I wanted to get to back to that NHL story. We mentioned it briefly, Mark Messier's comments.
1: All the guys that I know that formerly played, that voiced an opinion either on video or on a social media platform got eviscerated by a population of Edmonton Oilers fans that previously probably wouldn't even have thought their Babcock was going to enter the conversation, but they are his biggest offenders. And that couldn't be better. Coming from a guy who was, well, he's invested in the Edmonton Oilers, a former captain, he's won Stanley Cups. I mean, everything about Mark Messier, you would assume he'd want the best, the greatest, the absolute most amazing for an organization that he represented for a very long time and did great things for. Go ahead and argue with him because his perspective is exactly that.
0: There's Aaron Ward on Messier's comments, who was horrified by the idea that Babcock was going to Edmonton. The only thing that solves this for Edmonton is winning. If they win, it's the only thing that solves this because they've gone to the final, they've lost, they haven't been able to go to the hump. They have two of the best players, in two of the top five best players in the entire league, unable to win a championship. So they go out and make this controversial move by hiring Mike Babcock that the players were involved in the hiring. You don't win, this is going to be disastrous for the organization.
2: And Sean, Mark Messier has been on our television for, what, 20 years?
0: Yeah.
2: You ever heard him have a hot take? I like Mark Messier. Yeah. Love him as a player. Him and PK.
0: Didn't hold back.
2: Him and PK, whenever they're on, it's PK usually doing something that's a little bit louder, saying something a little bit more out there. Mark Messier was very, I'm not going to say corporate when he spoke of the National Hockey League, but never was overly critical of player or front office or the way the league is run. And for him, a former Oiler great, to come out and say that, pretty shocking.
0: Simon, you ready to, for your picks in week 3 in the NFL?
2: I think so.
0: Yeah?
2: We're going to
0: go through week 3.
2: Yeah.
0: Starts with a big one tonight. And then Meeker Gary is going to join us just after 1:30. It's all next on Campbell versus Gallup.
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4: We're slowing on the westbound side of the Met. The volume starts at Lancourt Air to an accident. It's after Papineau. We do have more volume on the westbound Met between Lackey and the DeCary interchange. On the eastbound side of the TCAN, slow drive as well between Coeur d'Alene and Stinson on the eastbound side of the Met. Southbound 25, volume there between the Prevost and the tunnel. We do have delays for northbound DeCary as well from Sherbrooke up to the top. Buy a package to the Bahamas, save on the second traveler, fly direct from Montreal to Nassau. 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I'm Lauren Glazer from the CJAD 800 Traffic Center.
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0: You like that? A little Chris Kreider there for you? Hi, Chris.
2: I like that.
0: Sounds like he knows what he's doing, eh? It's a veteran right there.
2: That's a pro move, Sean.
0: Yeah.
2: Been very well trained by the New York media.
0: You ready to dive into week three of the NFL, Simon? Did you talk to, I know fantasy-wise is a whole other story. Did you talk to George?
2: I had a talk.
0: Okay. You, like the GM came down in the room. Is he the coach or like?
2: He's a coach.
0: And you were the GM.
2: I am the Jeff Gordon of the
0: situation. Are you the owner talking to the director of player personnel?
2: Because there's a small amount of money in the pot for the winner. I'm putting in the money.
0: Okay, so you're the owner.
2: I'm the owner.
0: And you went down to the...
2: I got a Jerry Jones.
0: Director of player personnel.
2: Yes, I'm a Jerry Jones kind of thing.
0: So you went down to the director of player personnel, and you talked to George, who selected your team, and you had some words. Things going to change?
2: For George's sake, the better.
0: Will you pull the plug and say, give me the password, I'm in charge of this team now?
2: When my team gets healthy, yes.
0: Okay.
2: Listen, I don't know why I took Josh Jacobs. I don't know why I did that. Listen, to his defense, the team on paper is a good team. Justin Herbert, he's been terrible. McConkey, he's been terrible. Saquon Barkley, terrible. Brock Bowers, injured. So right there, your five most competent players are having terrible years. And then he went out and took Josh Jacobs, which I don't get.
0: You ready? Josh Jacobs not in the lineup.
2: No.
0: Short week for the Packers. Short week for the Falcons. Falcons gets Penix Jr. back. Who do you like tonight?
2: I got to think I like the Packers in this game. They're at home. They're going to hold serve. They haven't looked good all year, but maybe at home. This is exactly the opponent that they were waiting for, a very inferior squad. Packers.
0: The Jets were.

0: and the Falcons, I don't know what I'm going to get here. Mm-hmm. You put up 3 points against a Panthers team that gave up 59 the week before, and you put up three. Like, I get it. You're not getting anything out of the quarterback position. Three is a very low number.
1: So let's go to the 1 o'clock games on Sunday. We'll have the 2 hour pregame Buffalo Bills right here on TSN 690. They're at home to Justin Herbert and the Chargers. Yeah. Chargers without this start, and now they have to go into Buffalo in week three, and the Bills look good to start the season. At least Josh Allen looks
0: incredible. I'm going to declare the Chargers already dead after two games.
1: Okay. Done.
0: Well, Sean, look at this.
1: Sharks in the water, eating them up.
0: You lost to a team that had the first pick overall, and that first pick overall, Mendoza, didn't play. And then you lost to a team that had the third pick overall. Tell me where you find a win here. At Buffalo, they're 0-2, right? Mm-hmm. At Buffalo, at Seattle, home to Denver, at Kansas City, at the Rams.
1: I don't know.
0: Sean, that's an 0-7, 1-6 start in the face.
1: They're done.
0: The football gods gave you two easy ones. You had to get out of there 2-0.
1: Out of all the teams in the NFL, they're the only team you're saying they're done, or there are other done teams?
0: I'm going to say the Cardinals play in a super competitive division. It's not their fault, but they're done.
1: Then don't they have a win?
0: They do. The Rams and Niners and Seahawks are still in their division even after that win. I'm going to say Washington Commanders, you done.
1: Okay.
0: I think New York Jets, you are done. Tennessee Titans, you are done. Not there with the Colts just yet. Sorry, Steelers Nation, you are done. Getting nothing out of that offense, getting nothing out of Aaron Rodgers. And they were done probably like in early July, and that was the Miami Dolphins.
1: How about Detroit at home to the Jets, who you just declared done, but the Jets did put up a fight against the Packers, feeling a little bit better about themselves, but it doesn't get easier. And the Lions have looked...
0: Well, they made a stop on that two-point conversion, or they'd be staring 0-2 in the face. Yeah. The Saints won that game. The Saints almost won that game. So the Lions have not looked very good. And the noise in and around Detroit, the darlings, the everybody-loving Dan Campbell... it's getting a little bit noisy in Detroit. Expectations are through the roof. 1-1 have not looked good in either of their games.
1: So who do you like here, Detroit?
0: I got the Lions. I'm going to figure things out offensively. Yeah.
1: This, to me, might be the highlighted game of 1 o'clock. And I'm sorry, it's two 0-2 teams. But two 0-2 teams that you did not declare done, that can turn things around in their division. The Colts at home to the Texans both desperately need a win. Both had much higher expectations than an 0-2 start.
0: And don't forget, the Texans have had some serious matchups. I get it. They got the Bengals and they had the Buffalo, but they had them at home, Sean. Yeah. So they're just not 0-2. They're 0-2 with two games being played at home. Colts season here at 0-2 looked good against the Chiefs, lost in overtime. Game was there to be had for them. Whichever one of these two teams goes to 0-3, their season is done. I don't make up these rules, Sean.
1: Yeah.
0: I don't make it. It's just a matter.
1: I kind of like the Texans to bounce back here a little.
0: This is their opportunity. Gotta.
1: Miami at home to Kansas City. Kansas City's looking like Kansas City of 3 years ago.
0: Yeah, they got that.
1: What's up with Travis Kelce?
0: Travis Kelce always had that ability to get open, Sean. And now he's getting open and running away from people, which is something we haven't seen in a long time for Travis Kelce. The run game is legit. You give Andy Reid, Patrick Mahomes, and a run game, that offense becomes very, very dangerous. Chiefs continue to handle their business with the Dolphins. Dolphins Nation, it's okay, man. It's okay. Go to the bottom. Go to the draft. Get yourself what you believe is a franchise quarterback, and see y'all next year.
1: So you have that one. I like the Chiefs. The Miami, I know Miami's, they're kind of, this is the resetting year. They got the new GM, the new coach, the new quarterback. We'll see how transition goes, but in that division, even at home, I still like Kansas City in that one. No Jackson Dart for the Giants. No chance versus Tennessee, or they actually have a chance because it's Tennessee this week.
0: Yeah, I think they do actually have a chance because it is Tennessee this week. Jameis Winston at quarterback. We'll see. Listen, I'm not going to, he threw that terrible interception. I get all that, but the guy was sitting on the bench. He wasn't taking, you know, first unit reps in practice. Now he's been doing that this week. Jameis Winston will throw the football down the football field as much as anybody and as good as anybody. So I think the Giants will still get something out of their offense, and that something will be enough to beat the Titans.
1: And then sticking with the 1 o'clock games, Cincinnati and Pittsburgh.
0: Big game for the Steelers. They want to see how they, probably the Bengals, who are right now the division's best.
1: How's Aaron Rodgers feeling?
0: That one hit.

0: Took shot and he folded, man. Ça fait mal.
1: And it hurts a lot more at that age.
0: Yep. And we'll see what the Bengals, right? Two games into the season, the Bengals beat the Buccaneers, I believe, in week one, and last week's victory against the Texans as well. Very simple story from the Bengals. They get a stop here or there from their defense. They'll be a very efficient team. They are getting a stop here or there from their defense, and that is enough for that offense.
1: Darnold or Locke, it doesn't really matter how many touchdowns for JSN. I like Drew Locke. I like stories like this. Yeah, I like guys that just stick around and get the opportunity.
0: A first or a second round pick, but he didn't come in like completely a complete unknown. And good on that staff knowing to get a quarterback that fits exactly what they want to do. Seahawks will handle their business against the Commanders. Doesn't matter who's quarterbacking. JSN, I'm going to go with two touchdowns for JSN.
1: Okay. We got 4 4 o'clock games. I know I didn't get to all of the 1 o'clock games, but this is the 4 o'clock games. Divisional matchup, San Francisco and Arizona.
0: We'll see. That's it. All right. Listen, Arizona, you got our attention. You won in week number one, right? Was it week number one, whatever it was? They're at 1-1. Niners have looked good. They look good when they were in Australia. They look good against last week against the Dolphins. Some believe that the Niners may be the best team in the NFC. All right. Start with a division opponent, see how it plays itself out.
1: I kind of like Arizona in this one. I kind of like the change of pace that they're bringing in that division.
0: Yeah, look.
1: San Francisco's a better team, and they're at home.
0: You know, you drafted Marvin Harrison Jr. so high, you're getting absolutely nothing. Now, is this on Jacoby Brissett? Can't get him the ball. But, Sean, this kid was a freak coming out of college. He was a prodigy. He was the next big thing at the wide receiver position. He's been anything but that.
1: Then you have Minnesota. Their defense rolls into Tampa Bay. Can Tampa Bay find the end zone? I know Chicago couldn't.
0: No, and Tampa Bay sitting at 0-2 after they broke out the season by giving Baker Mayfield a whole bunch of money.
1: Lot of people yelling, mistake!
0: Yeah. It's right now, after two games, that offense and Baker Mayfield has not looked very good. They got to get in groove, got to get into their groove. You know, I don't know, maybe the Mike Evans not there, first time in a long time. Baker Mayfield liked to go to Mike Evans. Still enough players on that offense, specifically at running back. Buccaneers need to figure this out and win this game.
1: And highlighted Ravens, Cowboys, Prescott, Lamar Jackson. A lot of people are going to be watching this one at 4 o'clock.
0: Yeah, it should be fun. I think it'll just go up and down that football field. Both offenses should be able to excel. And we'll see what the Ravens, right? Last week, the mess that they were, the losing that game to the Saints late, the things that haunted them last year, their inability to close out football games, popped up in week number two again.
1: And then to wrap up the 4 o'clock, you still have the Saints kind of showing people that they don't care what anybody thought. A lot of people had them at the back. They're at home to Vegas, and Vegas with Kirk Cousins is winning games. Saints and Vegas, this might be a better game than anybody thought it was going to be before the season started.
0: And Kirk Cousins, listen, when he gets into that groove, and we didn't see it in Atlanta, but man, we saw it in Washington, and we saw it in Minnesota. We saw it in Minnesota as well. Genty, get the run game going. Get Brock Bowers back and healthy. Kirk Cousins moves the football. Yeah. Get some plays on defense. Playoff team, I don't think so, but not as bad as people expected. And for the Raiders, too, you're winning football games. You're competitive. You like it. The team likes it. Your fan base likes it. And Fernando Mendoza does not have to be pressed into service if you're the Raiders.
1: And the Rams in Denver on Sunday night.
0: Who you like? Good one, eh?
1: Yeah.
0: I like that. All right.
1: The Broncos are still looking to hit their...
0: They haven't looked great, right? They kind of flipped the switch late in that game against the Jacksonville Jaguars. Didn't put a 60-minute effort in there, but they still came up with a victory. I want to see the Bo Nix we saw last year that led his team to led his team, but did not play in the AFC Championship game. The Rams, coming off a very nice performance against the Giants, that offense starting to look like what it looked like the last couple of years. And once they get Puka Nacua back, as the football gods would say, Monsieur, what that offense is going to look like.
1: We'll save the Monday one for Monday, but I know that you're not looking forward to know Caleb Williams for the... what are they saying here?
0: We don't know.
1: It's gonna you just
0: be,
1: don't know?
0: Week to week? It's going to be week to week for sure. Okay. Sean, I just thought, you know what? It was for many years, my team didn't get to play on nationally televised games. My team is fun to watch. Yeah. They're clueless defensively. They like to push the ball down the field. I had circled this. I was like, yes, when a schedule came out, yes, I know what I'm doing on Monday, September 28th. I'm sitting on my behind at a bar somewhere watching the Eagles and the Bears. Played them last year. Bears ran all over them. I think they rushed for well over 200 yards. That'll have to be the recipe again for the Bears when they meet on Monday night.
1: All right, that will be on Monday, but the big weekend starting. We do it every Thursday here on Campbell versus Gallo, getting you ready for the week ahead. When we come back, we check in with Meeker Guerrier, talk a little Habs, some NBA, Kawhi Leonard back in Toronto next.
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0: After every conversation with him, the world is a better place. Maker Gary A.
1: Welcome back, Campbell versus Gallo. Simon's in for Mitch Gallo. And I haven't had a chance since he came back from the summer to chat with him just yet. But we've crossed paths at golf tournaments, you name it. Mr. Meeker, Gary, how you doing, Meeker?
2: I'm doing great. How you doing, Sean? And why is Mitch gone again? Why is he not there? You guys are never together. Are you breaking up and you haven't told anyone yet? Or how does that work?
1: Well, no, we've been promoting our return. Gallo took...
2: I saw that.
1: He took his paternity, and then he stole paternity from his wife. You know how you can share it? He didn't even share. He just took all the paternity from his wife. And on the 29th, we are back together. That's Tuesday, first day of the season, Campbell versus Gallo. We're looking forward to it.
2: I saw that.
1: Yeah. So
2: tonight, which means that we'll be together watching the game at the studio and everything.
1: Yes. Invited to Meeker. Going to be at the Habs launch party. Looking forward to that. Simon, I got to have to bring this up.
3: Yes.
1: Okay. Now, Meeker has his excuses why he did this, but last time I saw Meeker was at the Habs golf tournament.

0: Okay.
1: You were at the Habs golf tournament. We have to park at the bottom of the hill.
0: Yes.
1: Right? And then everybody gets the perfect. I park actually right next to Mika. We get out of the car at the same time. And there's, you know, this guy that's going up and down in a golf cart. He goes, would you like a ride? Meeker's like, yeah. You look at him. I'm
2: of
1: like,
2: course.
1: I'm like, dude, I'm going to, you got to walk up the hill. Come on, B. Let's do this. He's like, no, I'm taking the ride. I walked the hill. He took the ride. Did you walk or take the ride, Simon?
3: I took the ride.
1: You took the ride, too?
3: I took the ride.
1: Wow.
3: I took the ride.
2: Thank you, Simon. Thank you.
3: It was just, it looked like a very comfortable cart. I sat in the back. I felt like I was being chauffeured around Laval sur le Lac. I was barking instructions to the guy. You know?
1: No, okay.
3: I took the cart. I took
1: okay.
3: The cart.
2: See? Should have taken the cart, my man.
1: I think I needed the exercise nonetheless. But how about the Habs? How excited are you for this season?
2: Very, very excited. And, you know, once in a while, I'm always like, hey, you know what? Not too many expectations for the Habs. We shouldn't get too excited because, you know, you never know what's going to happen. But as a fan, as a, and not just a hockey observer or analyst or whatnot, just as a fan, I'm excited because that team has been improving every year since Kent Hughes, Jeff Gorton, and obviously Martin Saint-Louis have taken the reign of that team. So, yeah, I'm very excited. I'm very excited also because I'm curious. I'm curious to see, will the Habs finish in the top three in the Atlantic, like I think they will, or will it be a lot harder than we think? I think it's going to be hard. It might finish in the top three, but I'm looking at other teams and how they improved, and I feel like it's going to be very, very hard because the Habs haven't made a lot of changes. That being said, I think that the players in that team, the pivotal players, will be better. Even though we might not have the stats or we might not see the stats that they had last year, like Caulfield will probably not score 50 goals against this year, and Suzuki probably won't have 100 points. But you know what? Give or take 5 or 10 goals or give or take 5 to 10 points for Suzuki, I think they'll have an amazing season. But I'm looking forward to seeing Demidov, for instance, to seeing Hudson as well, because he keeps on getting better, and I think that he hasn't hit his ceiling yet. Slavkovsky, and of course, Kreider on the offensive side. So I'm very, very curious to see how the season starts, and I'm curious to see also who's going to make the team or not that wasn't in the team last year. And I'm talking, obviously, about Florian Jacki and also David Rondacker.
3: Meeker, just you know, you look at the lineup, the Chris Kreider acquisition. How surprised are you, and how do you like Chris Kreider just jumping on that top line with Cole Caulfield and Nick Suzuki?
2: I love it. I love it for various reasons. I know some people wanted to see Slavkovsky there again, and I understand why, and it makes sense. But it makes sense also to have Kreider because you look at the duo of Slavkovsky and Demidov, what they did last year. They helped. Kapanen hit 22 goals last year, which is not too shabby when you think he was one of the best rookie scorers last year. And to see Kreider, because Kreider can fit in the role that Slavkovsky had, the difference being that he doesn't need the puck as much. He doesn't need to control the puck. He can just crash the net. He's a real power forward, and he's a veteran as well. So you don't need to explain to him what he needs to do. He knows what he needs to do. He can bring that grit also on that first line. So I love that. But the fact that he's on the first line, it pushes back. I'm just going to, you know, do the air quotes here. Pushes back Slavkovsky on that second line. But to me, it's really, really important to have a second line that can produce and that can be dangerous. Why? Because either you have a line where the opposition needs to put their two best defensemen against your second line because they're that good that night, and it opens up space for your first line who might be struggling at that time. Or the opposite is your first line is on fire because you have your best players on that first line, then that second line can take advantage of playing against the second or third pair of defense or the third or the second or third or fourth line. So to me, all that, It's a game of chess, and you move a piece, but then it clears up the path for another piece. So I'm pretty excited to see what Kreider can bring. If he gets 50 points again this year, it'll be a good year for the Habs. If he can score those 22, 25 goals on that first line, it's going to be a great season for the Habs.
1: All right, let's move over to the world of the NBA and basketball. What do you think about Kawhi Leonard getting even more money now with Toronto?
2: Oh, man, I don't know why, but I'm not convinced. for various reasons. I know what he can bring to the table. He's a way better player than Brendan Ingram, but I loved what Ingram brought to the table on that team. And he gave also the Raptors some depth also, because now with everything they sent back to L.A. and the two first-round picks, they're not deep enough to make a good run in the playoffs. And to me, that might be a problem down the road for the Raptors. That being said, I think that a player like Scottie Barnes will benefit from having Kawhi Leonard with him, especially defensively. He's already good, but to have an all-around player like Kawhi Leonard, who can be very explosive also offensively, is going to be good for the team, for the team culture and whatnot. That being said, the problem for me with Kawhi Leonard is how many games is he going to play? Because he played about 66 games, I think, last year, or around 60 games. If he plays over 60 games, it'll be good for the Raptors. But we're talking about load management here. We're not even talking about an injury. And let's say he gets injured, and he's already playing only 60 games on your 82 games. Will that hurt your team because he's not on the court and you don't have the depth that you used to have before you traded for him? And also the salary is just crazy what they're giving to a 35-year-old player. So I'm not convinced, but you know what? It wouldn't be the first time that I'm wrong. So I hope I'm wrong, and I hope the Raptors can have a good run this season, finish in the top six again, make the playoffs, and maybe make a little push.
0: No, I hope it blows up in all their faces.
2: why? Because it's Toronto?
0: No, he got away with it. He cheated. He circumvented the cap. He was aware of it. You put a parlay in for a college basketball game or an NCAA tournament, you get thrown out of the league, which I totally understand. There's a zero tolerance for gambling, even if you put $5. So you can get tossed out of the league for that. And he circumvented the cap. He knew exactly what he was doing. He's lying. He got away with it. And he's getting rewarded with $120 million. To me, I've said it before.
2: You know what, Simon? It might be a little bit more complicated than that.
0: I'm sure it is. That's why he's getting that contract. But it just...
2: Yeah, and that's also why he's only getting $700,000 fine by the league.
0: I don't think they can pin it on him, Meeker. I don't think you can pin it on him, right? I think
2: that's the other point.
0: Yeah.
2: They can't pin it on him because it's the owner's responsibility and the team responsibility to make sure that they don't go over the cap. And if you try to circumvent the cap, it's the team's fault. The player is at fault as well. I agree.
0: Well, so is his representation, though. So is his uncle's representation. They were him and his uncle, just like the stories that came out that his uncle was asking for stuff like ownership stake in the Raptors. They do funky stuff. They do weird stuff. They're both in it together. They're in it to win it. And Kawhi Leonard isn't that dumb. He knew exactly what he was doing. There's just not enough proof to back it up. I'm going to live in a world where he got away with it. And if people want to live in the world where they think Kawhi actually did not know what was going on with his own finances. Meeker, I'm middle class. That's what I am. I know exactly what's in my bank account. I think if you're poor and I think if you're rich, you know exactly what's in your bank account. And he's ridiculously wealthy. But even he can tell you that there's an extra $20 million in his account for some reason. Like, come on. Like, the guy got away with it. There's the worst commissioner in sports, I think, is Adam Silver. And I hope it blows up in the Raptors' face. And it's not because it's the Raptors. Anywhere he would have landed, I would not be cheering for that team. Okay?
2: Yeah, well, you know, I agree with you, but I don't totally agree with you, meaning that he didn't get away with it. He's still playing in the league. You're right. But it's not his responsibility. You can ask for everything you want. It's just like when you have a kid. Your kid can ask for everything they want. Your kids can ask you for ice cream every day of the week. It's your responsibility to say no. You're not getting ice cream every day of the week for every meal you're having. So to me, the main responsibility is on that team. Secondly, it's on the league. And then Kawhi Leonard has to pay a price. He's not going to be suspended. He gets only a $700,000 fine. I agree with you, but I don't think he got away with it because he's paying a fine. People understand that he was probably aware. He was part of it as well. But it's the league who should suspend him. It's not him.
0: I think Bomber should be forced to sell his team. That's how far I went. Very quickly, Meeker, 10th CFL team in La Vieille Capitale.
2: I would love it. Imagine, I was talking to Bruno Appel yesterday, and we were saying, Imagine the start of the season, June 24th, in Quebec or Montreal, between Montreal and Quebec. That would be just amazing to see that. The rivalry will always be strong between those two cities. So imagine in this professional sports, in the CFL, the history of the Montreal Alouettes against that new team in Quebec. I'm already excited, honestly.
1: Be honest. Your daughter gets ice cream whenever she wants.
2: No, when my dad was alive, it happened because my dad would give her ice cream every day of the week, my man. But not today, not with daddy.
1: Thanks, Meeker. We'll see you next week.
2: All right, take care.
1: Every time I go grocery shopping. Hey, boys, what do you want? Ice cream. Ice cream family. They love their ice cream. Big ice cream kids.
0: We're okay with
1: Papa,
0: ice cream.
1: Grandpa.
0: Yeah.
1: Is known as Papa Scoops.
0: Papa Scoops. That's a good name. I like that. That's good.
1: All the grandkids call him Papa Scoops.
0: Papa Scoops. I like that.
1: Yeah, dessert comes. There's ice cream. He's ready to scoop it onto your plate.
0: I binge on the ice cream. Like, I'll go heavy for like a week to 10 days.
1: Yeah.
0: And then I won't eat it for like months.
1: I like my dessert. I like my sweets. I have been way more disciplined than I've ever been in my life before.
0: Okay, good.
1: Whereas I'm like, I want it, just don't have it. You're in control of your own life, sir. Doesn't mean that sometimes I don't. Not. I'm like, I want it, I'm going to have it.
0: Uh-huh.
1: And then sometimes I don't. It's like your Krispy Kreme donut this morning.
0: Delicious.
1: You didn't have self-control.
0: No, of course not.
1: You didn't share.
0: It's a Krispy Kreme, Sean. It's one bite.
1: You also had two chocolate bars that you bought
0: for my
1: son. I did
0: not. I took one piece of your son's chocolate bar. One piece. Okay. But the other two pieces, you're right. That sucker's going to go down nice with a coffee tomorrow.
1: We'll be back for Last Bet and hand it off to Melnick in the afternoon here on Campbell versus Gell.
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5: We're slowing now on the westbound side of the Met. Starts La Cordaire through to the DeCary interchange. We have delays also eastbound side of the T-CAM between Coeur d'Alene and Stinson on the eastbound Met. Again, between Lacadie and Papineau, and also between L'Angelier and Anjou. Southbound 25, the volume now between Yprevo and the tunnel. 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I'm Lauren Glazer from the CJAD 800 Traffic Center.
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1: Thank you, Oliver.
15: Yeah, I mean, I'll tell you that I'm, you know, I think my curiosity helps me get better, evolve as a coach. You know, I get inspired by many things, you know, different sports, could be movies, could be anything. And, you know, and I try to you know, apply these things. And sometimes it's stuff from different sport that will steer me in a direction with my sport. So it's a, you know, there's so much information out there. You know, you have to have curiosity and willingness to, you know, to try things.
1: That's Marty St. Louis yesterday on Melnick in the Afternoon. I can't wait to listen to Melnick in the Afternoon later on today.
0: I'll definitely be listening between 2 and 2:55.
1: 2 and 2:55? 2:55 just stops for you?
0: Well, it's when I get out of the car. It takes me usually about 50 to 55 minutes to get home. So definitely have me for the first 50 minutes of the show.
1: Okay. You don't put it on when you're at home?
0: I do, but I got to get in the house.
1: Okay.
0: Go to the bathroom.
1: Okay.
0: You know, change into some sweats.
1: I want to know more.
0: And then there's always on, the radio is on in my house 24-7, Sean. 24-7 or a television. I walk into a house, I'm turning something on. There's very rarely there is something not on in my house. Music. Radio, okay. TV, it's got to be a sound coming out of something.
1: You don't like being lonely with your own thoughts?
0: No, I can do that when I'm lying in bed.
1: Okay.
0: I could do that in the car sometimes, you know. Morning coffee's for that, I think. A big morning coffee with my radio. Get lost in your thoughts.
1: How close are you to get ready for Tuesday, game one of the season? Like,
0: it's going
1: to
0: be fun, man.
1: Yeah.
0: It's going to be fun. Expectations, you know, last year I think the expectations were up a little bit from the prior year when they finished as an eighth seed and they did okay. They lost in five games to the Capitals, but everybody thought, okay, just a little bit of progression here, a little bit of progression. Well, you didn't get a little bit of progression. You got a team with well over 100 points. You got a team with a 100-point man, a 50-goal guy, a 30-goal guy. A player who led rookies in scoring, a, you know, special defenseman. This is the first, Sean, this is the first, how long? I've been here 21 years. You've been here, what, 19 years? Mm-hmm. 20 years almost? I don't think there's ever been a time. No, this is the most level of expectation I think the city has had in over 20 years. I think you can maybe make a case for the team that I like, the Pacioretty, Radulov, Lekkonen, I think Weber was on that team too. I like that team, but I did not have the level of expectations for that club as I do for the one that's about to kick off the season next Tuesday. Not at all.
1: Looking forward to that tonight. Football, playing a little basketball.
0: No, I'm gonna go full football today.
1: Okay,
0: full football today. Yeah, just chill. Okay. No television shows, no nothing, unless the game gets out of hand. But I'll be locked in on the Packers and the Falcons.
1: All right. Just want to let everybody know, great event happening tonight at Club Soda.
0: Yes, yes.
1: Headlining by our very own Joey Elias. I'll be there with Mitch Gallo. And this year's show is the 15th edition. Joey Elias once again taking the stage at Club Soda. You won't want to miss anything. It's for all proceeds. Go to On Our Own, O3, a Montreal-based nonprofit that helps young families and their young children transition out of poverty by providing affordable housing, education, parenting support, and life skills. The revenue from the annual fundraiser represents the largest single gift O3 receives each year, allowing them to give 29 young families in peril the building blocks to stabilize and grow a better future for themselves. Cost of living continues to climb. Demand for O3 services is rising. So the idea is to get more families than the 29 each and every year. Their programs delivered with a trauma-informed and culturally responsible lens offer not just safety and shelter, but also a long-term empowerment. Young parents are guided from crisis to confidence, equipped with tools to rebuild brighter futures.
0: Well done, Joey.
1: And you know, Joey has been a
0: and
1: part
0: well
1: of this
0: forever.
1: And
0: well done to you and to getting involved with Mitch Gallo. Good
1: and,
0: job.
1: And I think, like, for Gallo and I, you know, Gallo starting his family and my family growing, knowing it's not the same for everybody. Everybody's family journey is different. And I think that that's, you know, something that O3 on our own realizes, that some people have families where you have the support of grandparents and uncles and aunts and sisters and brothers. Some families don't have that. Sometimes you're on your own. Sometimes you're starting a family and you have a young family and it's not the circumstances that you wanted or are willing to do. But if you're able to get that help, you can grow into something.
3: Absolutely.
1: So I think that this is a great fundraiser. It's something that hits home with a lot of people. You know, in today's day and age, 2026, we know the economics of life.
3: Cost of living is
1: changes for everybody.
3: Absolutely. And so good on you guys for getting involved here.
1: Well, we'll be over there at Club Soda tonight for a great cause.
3: What time are you on stage?
1: I think 7 o'clock.
3: 7 o'clock.
1: 7 o'clock. Right. Okay. 7 o'clock.
3: Let's go. Let's go.
1: Yeah. Gallo and I are going to put a little bit of material together. Got to make sure, like, my jokes hit a little bit better than his jokes.
3: Listen.
1: But our jokes have to be coordinated together. So once again, we'll be working together. But get ready for the return of Gallo on the 29th of September.
3: I thought you said also he'll be back on on
1: it's
3: Saturday.
1: It's like preseason for him.
3: Okay.
1: Preseason for him. Preseason. He's working the pre and the post game show.
3: All right, he's got to learn how to use. Oh, yeah,
1: yeah. But Campbell versus Gallo, that's the big return. Yeah, let's go.
3: Get ready to use the buttons and everything else.
1: Melnick in the afternoon is coming up next. You're gonna have Aaron Ward 5 o'clock, Arpin Basu at 4:30. Like, there's so many.
3: Pierre McGuire 5:35.
1: You don't want to miss any of that. Uh-huh. With Mitch, John, and Luca coming up next from 2 until 6. Simon, last bet. What do you have for me,
3: Sean? More penalty yards, the Atlanta Falcons or the Green Bay Packers? Penalty yards, not penalties. Penalty yards.
1: You know I have to say the Packers. It's been so bad. If it was a regular week, but it's a short week, I still think it's an issue for them. Penalties will kill them. But hopefully,
3: sometimes when you come back off a bad week, yeah, and it's what's driven into you for a week of practice. Again, like you said, it's a short week of practice, but it's been driven into you.
1: At least I have something to cheer for.
3: So you say the Packers?
1: More penalty yards.
3: More penalty yards.
1: More penalty yards. Yards. Thanks, Simon.
3: Ciao, boy.

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0: That is Mr. Dale Watson and his Lone Stars, old school honky tonk music, part of Pop Montreal Tonight at La Toscadora. That's Salarosa territory up around 4848 Boulevard Saint Laurent. Again, the International Indie Music Festival, nonstop action, every joint, every room that can feature a stage, and even some that don't have a stage. They're reopening Divan Orange for the occasion. All the best to Dan Seligman and the entire crew at Pop Montreal. Dale Watson, if you love your old school honky tonk heroes, could be Merle Haggard, could be George Jones, this is the real deal. And it's a rare Montreal appearance for Dale Watson and his Lone Stars. So again, that's a Toscadora. Show gets underway after 8 o'clock. Welcome back. Another gorgeous early fall afternoon in the city as we get closer and closer to the start of the NHL season, and a lot of discussion about what the Montreal Canadiens roster will look like when they open up in Toronto against the Maple Leafs next Tuesday. Some sad news to pass along right out of the gate, because I know there are people, some of you have perhaps, you're multitasking, you're on the computer, and you've got your cell phone tucked between your shoulder and your chin, and you're ready to call to win tickets to our opening night viewing party on Tuesday the 29th. Unfortunately, we were informed during the show yesterday that there is no more room in the Donnybrook for any of our TSN 690 listeners. So we've reached capacity. We reached capacity a little sooner than anticipated. We got the word from the promotion department. Sincere apologies. It's like this every year. We wish we could accommodate more. We wish we could be in a bigger spot, and hopefully next season that will happen. But we do offer apologies for not being able to accommodate a lot of you, and especially those of you who were waiting for another opportunity or two to win those tickets. We're sorry. On that note, John Still is in Toronto. This must be a big deal. They've got John Still set up at a, I don't know if it's 5-star, but it's at least a 4-star hotel on Lake Ontario. And our Canadian men's soccer team, they don't play Chile until Saturday. But he's there now. Is he in studio in Toronto? Do we have John Still coming in? Hey, John, that's your cue.
1: Well, it sounds like you're not talking to me.
0: Well, of course I'm talking to you.
1: Do we have John Still coming in?
0: And you, I was hearing, I was waiting for a, yeah, I'm here.
1: Okay. Well, you know, there's some people who like to fly in the morning of and half-ass this whole thing. I like to take my time.
0: What are you doing for, what time is the match on Saturday?
1: It is at 7 p.m.
0: Oh, this is, what a deal you got here. Like, how and when were you informed that not only will you be working the game, but you're going to be in Toronto as of Thursday morning?
1: Last week, I believe.
0: Yeah. So you're going to be at all the workouts, all the practices?
1: Or I was at practice today. It was great to see James Pantemis. Hadn't seen James in about 5 years. Last time I spoke to him, again, my favorite James Pantemis story. He was the starting keeper for CF Montreal and still living at home with his parents. It was the Greek story of all stories. I was like, yeah, that sounds right. I was like, James, you're I know the money that you're making. I mean,
0: there's some Italian.
1: Sure,
0: there's
1: a place.
0: There's an Italian aspect to that story.
1: I know,
0: as
1: both
0: well.
1: Of them. Yes, exactly.
0: Right. Do you have friends currently?
2: Yes.
1: Okay, but you're 20. How old are you?
2: 8.
1: Yeah. Okay.
0: Oh, do you? How old are they? Same age as you?
2: Yeah.
0: Anybody in their 30s?
2: Some.
0: You have friends in their 30s who are still living with their parents. I'm not judging.
2: Not a ton.
0: I'm not judging. I know it's tough out there.
2: Yeah.
0: But, man, I was out at 18. I didn't have to be.
2: Yeah.
0: I was out. I was couch surfing at 17, actually. I started working on the air at 18 on the West Island, even though I didn't drive. It was costing me, honestly, my first year salary. It was CKO radio, all news radio. It used to be the Fox, CFOX, 1470. I think it was lastly owned by Gord Sinclair, radio legend at CJD, who turned it into a country music station. And that's where Ted Teven had his show, Sports Rap. And then it became part of the all news operation, CKO, or as Some people referred to it after a couple of years, CK Zero. And our studios were upstairs from the Hymas Tavern. Not a good combination to have veteran radio people who are on the downside of their career working over a tavern.
1: Hell yeah. They better have the tavern ready for us when we move to Nuns Island.
0: Yeah.
1: Let's go.
0: Are there any taverns? Are there any taverns left?
1: Well, this is what's so funny about it. When you told me about Knox Tavern, which is right near me, but that is
0: a great
1: genuine
0: restaurant. Yeah, it's a great restaurant.
1: So yeah. I don't know where a real hole-in-the-wall 70-year-old bartender with a giant mustache and steins of beer.
2: Oh my
1: I don't
2: gosh.
1: Know where that is.
2: That must be rare.
1: Someone tell me where that place is, and I'll be there.
0: Well, they have. I know there are people right now going Le Manoir. There's people, right? They're yelling at their radios
1: Come
0: now.
1: On.
0: What? Come on. What you're looking for like a dive tavern type. Is that what you're thinking of that?
1: Yeah. Well, I don't want to take shots at that place. It's just that it's a chain. Mm. You know, you want something with some character.
0: The neighborhood tavern that back in the day, it was only men. Did you know
1: well,
0: that?
1: Well, I didn't want that. No. I don't want that at all. That sounds terrible.
0: Oh, it lasted.
1: I know.
0: I mean, this lasted, at least until the 90s, maybe even the 2000s, the taverns, women were not permitted in taverns.
2: That's crazy.
0: Of course it is.
2: Wow.
0: But that's
1: What was that like, that first meeting at a bar where it was like, what if we did a ladies' night? Did the skies like part? Was there like this like godlike beam down, being like the amount of money we're gonna make is unbelievable? Why has no one thought about this?
0: It was a meeting place for men to get away from their women, I suppose. Because I got the tail end of that. You know, you had your pig's knuckles and you had your beer, and you had the games on. Not too many back in the day. Like, it's not like they had one television set. There weren't monitors all the way around.
2: Yeah.
0: But, I did work on the West Island and took taxis. My salary was $6,500 to start before I got a jump to $7,200. Cost me more in taxis to go back and forth to the West Island twice a day, unless my dad was...
2: Didn't have a bus or something?
0: To the West, no.
2: Back then, they didn't have no bus?
0: No bus to the West
2: Wow.
0: Island. No. No, sir.
2: That's crazy.
0: And certainly no REM. But, it cost me more money in transportation, but I'm not complaining, believe me. What I learned those first couple of years is invaluable. But, so here we are. So those of you who are living at home, you have company. Professional athletes have done it fairly recently.
1: It was so funny. And now he's like in Portland. I was like, well, it's going to be tough to live with mom and dad out in Portland. Hey, it's going to be a challenge.
0: Stephen Brunt is back today. A lot to discuss, of course, the Vladimir Guerrero Jr. story just absolutely blew up. And after John read the quotes, he dug in even deeper. We'll get to that a little bit later in our headline segment after 3 o'clock, brought to you by the New Milano Pepperoni Gang, Jimmy and the gang at New Milano Pepperoni, back with us all year long, bringing us the headline segment, normally every Wednesday after 3 o'clock. Brunt after 4. He's got some fabulous George Gillette Jr. stories to share. I have one Gillette story to share. And when I said yesterday that I found them charming, it's a perfect example of that charm. We'll get to that a little bit later. Arpan Basu of The Athletic, his last appearance before the Canadiens cut down ahead of their final two exhibition games. They're both on Saturday, split squad, one at noon and the other here in Montreal at 7 o'clock. Part of the discussion today was centered around you-know-who.
3: Evaluating drill, evaluating scrimmage, evaluating the game. I'm not looking for one specific thing. I just expect him to push and, find his place like everybody else, like Flo, same thing, like Beck, and then we're going to try to make the best decision we can make when it's all said and done.
4: For me, I think it's just being solid 200-foot responsible player, understanding that not every shift is going to be about offense and creating offense, but sometimes you have to do the little things right to set up the next line to have success. So for me, it's just about putting shifts together and then capitalizing when I do get my chances.
0: Marty St. Louis and the much beleaguered, publicly, anyway, if he's paying any attention, Kirby Doc. If Kirby Doc looks on Saturday the way he's looked in training camp.
2: The lack of urgency, as Pierre Maguire pointed out.
0: But is he on the team?
1: Yes.
2: I would think so, because yesterday when Martin spoke to the media, he did say, he pointed towards the end of one of his answers, he said, you know, having a great camp is good, but it's not everything. And that,
5: whatever it is now in the AHL, I know there's not that many 3-3s, but, you know, like, tough road trips and playing more in a tough league, maybe that's what it is. But I think he's definitely done everything possible for him to stick on day one. But to me, it's not the end of the world if he doesn't on day one. But I'd like, with everything he's shown me, I'd like to see him in the lineup on a nightly basis before the end of the season.
0: Apologies, Luca. I got an itchy trigger finger there. I can't wait for the season to start. Mark Denis this morning on Florian Jacki. And, of course, if Florian Jacki does make this team as the fourth line center, does that push Kirby Doc out of the way?
2: So I think that given what Martin said, that although I wouldn't do that personally, but who am I? I'm starting to fall in line more with, you know, John's thought process that Reinbacher and Florian will start in the AHL, but I think the camps that they are having makes the leash shorter for Doc and for Struble and Arbor Jacki as well. So I think the leashes on those guys are a bit shorter given the camps that Florian and Reinbacher had or having. Sorry.
0: We're going to get to the Owen Beck situation as well a little after 2:30 and our question of the day from John in Toronto. But here's something else to pile on, or as a PS to what Lucas said, that Marty St. Louis said yesterday about body of work.
3: Production is not necessarily means that you're playing well, you know. So we're

0: and you're not making a note of, perhaps, that they are, that could make the difference in the end.
1: Yeah,
2: and this is the other thing is, because it doesn't have anything to do with what's happening on the ice, because anyone who's watched anything that's happened on the ice can see that Florian Jacky and David Reinbacher have so far outplayed Arbor Jacky, Jaden Struble, Kirby Dach. I'd even throw Zach Bolduc in there. I know some people have liked what they've seen from Texier. I haven't, personally. But anyways, it's all a moot point. I think this goes to locker room dynamics, and it'd be a great thing to talk to Aaron about just after 5:05, is that team, that group of players, just defied the odds and went to the Eastern Conference Final when no one expected them to. And no matter how poorly Kirby Dach played down the stretch in that run, and he did play poorly, they're also not beating the Tampa Bay Lightning without four goals from Kirby Dach. And, you know, they're not being able to overcome the Buffalo Sabres if Jaden Struble isn't playing some of his best hockey. And with this shortened training camp, I mean, I don't want to say unfair, because unfair is not the way to talk about it, especially when you're talking about pro sports. It's not the way to describe it. But those guys who were a part of that group, who were able to accomplish that last year, and you're giving them two games and you're saying, all right, enjoy the press box because this kid showed up and had two games. You know, to what Martin St. Louis said right there, you know, anyone can, I think he's essentially saying, you know, anyone could score a goal, but did you play well? Anyone can crash and bang into someone and have a moment where you're like, wow, look at that. But did you play well? I think it would be, I do think there'd be a little bit of friction early on to start the season if you're essentially, you know, relegating those guys to being in the press box right off the bat without giving them a chance to play themselves off the team.
0: That's very well put. They are very, very tight. It's pretty obvious. Reinforced again recently, including by the coach himself yesterday on this show. Not only coaching good players, coaching good people. And they're a true team. And that matters.
1: Yeah.
0: No question about it. And that's why he's kind of alluded to it. But but there's no question he wants to and needs to see more from Kirby Dach. No question that he does. And he won't go that far publicly. But we all know he wants to see more from Kirby Dach.
2: Yeah. Mm-hmm. Well, I mean, who doesn't? Like, everyone wants to see more from Kirby Dach. Everyone wants to see Arbor Jacky, you know, handle himself well in his own zone. Everyone wants to see Jaden Struble make the right reads out there. I don't think, and those are the three guys who stood out in a negative way more so than anybody so far at camp. But I will, you know, again, I don't want to disclose who, but one of those guys talking to them at media day, you know, talking about that first preseason game, and he's like, you know what, it takes me a couple games to get the rust off. So what are you doing? Again, you know, for someone who deals with Martin St. Louis and has Martin St. Louis as his coach, and Martin St. Louis is such a loyal guy, it would be stunning to me if those three guys are sitting in the press box against the Leafs on Tuesday because David Reinbacher and Florian Jacky had a good, 180 minutes of hockey? Decent 180 minutes of hockey? I don't know. That seems nuts to me. But I think a large portion of the fan base, first of all, they're too online all the time. So it's all about these online, you know, beefs that they do amongst one another. And the other part is that they play too much NHL. And so, you know, this whole NHL of just like, well, this guy was playing well today, so, you know, put him in. And it's like, that's just not how it works. It's not how it works. These aren't robots. These aren't robots. You have to have a good feel for your group. And I think if you're talking about people in the NHL who have a good feel for their group, I know he always talks about, well, I'm not in the room. It does seem like Martin St. Louis got his finger on the pulse of this team better than almost anybody else in the NHL.
0: I noticed some of those types online because I rarely go there, but it was in The Athletic. They're doing a daily preview for each NHL team, three or four of them on, you know, going from worst to first for their projections this year. And today was the Canadiens' turn, Montreal Canadiens' projections. Depth issues are the only barrier to Stanley Cup contention. It's a very fair, balanced, and well-thought-out piece on the Montreal Canadiens.

0: And then you get to the comments. And there are some people, there are some people who believe that right now Adam Engstrom would be better than Mike Matheson for a Stanley Cup contending team.
1: Ooh,
0: and so,
1: wow.
0: Yes, to your point, John.
1: Well, here's
0: get out and enjoy the fresh air. Go for a run.
1: Here's the other thing, okay? So if you're one of these fans, and let's just go specifically to the blue line, okay? If you're one of these fans who I don't know where the Venn diagram is for people who like David Reinbacher and also like Arbor Jacki, but we know how much fans in Montreal love Arbor Jacki, okay? So they want David Reinbacher to play. They want Arbor Jacki to play. Caden Gooley is going to be back in a couple of weeks. One of those guys is not going to play. Are they just going to riot if Jaden Struble plays hockey? This is what I mean, is that like it's all in their minds. It's again, Arbor Jacki needs to play more hockey. Okay, well, Arbor Jacki's got to play better to play more hockey. And I would love to see, you know, Arbor Jacki is my kind of player. I love watching him play when he's at his best, when he's not making mistakes in his own end. But you also can't pretend that that's not the case. David Reinbacher, he had a great first period on the road in Trois-Rivières, or a great first half of the game. Once again, if you're at that level, anyone can have a good first period or a good half of the game. Show me more.
2: Mm-hmm. Because of everything happened to you over the last few years, the injuries and everything, do you feel sometimes, or maybe at this camp, you're in search for your identity, or you know exactly what it is?
3: I know who I am.
1: Oh, wow.
0: Very important to know thyself.
1: Oh, wow.
0: Kirby Doc.
1: I know who I am. I know who I am.
0: Question. No identity crisis upstairs for Kirby Doc. But for those watching this training camp develop, there certainly are a ton of questions still.

0: left it all. That hag had passed away. I thought he'd live forever. What more can I say? Feeling haggard.
1: Dale Watson and Ray Benson of Asleep at the Wheel. Dale Watson and his Lone Stars in concert tonight. A very rare Montreal appearance for this honky-tonk hero at La Toscadora after 8 o'clock as part of Pop Montreal, popmontreal.com. John, your question of the day.
2: Question of the day today is kind of a strange one because it was a very funny, I guess kind of concerning moment. Are you guys afraid of bees? Are you guys afraid of bees or wasps?
1: It's that time of year, you know, started a couple of weeks ago. You're eating outside of Montreal. They are descending upon you along with the wasps, looking for a late season meal.
3: Yeah.
1: They won't touch you. The bees won't touch you. It's annoying. The best thing to do is have a glass of alcohol with a lot of sugar in it. Put it in the middle of the table, and they're just going to walk around the rim of the glass. They're not going to bother you. You think they're going to sting you, but they're not going to sting you. Wasps are more dangerous than bees right now.
3: Yeah, I am not that type of person that doesn't move. I'm moving. I'm getting up out of my seat, so I think that answers your question.
2: Well, I mean, you're afraid of elevators, so I mean, that was
3: unnecessary.
2: It was very necessary. There was a press conference outside of where the men's national team trained today, and Promise David was meeting members of the media, and he got stung by a wasp in the middle of his interview.
3: Jesus.
2: If it hasn't come up yet, I can't wait to see it, because he immediately just went, bleep! And he just screamed. He just screamed, and I was like talking to James Pantemis, and I looked at him, I was like, what the hell just happened over there? And he just screamed in the middle of his interview, F-bomb, being stung by a wasp. And this is kind of playing into the whole Promise David myth of him being a huge anime fan. Which athlete is just a giant kid?
1: Which athlete's a giant kid?
2: Just a big kid.
1: Big goofy kid.
2: Yes.
1: In this big old goofy world. Who's the biggest, goofiest athlete? You mean present or past, present, or future?
2: You know me. I'm not... Okay.
3: It's got to be Shaq.
2: Shaq is...
1: Oh, I read some nasty stuff about Shaq.
3: Really?
1: Oh, yeah.
2: Uh-oh.
1: We'll get to that a little bit later. Headlines after 3. Stephen Brunt, Arpan Basu between 4 and 5. Aaron Ward, Pierre Maguire in the final hour. It's Melnick in the afternoon. It's game night, NFL Thursday Nighter. We'll touch on that a little later as well. The Falcons with Michael Penix Jr. And the Green Bay Packers right here on TSN 690 at 8 o'clock.

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1: We do a delay southbound 13 now. Starting at the Vashon Bridge, running at the Dash Tank in between Hickmore and onto Route 20. On the westbound side of the 20, it's difficult between Turcotte and Norman. Eastbound side of the 20, delays also 32nd to 1st Avenue. For northbound the Carry, you are losing time. It's lag. Southbound the Carry, volume there from the top to Van Horn. 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

0: One of those songs that not only stays with you forever, but you can see the video in your mind when you hear this song. September 24th, 1991, Blood Sugar Sex Magik, released by the Red Hot Chili Peppers. Nevermind, released by Nirvana. And another big one, Not Rock and Roll, released on this day in 1991. I bet you Jay Farrar knows that one. Certainly Anakin Slade knows that one. My daughters know that one. Welcome back, Melnick in the Afternoon on TSN 690 with John Still in our TSN 1050 studio in Scarborough and Lucas Scott on game night, Falcons and Green Bay Packers. Before we get to John's question of the day and touch on Owen Beck for a bit, kind of a forgotten guy here because nobody expects him to be on the team when they break and head to Toronto for the opener. Katso, my question of the day for you. Mitch, do you think the 2021 COVID Cup finalist version of the Habs would have beaten the Hurricanes last season? No chance. Way too slow. Way, way too slow. I love that team. I love the makeup of that team. Really do. And you know how banged up some of those players were. Drop them in the middle of the Carolina Hurricanes run. What was Carolina last year? 19-3 en route to the Cup? So they had lost two games before they met the Canadiens in the opener of the final. They had lost two games in three rounds.
1: Before they met Vegas?
0: No, before they met Vegas in the final, right.
1: Didn't they only lose one? Wasn't it only
0: so the Canadiens were the only, there were two sweeps?
1: Yeah.
0: So
1: if
0: they were 19-3, then of course. Vegas beat them twice, huh?
1: Yeah, should have beat them more times.
0: I don't think they. I don't think they would have stood a chance. And I have great respect for all those guys. Again, I like that team. No chance.
2: Did the Hurricanes ever face the fourth line of Eric Staal, Yoel Armia, and Josh Anderson before?
0: No. It wasn't.
2: No.
0: Josh Anderson.
2: Who was the fourth one? Who was the third guy on the line? I'm forgetting.
0: It was Armia, Staal.
2: Yeah.
0: And who's the other old dude? Corey Perry.
2: There
0: Are you kidding?
2: That's sad.
0: They would have had wind burns facing the Carolina Hurricanes, those guys. Okay, once again, John's question of the day. I want to bring Herb Zerkowski in here with Marty St. Louis on Owen Beck. Some interesting comments again from the coach on that front, but before we do.
2: Yeah, question of the day, inspired by Promise David's reaction to getting stung by a wasp today, which was quite funny. Which athlete is or was just a big kid out there?
0: Brian from Dorval says Cole Caufield is a giant kid.
2: Big.
0: He's a giant kid.
2: Big, giant. Sorry, Cole.
0: Roberto, Josh Allen is a big, goofy kid. Or another one is, I prefer Gronk to Josh Allen.
2: Oh, my
0: Listen,
2: God.
0: Listen, do you notice as soon as I say Josh Allen, Luca goes the John Still sigh route.
1: Yeah. I was just breathing.
2: It's not just that. So he does the sigh. He does the sigh, and then he also does this, like, this evil side eye. You know, I've spoken about this before with Luca. Mitch, as someone who used to watch the Looney Tunes, it's almost like the vampire in the Looney Tunes, like that sneaky side eye as soon as you bring up Josh Allen. That's what Luca does.
0: I was addicted to Looney Tunes. I didn't just watch good. Looney Tunes. So hold on. This is... Yeah, you still got a ways to go to match John, but Luca's starting his own...
1: I was just breathing.
0: ...sigh moment. Well, that's a heavily timed breath moment.
1: It was just
0: as Josh Allen's name was mentioned.
2: Of course it was.
1: Pure coincidence.
2: Of course.
0: I think Gronk's a bigger kid than Josh Allen.
2: Did Gronk even pass kindergarten? Like, is that possible?
0: Question of the day. Back in the day, Vlad Guerrero, Mike from Two Mountains.
1: Oh, really? Was he?
0: I never...
1: Got that impression?
0: No. But why? Because he played computer games? He played baseball. He wasn't. You know what Vlad did? And I think people are aware that his reading level was not very good. Mm-hmm. But he pre-scouted by playing MLB in the clubhouse.
1: Wow.
0: That's what he did. So he played it. But I never, I never thought of him as a kid.
1: He
0: had a lot of joy about him on the field, like so many of the Latin guys.
1: Yeah.
0: but I never thought of him as a kid.
1: Are there any Expos players that do come to mind for this question?
0: I got to think about that. That's a long. I'm going back to 81 for me personally dealing with them, but yeah, I'm hearing Tim Raines' high pitched cackle. And he was playful, but then he became an elder statesman. So it's tough to be a goofy kid when you're an elder statesman when he came back. Brad Marchand has to be considered a big kid if you've seen the video of him recently trying
2: to learn
0: that floating walk thing.
2: It's all about actually Brad Marchand's wife, who might be probably as funny, if not funnier, than Brad Marchand. There's like a one of the like celebrations for like scoring a touchdown or something like that in the NFL has been it's something I can't comprehend. It almost looks like they're like levitating the receivers who catch the balls, but they like skip at the same time. So it's like a skip. But also they like hang in the air at the same. It's very odd. I don't really know how to describe it. But when you see it, you're like, how the hell are they doing that? And Brad Marchand is just like in his house trying to randomly do this. I guess he had seen it on social media, and he is horrendous at it. He's not even close. And his wife's like, oh yeah, you're getting there. You're getting there. Just keep okay. You just gotta tweak this. They must have been doing it for hours because she just kept egging him on over and over again. He was like, "Oh yeah, am I close?" And then She must have showed him the video, and he was like, "I'm not even in the same ballpark. It's not even, yeah, not even close." That
0: doesn't sound like I'm missing that much.
2: You're not missing that much.
0: Not being on Twitter.
2: You have to see the video. You have to see the video.
0: All right.
2: Yeah.
0: Earlier today, our pal Herb Zerkowski with the coach.
3: Another guy that seems to be knocking on the door. If he's sent back to Laval, it would be his third season back there. I mean, does a guy ever reach a point where he's just a career minor leaguer?
4: I mean, I think that's far from that with Owen Beck. You know, I mean, you can't, as a young player, you can't let that creep in your mind. You know, if you give up, you guarantee one thing, you're not going to get what you want. So to me, it's hard. It's so competitive. It's hard to be in the NHL, and you just got to keep fighting to get what you want.
0: Herb's got his poison pen out already. My goodness. Well, there's a very good chance Owen Beck won't make the Canadiens, but that doesn't mean he's destined to be a career minor leaguer. My goodness. Another team will grab Owen Beck in a heartbeat
2: for sure.
0: At some point if he can't crack the lineup here. And Marty St. Louis knows of what he speaks, as we touched on a little bit yesterday. The coach of Owen Beck spent 3 full seasons in the minors, 2 in the American Hockey League. Marty St. Louis played a full year back when they had the International Hockey League, the Cleveland, wow. I think it was the Cleveland Lumberjacks. Marty St. Louis spent 3 full seasons in the minors. Another member of the Canadiens family, Alex Burrows, he played 2 seasons with the Manitoba Moose after he played 2 seasons in the East Coast League. That's 4 full professional seasons before he hit the National Hockey League as a regular. There's another guy. I don't know if it's a Quebec thing. Yanni Gourde. Yanni Gourde spent 5 seasons in the American Hockey League, 1 season in the East Coast Hockey League. Mm. Jonathan Marchessault, 4-plus seasons in the American Hockey League. And go ahead.
1: How long was it Tim Thomas spent before in
0: I was just about to get around to the goalies. Yeah. Like, I know the first person I thought of, because I'm that old, is Johnny Bauer. I think even you guys know about Johnny Bauer, Hall of Fame goalie for the Maple Leafs, helped them win their last cup in 67 with Terry Sawchuk. Johnny Bauer, and it was a 6-team league, so you had a lot of quality players who were in the American Hockey League. 8 seasons in the American Hockey League.
2: Wow.
0: He had a fantastic rookie season with the Rangers at the age of 29. He finally made it to the NHL in 1953-54 at the age of 29. He played every single game that season for the Rangers. A lot of goalies did. 70-game season. He played 70 games that year for the Rangers. What happened? He went back to the American Hockey League for another 4 seasons. Jeez. And he finally got to the Leafs in 1959, So his Hall of Fame career basically started at the age of 34. He played until he was 45. He won four cups. Yeah, Tim Thomas was very advanced age by the time he was a Stanley Cup champ. How many years did he spend in floating around the American Hockey League in Europe? Did he play? Did he not play in Europe? So there's a stick-to-itiveness that comes with being a player. That's why so many players, even when they know themselves that it's over, they can't give up the game. And they go to Europe, and they get a great deal. They get a home, and they get a car, and they can enjoy the Swiss Alps. I mean, it's just...
1: He only got to the NHL in 2002-2003. He was
0: Tim Thomas?
1: Yeah, Tim Thomas. He was in the IHL, the ECHL, the AHL, the SEL. Like, he was all over the place.
0: John, you've probably seen Owen Beck more with your own eyes than I have. What I have seen when I've seen it, smart guy, great at faceoffs, right-handed shot, that's key, a centerman with a right-handed shot who can win faceoffs, very responsible defensively, and his hands are not made of lead. I mean, he can also finish and make some plays around the net. I think he could be maybe an elite fourth-line center in the NHL down the road.
2: I think if Jake Evans wasn't on this team, Owen Beck would be the fourth-line center for the Canadiens. Look, he needs an injury. He needs something like that down in the lineup to be able to get that role, because he's also a very good penalty killer. But it is difficult to see where his path is on this team. I think if he was playing for God, you know, even like some competitive teams, like, you know, let's throw a team out like the Oilers. If the Oilers needed a fourth line centerman who can win faceoffs and play on the penalty kill and be defensively responsible, I think Owen Beck could do that job. He's just right now, I think it's just tough for him because there doesn't seem to be a path. He's blocked by a lot of different people. But do I expect Owen Beck to play in the National Hockey League? Absolutely. It's just the right deal hasn't come along yet, I think, for the Canadiens to include him in that, because that's where I see his path being in the NHL, is that some team, you know, it's disrespectful to say a throw-in, but you could include him as kind of that sweetener in a deal, and they'd say, oh, yeah, we get a fourth-line center? I mean, who wouldn't do that?
1: Wouldn't his avenue, you know, be, I guess, how much longer they go with Phil Deneau?
0: Mm-hmm. It's last year of his contract.
1: Right? Like,
2: it also hurts him that he's a, and it's so strange to say, he's a right-handed center. Habs have, like, 30 of these guys. That's what's so weird about it is that, you know, Jack Eye, I believe, is right.
0: That's
2: Jack
0: why. Go ahead.
2: Jack Eye's a right-handed center. Suzuki's a right-handed center. If Michael Hage makes the team, he would be a right-handed center. Kapanen's a right-handed center. Like he just isn't a Jake Evans. He's in a bad spot in terms of just the fit isn't there organizationally. It's just tough. But again, he's one injury to a Philip Deneau or a Jake Evans away from playing 20 or 30 games in the NHL this year. It just hasn't happened for him yet.
0: And again, to reinforce what's being said, and that whoever the elusive, legitimate, experienced second-line center turns out to be, whether it's in a month, whether it's at the deadline in March, it's going to be a left-shot center.
2: Yes.
0: There's no question about that. That's why you're even thinking of toying with moving Alex Newhook in the middle, because he shoots left, even though his best position is the wing. So, I wouldn't worry for Owen Beck. I wouldn't tag him as a career minor leaguer if he doesn't make the team.
2: And the thing is that, and again, it's from afar because he hasn't done, I don't think he's done any media just yet this year at training camp.
1: Owen Beck?
2: Yeah.
1: He did speak today, but was like no audio.
2: Oh,
1: well, initially, at least on X.
2: It's very strange. But when I have spoken to him, or I've been around people who have spoken to him over the last couple of years, it has looked heavy on him. It has looked like he feels a real pressure to make the team. Just seeing him on the ice, he looks like just someone who's way more comfortable in his own skin. He just looks like, oh yeah, you know, if I make the team, great. If not, I'll play, you know, top two line center in Laval, and someone's going to see me, and someone's going to know that I'm, you know, I'm their guy as a third, fourth line center down the line. Like, he doesn't seem to be wearing it the way that he has before this time of year, at least from afar.
5: We'll get to our headline segment after 3 o'clock. Back to John's question of the day. Much more coming up on the Canadiens throughout the course of every show leading up to opening night in Toronto against the Maple Leafs. We may have a very special guest tomorrow, if not tomorrow, Monday. Very special guest from the not that distant past of the Montreal Canadiens franchise, but... you know, if you're 28 years old, it probably is the distant past. Like 1993.
1: Yeah.
5: That's the distant past to you, right?
1: Yeah, I wasn't even born 5 years before I was born.
5: Yeah, that's like me thinking about the 1958 season. Or it's 56 season. Which I know everything about, yeah. Even though I wasn't around.
1: Yeah.
5: Canadians 5 in a row. You know, you kind of are born into that if you're... If you're born in the late 1950s, early 1960s, you are born into that.
2: It's like, oh, my God.
5: It's like Celtics fans.
1: Thanks for rubbing it in.
5: Celtics fans in Boston, man. If you were born in the
1: 60s,
5: you entered into a world where your team was the best in the world.
1: Yeah.
5: And it was like that every single year. Yeah. Was Brett Favre a big kid? We're getting couple of Brett Favres.
2: Brett Favre? Why? Because he's incredibly immature? I don't know. Is that the quality
5: it's
2: of a big kid?
5: It's more goofy. There's a goofy. It's got to be a goofy element.
2: Yeah. Like, to me, the guy on the Canadiens currently, I mean, I don't know how Juraj Slafkovský has not come up yet.
5: That's a good one.
1: He's
2: the guy.
1: Drop him.
2: Okay, there we go.
1: Yeah.
5: Ovechkin. Of course, says Justin.
2: I swear to God. I swear to God.
5: Oh, that sounds more like Christopher Walken there.
1: Joel Embiid.
2: He's always been too serious.
1: No, he's a big troll.
2: Is he?
1: He's a big troll.
2: He always comes off as very serious, at least when he's in like all his interviews and everything.
5: Do you get a chance to read about Shaq?
1: I'm looking for what you're
2: Was it his
1: about.
2: Was it his flat earther nonsense that he was throwing out there?
5: No.
1: No,
5: it was back in the day what he did to rookies.
1: Oh, well, I don't know the specific story you're talking about, but
5: it's gross.
1: He's done a lot of he's done a lot of things to rookies over the years, for sure.
5: Well, I wasn't aware of the extent of this.
1: Yeah.
5: Although it's hard. You really have to sift through now.
1: Yeah.
5: Right? I'm going to mention that as part of our headlines. When you think you're reading something that's legit or seeing something that is legit because a legit news organization has picked it up and run with it.
1: Yeah.
5: Many were caught this week. On that front, and now you got to pause and go, is this real?
1: Yeah.
5: Is this really real?
2: Mm-hmm. Oh, my God.
5: And Will and I was reading some of the accounts of what went down. Mm-hmm. Is this article real? Has it been shared by people?
1: Yeah.
5: Even though it's not real. Because he's a big, lovable kid.
1: Mm-hmm.
5: I know people are throwing darts at him because, you know, he did a lot of work with the police mm-hmm. in the Miami area. Mm-hmm. Used to go on runs with the cops, mm-hmm. right? And he was presented with a special FBI certificate.
1: Yeah.
5: And the fact that it was Cash Patel who gave it to him, well, that's just that Shaq is the worst person in the world now because he accepted something from Cash Patel.
1: Yeah.
5: So we'll get into this a little bit more. When we come back, game night, Falcons and Packers, 8 o'clock tonight. We'll get to some headlines, including the President's Cup, which is underway outside of Chicago, and much, much more on Melnick in the Afternoon on TSN 690.
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11: After being taken fifth overall in the 2023 NHL entry draft, David Reinbacher is still searching for his moment to break through as a full-time NHLer. With two games under his belt against the Islanders and Flyers late last season, Reinbacher is hoping there's more to come this year with an opening on the Habs' blue line and his history of injuries over the last two seasons a thing of the past.
12: It was tough times the last 2 years. I was getting injured in training camp, learning from getting knocked out every time, standing up. Just coming back after injuries, for sure mentally you're in a different spot there. And just that work and hard mindset, not giving up, just standing up every day and working for your dream.
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13: It's a slow drive on the west bend side of the Met, starting at Lacordaire now to the DeCary interchange. Eastbound side of the TCAN, Volume 2, Cavendish to Papineau, and the eastbound Met again between Lacordaire and Anjou. Southbound 25 is busy. Prevost to the tunnel. We do have delays also northbound the carry from Turcotte up to Cutsing Loop Road. Earlier on, we did have a stall there. Or volume northbound the carry from Queen Mary up to the top. Get 20 or 30,000 points at Pharmaprix, a $20 or $30 value. 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
2: All right, before we get to our weekly headlines segment brought to you by New Milano Pepperoni, there are two questions that John still hasn't asked that he should have asked by now. One was to Marty St. Louis when the coach joined us after four yesterday, did not ask him about Stéphane Robidoux, what he does behind the bench for the Canadiens.
3: Oh, my God.
2: And he didn't ask Randy Renaud to stop in while I was gone prepping for my wedding to talk about what every driver out there wanted and still wants to celebrate, the World Cycling Championship in Montreal. So I'm glad I bumped into Randy in the kitchen area just as he was getting ready to leave and said, give me 5 minutes on this. How you doing?
3: Yeah, I've had to defend it for the past couple of weeks, but I will point out one thing. It is really good tourist advertising because unlike, let's say, a swimming championship that takes place in a pool, right? The World Cycling Championship, so they're going to be going through Brossard, Chambly, Mont-Saint-Hilaire, up and over the mountain. So you get these... you get the helicopter shots, you get the motor cam shots, and Montreal looks great. I've been watching it all week. We look great. So it's very good advertising. And remember, there's people all over the world that are going to be watching this. South America, Australia, UK, Belgium, France, Italy. It's a big deal.
2: Randy of Chaume, you are asking adults who are very self-absorbed to think big picture.
3: Yeah, okay, but there's also going to be a lot of, well, there are a lot of tourists in town, not to mention there are over 1,000 athletes and all the support crew and everything else. So there's a lot of money being generated by this event, and it is visually pretty spectacular. So we're going to have 100 nations being represented and the women. By the way, the reigning champion for the women is from right here in Quebec. Magdalene Valliere from Sherbrooke. So she's going to be defending her rainbow jersey. And then for the men, it is an all-star cast this year. You got the guy that finished second in the Tour de France. Unfortunately, Tadej Pogačar, who is the GOAT of GOATs of all time for cyclists. He was badly injured in the Tour of Spain, which is called La Vuelta. So he couldn't make it. But the guy that finished second, who also won the race in Quebec City two weekends ago, Remco Evenepoel, he's going to be there. Isaac Del Toro finished third in the Tour de France. He's representing Mexico. He's a rising superstar. And the French hopeful is this 20-year-old kid. He turned 20 today. Here in Montreal, he's celebrating his birthday. His name is Paul Sexas. He's a rising superstar.
2: Whoa, you got to go back. Wait a minute. What's that name? Yeah. Come on, Sexas.
3: Well, you know, you got to.
2: I thought you were just going to slip that in there like that. What are you making that up?
3: No, seriously.
4: Yeah, I'm looking at it.
3: S E I X A.
5: You're looking at it right now.
2: So, like you, Randy, I'm on my bike almost every day as long as the weather cooperates. I've seen one cyclist in the last. So it started like practice run started last week.
3: Yeah.
2: My wedding was very iffy because it was smack dab in the middle of. It was surrounded where it took place near the Vieux-Port Steakhouse. All the surrounding areas were closed all weekend. But how come? So where are they?
3: A lot of them were training out in the eastern townships. I know a lot of them were staying out near Bromont and Sutton. But yesterday was really cool because there wasn't actually a race on. It was an opportunity for the pros to do a recon of the course. So the course was closed, but also recreational cyclists had a chance to join them. So imagine, like, you got to go on the ice with Sidney Crosby and shoot some pucks, or you got to play catch with Josh Allen. That's what it would be like. You know, you're actually shoulder to shoulder with the greatest cyclists in the world. I would say the greatest endurance athletes in the world. I don't think there is a harder sport in the world than what these guys do. I mean, the men are riding 273 kilometers, and that's 3,800 meters of climbing. It's just phenomenal. I don't know how they do it. I couldn't do it. The women are doing 180 kilometers. It starts at 9 o'clock, the women on Saturday. Also, the men start at 9 on Sunday. It's going to go till around 3:30, should wrap up. And if you want a recommendation of where to watch, Kemiut is always great up on the mountain, and there's going to be tons of people. Sometimes it's a bit too crowded, so if you go on the other side, the University of Montreal side, at Polytechnique, again, it's a really tough climb, so they're going a little bit slower, so you have a chance to see them longer. There's usually less people there. And then there's this little street in Outremont that goes from Côte Saint-Catherine up to Boulevard Mount Royal that always catches these guys by surprise because they don't expect it to be that tough. And I don't know how you pronounce it. It's P-U-G-N...
2: Success.
3: Success, yeah. Rue Sexass. But that street's always a good spot to watch, too. So there's going to be a lot of people out there. Always are. And World Championship. I mean, we haven't had an international sporting event of this magnitude since the 76 Olympics. So it's a huge deal.
2: Well, there you go. You feel better about this now, John? For being a half hour late the other day?
4: No,
2: he was half hour late.
4: I had no problem with it because we spoke about it on...
3: Where is John? I'm looking around the studio. I'm hearing this voice
2: he's
3: in my
2: headphones. He's Senior Wences. He's on my hand, actually. He's at TSN 1050 Studios in Toronto.
3: Okay.
4: Yes.
3: And moved up to the Big Ton, have you? Okay.
4: I had no problem with it. We spoke about it on Monday. We had people telling us, and again, that's why I love our listeners, because they were saying what you were saying, Randy, about, you know, the economic impact on the city. I think they said it was like $150 million or something like that. All the hotels are filled up and everything. That's great. I also went to Blurry the other day to have lunch, left at 1:20 and got to the station at 2:40 in the afternoon. So that's what I was upset about. That's all I was mad about.
3: And how were you commuting, John?
4: Well, I drove like a fool.
3: Okay.
4: Yes, exactly.
2: Like you haven't been warned.
3: The problem is yours.
4: Exactly. But still, I mean, an hour and 20 minutes to drive, you know, basically.
3: Okay. It was 1 week. And last time it was here, I think, was in 1974, I think. So over 50 years ago. So you got to put up with it. You weren't even alive the last time it was going on here. So.
2: Well, enjoy, Randy.
3: I shall.
2: I know you will.
3: And the weather's going to be beautiful, so it's going to be fantastic.
2: So for those of you clamoring, who've been clamoring, why don't you spend a second, instead of complaining about the traffic, not me, why don't you talk about the actual event? Randy, I've been waiting for Randy to join us in studio, so thank you very much for this.
3: Yeah, and I just want to mention, it starts at Cartier des Trompes, by the way, in Brossard, so that's going to be the start. The Champlain will be closed coming inbound Saturday and Sunday morning. Not going out, but inbound. Because they're going to be riding across the Champlain
2: Bridge.
3: And
2: you know so many people will not have heard.
3: Of course.
2: Even though there have been warnings, followed by more warnings and more notices. They're going to do their thing. They're going to try to drive into the city, and they'll be turned away.
3: And they will blame the damn cyclists.
2: Yeah,
3: and you and I are going to be scooting around our bikes all weekend long and happy and enjoying the sunshine.
2: Thanks for coming in.
3: My pleasure.
2: Have a great weekend.
3: Thank you.
2: At the World Cycling Championship.
3: I will be there along the side of the road cheering them on for sure.
2: Coming right back.
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10: Second and 10 out of the timeout. It's picked off and it's Watt. He's all over the place. TJ Watt still going to the end zone. It's a touchdown.
7: Kickoff just after 8 p.m. Never miss a moment. 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

0: Brought to you weekly by the New Milano Pepperoni Gang. Jimmy and everybody at New Milano, thank you for supporting TSN 690 for another hockey season, which is about to get underway. Great success story. Immigrant story. Family arrived in the mid-60s from Greece. They had all this knowledge about how to produce high-quality pepperoni and meats. And they took over a failing business and became eventually the king of pepperoni in Quebec. It's not just pepperoni. It's also the, as I discovered, the Greek sausages were served at my the cocktail reception at my wedding. I wasn't even aware of that.
1: I can't believe you didn't even get to have some.
0: Well, I was saying hello to a lot of people.
1: That is true.
0: And in fact, some people I was meeting for the first time on Jay-Z's side of the the ledger, some friends of hers that I've never met. So I was kind of busy and not really hungry after exchanging vows. You working on your vows already?
1: Whoa. It's going to be off the cuff.
0: Yeah, so I wasn't hungry at all, and I didn't even notice any of the servers or what was, but apparently it was a hit.
1: Oh, it was.
2: Absolutely. My favorite thing I've gotten so far is the picture you sent of you two taking a picture with our table.
0: Yes.
2: And Noel looks like he's the bouncer of our table.
1: Yes.
2: Like he looks like he just popped in for the, and I don't know what that smile is. What is it with British people and not being able to smile for photos? My dad can't do this either. Every time my dad takes a picture, he looks like he's like crapping his pants or something. Noel's got the very similar vibe going on here.
0: He referred to it as the Misfits table, Noel yes, Butler.
2: Yeah.
0: President's Cup. I know you're kind of busy this weekend, but otherwise I would imagine, John, you'd be following this outside of Chicago at the Medina Country Club.
2: Yes.
0: Or is
2: yes,
0: it Medina?
2: Yes.
0: Is it Medina or Medina?
2: Oh, I don't know. It depends, I guess. But it's on right behind me at the moment.
0: Corey Connors and Nico Echeverria, 3-up through 6 against Justin Thomas and Jackson Koivun.
2: Yeah, representing the U.S. He's such an interesting, you know, player, this kid Koivun, who kind of just came out of absolutely nowhere this year. But, you know, President's Cup... it was so amazing to be there last year at Royal Montreal Golf Club. It was absolutely great to be able to broadcast from there for a couple of days. And I felt like it should have been reciprocated what we did for the Overdrive guys over there during that week. I feel like I should be in the TSN Overdrive studios right now since we ceded our Montreal love to them as they got a big fancy studio and we got a locker.
0: When was this?
2: Last year at the President's Cup.
0: What time? When was that? Also September?
2: I think so. Yeah.
0: They took over which studio?
2: Well, they had. I was and again, it was great to
1: be. Wasn't
2: that
1: 2 years ago?
2: Was it 2 years ago?
1: Yeah, the President's Cup wasn't in Montreal. Oh, it was 2 years ago.
2: 2 years ago. Sorry. Yeah,
0: jeez, it's happening to you already.
2: Yeah,
0: this shouldn't start until your 50s or 60s.
2: Well, I did smoke a lot of pot for a long time, so you know this is kind of accelerated maybe this a little bit. But I was in a tiny little locker in the visitors' tent, and they got some big old stage somewhere near one of the holes. It was just classic.
0: Part of the deal, right? They got their show cut an hour instead of doing 4 to 7, it was 4 to 6, and the trade-off was they're going to be on site for major sports happenings.
2: Oh, yes,
0: like opening night in Buffalo at the new at the new stadium.
1: Uh-huh. Yeah. Uh-huh. Yeah,
0: they got the commissioner, so that's a good game.
1: That was a good game to be at.
0: Could shave an hour off this show.
2: Get to shave an hour off the show, and we get to go to more live sporting events. I mean, this doesn't seem like they lost in any way. I don't know who's negotiating for these guys, but what's going on?
0: It's a fun group. They're doing a great job over there. TSN.ca. This is an interesting story. I found it interesting. NHL is officially consolidating the history of the Winnipeg Jets. Mm. So going forward, the statistical history will encompass both the Atlanta Thrashers and the Winnipeg Jets. You know, the Atlanta Thrashers played for 12 seasons in the NHL. The Arizona Coyotes, active from 1996 to 2024, is not considered part of the Jets' new consolidated history.
2: Okay.
0: The original Jets, 1972 to 96, relocated to Phoenix. In 2012, the Thrashers were moved to Winnipeg, where they became the Jets. So what this means is that Mark Scheifele is no longer considered the all-time leader in goals and points. That goes to Dale Hawerchuk. Couldn't happen to a greater Jet. Dale Hawerchuk is the franchise leader in goals and points.
1: So they're not taking anything Phoenix, Arizona. No. It's all Atlanta, and that's
0: and Winnipeg. It. Yeah. I remember when we lost, the last year of the Expos was 2004, right? And it didn't hit me right away because you had the Red Sox finally breaking the curse and winning, and Pedro acknowledging the city of Montreal. Yeah. And that so it was the next year, and there's no spring training, and then it slowly just kind of faded from my consciousness until the first time I looked something up. I was trying to get some statistical background info on Steve Rogers. And what came up was the Washington Nationals MLB page. And that pissed me off so badly. I have to go through Washington to find the Expos records. That's when it hit me. Yeah. And I got put off by that. And what happens to the 1994 season? I ask again. Because the Atlanta Braves apparently won 14 consecutive division titles. But they didn't win in 94. Well, the season wasn't complete. It's not an official season. Well, if it's not an official season, you got to take hits away from Tony Gwynn and all these people.
1: Yeah.
0: You can't have it both ways. Yeah. The Expos were the best team in 94.
1: Weren't they like 8 games ahead of the Braves
0: six
1: that
0: and
1: season?
0: A half. 6.5. They would have been 8 in 2 more days on the schedule. They would have been 8.5 games ahead. How about this?

0: A mí me dieron, no fue por lo que yo voy a hacer, fue por lo que yo hice.
1: Ya.
0: ¿Tú entiendes? No es por lo que yo voy a hacer. A mí no me
1: Claro.
0: pagaron porque yo voy a dar 40 todos los años. A mí me pagaron fue por lo que yo hice ya. 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
2: That's with interviewer Veronica Batista.
3: Do we really have to
2: John?
3: bleep that swear word in Spanish?
2: Well, we didn't bleep it. That came bleeped, courtesy of TSN.ca.
3: That's so funny. It's like one person was upset about the fact that he used basically the word for mierda. He basically used mierda and all that. Yeah, it's the money quote is him talking que lo hacen, no que lo hice, which is, you know, what I've done, not what I'm going to do. And so, yeah, it's not a great look. I mean, I kind of understand what he's saying, but I mean, you know, they're not paying you after the fact. They're paying you for 15 more years. Like, I don't understand this. It was just a very strange comment on many different bases. And I also don't like the whole, you know how fans are, you know, when things are going well. You know, they love you. It's not that they're going well. It's that they went so horrendously awful this year. You had to wait until early September for him to hit a home run at home. Like, it was another level. If his home runs would have dropped by, what, half, and his batting average would have fell by, I don't know, you know more about baseball than I do, but somewhere to an acceptable level, I don't think people would have, you know, been so up in arms, but he was horrendous for
4: He's
3: so
4: been
3: often.
4: horrendous.
3: So for like the majority of the year, so his whole like, oh, los fanáticos, it's not the fanáticos, it's you. You have been terrible at playing baseball this year for some very strange reason, and the reason can't be, well, you paid me for what I used to do, not what I'm doing now or what I'm going to do. It's nuts.
2: As we discussed quite a bit with Stephen Brunt last season was not a great year. The 2025 Major League season before the postseason was not a great year for Vlad. It was a good year. You know, but it wasn't a great year. Then the playoffs started and he became you couldn't stop him. And to pick up there, to pick up this season where he left off in the postseason, after the contract kicks in, 14 years, $500 million, and then this interview, and then the Blue Jays are officially eliminated from the postseason yesterday.
5: He doubled down, essentially. You know, I think the most important quote he had was when he was asked if he regretted the comment. And I have it in front of me just to make sure I'm reading exactly what he said. Now, this is via his interpreter as well, guys, so there's a couple layers of interpretation. But he said, no, I don't regret myself. I'm not lying with what I say. I understand some fans, they don't understand the way and what I was trying to say, but what I said is the way I feel.
2: That is John Still with the Overdrive guys yesterday.
3: I haven't told that story on the air yet. You
2: Go
3: can't.
2: ahead.
3: No. I'm not doing it right now.
2: Why not?
3: Because it's a great story. I can't. No, I. No, it can't be just thrown out there. It's,
2: what do you mean?
3: Yeah.
2: Well,
3: I'll get
2: we
3: to
2: have
3: it.
2: All the time in the world. The timing is perfect. We're not in a
3: Okay,
2: rush.
3: okay, okay. There was like one of the great moments of the Montreal Canadiens season last year was Cole Caulfield, obviously scoring his 50th goal. And I've interviewed Cole a couple of times. But again, this goes to the fact that we don't really get to know any of these guys anymore. And so, you know, I'm already pretty nervous. I'm down right near the Canadiens locker room. And Cole walks up, and I usually say something to him about the Packers. We have a little chit-chat about something else. And so he walks up to me. He says, wow, John, they got you. No, he doesn't say, wow, John. He says, wow, they got you working lots, eh? And I was like, what? He's like, yeah, I saw you the other day at the Blue Jays game. I was like, what the hell are you talking about? And he's like, it's Keegan, right? I was like, what? I was like, what are you talking about? We have spoken so, I have asked you questions so many times. What are you saying? And then I got to bust his balls about it this year when we had the media day, where I brought like a piece of paper and I said, my name is John, not Keegan. And anyways, It was a whole thing, but it probably contributed to that being not the best interview of the season for me because I was

0: rattled.
1: Cole Caulfield thought John Still was Keegan Matheson, who's on the Blue Jays beat all year.
0: It was so funny. I was, you know, it was painful. It was painful in the moment, and now, you know, now he's like, "Don't worry, I won't forget now, Johnny." So I don't know where that's gonna go, but it was very, very funny.
1: I hope he didn't think you were Keegan Matheson the night he scored his 50th.
2: Imagine
1: he must have thought that, huh?
0: Yes.
1: Well, on TSN, yeah. What do you have?
2: I don't want to scoop you. I don't know if you had it in your headline segment, but
1: we've got two more items.
2: Some do any of them involve Columbus?
0: No.
1: Oh.
2: Adam Fantilli signs a 6-year extension with the Columbus Blue Jackets.
1: And how different is it from Cutter Gauthier?
2: I think it's same ballpark, if I'm not mistaken. 6 years, $82.5 million, 13.75.
1: Yeah, that's the same ballpark.
2: Yeah.
1: All right.
0: It's more than Cutter Gauthier, which is shocking.
2: Cutter was what, 12?
0: 13.5.
2: Oh, wow, whatever, 200,000.
0: No, yeah. But it is still, same
1: ballpark.
0: Yeah. Adam Fantilli had 59 points last year. Cutter Gauthier scored 40 goals.
1: Yeah, Cutter, Adam Fantilli had was part of a team that was not nearly as offensively
0: gifted. I get that, but I think it shows to what we were talking about yesterday with Pierre LeBrun is that Adam Fantilli had the hammer here. Adam Fantilli and his camp had the hammer in such a huge way that, you know, like, what are the Blue Jackets supposed to do? Think about the offseason the Blue Jackets had. They were absolutely mocked for getting rid of their radio broadcast team. Then they were mocked for the fact that they got rid of their team reporter for absolutely no reason. Then the whole Marchenko thing, I want out, I don't want out. Dan Milstein, you know, tweeting things out at any given time. Then his interview at the start. Zach Werenski gets traded to the Dallas Stars. Then it's like, I'll come back if we're going to be a good team. And now, at the same time, your fourth overall pick in the future of the franchise is up for an RFA long-term extension. Adam Fantilli must have just been like, well, I mean, I don't know how to spell leverage, but I have it.
1: Well, this does alleviate some of the insecurity around Columbus.
2: Yeah.
1: Because now, even if it doesn't happen, even if Marchenko does leave or is traded because they realize he's going to leave, there's the belief that if they have a good season with Fantilli locking in, that maybe he'll stay as Fantilli's winger. Yeah. At least that the possibility exists. It's less bleak right now than it has been for Columbus Blue Jackets fans. And man, they've had a rough ride. I mean, seriously, fan bases around the NHL that have a legitimate right to gripe about what their franchise hasn't done.
2: One playoff series win in, what, 20 years?
1: And that was the Tampa Bay Lightning sweep, right? All right, so again, Adam Fantilli, who would look great here.
0: Oh, well, speaking of, I was about to bring that up when you said the Winnipeg Jets and Mark Scheifele.
2: Oh, no, my gosh.
0: Nick Kiprios putting it out there that the Habs have inquired on one Monsieur Scheifele, saying he'd be the perfect 1-2 with one Monsieur Nick Suzuki.
1: Yes, everybody. You don't have to be Nick Kiprios to suggest. You look at any team that is not going to seriously contend, even though they don't want to send those signals out. The Winnipeg Jets are not serious Stanley Cup contenders.
2: Nope.
1: That's why Hellebuck wants out, even though he's one of the prime reasons they didn't become a Stanley Cup contender. It's ridiculous in Winnipeg. But just look at centers around the National Hockey League who are on teams that aren't going anywhere.
2: Yeah.
1: Who shoot from the left side and are productive offensively and have some years under their belt.
0: I can't wait until the Habs acquire Mark Scheifele. We have Mark Scheifele on for an interview. And I do the same thing to you that you did to me with Stefan Robida yesterday.
1: You know what the difference is?
0: I can't wait.
1: You know what the difference is?
0: I can't wait.
1: I will ask the question directly. Because a National Hockey League player at the under end of the phone line doesn't scare me. It's time to welcome Canada's World Cup heroes home. There's a Matthew Schenetti piece online at TSN 3 days before their friendly against Chile, and that's why John's in Toronto. So what are you doing today, tomorrow, and leading up to the match on Saturday?
0: Tomorrow I will be at training. We will have also a broadcast call tomorrow night with Jesse Marsh. I'll be doing a little interview on the field before the game on Saturday as well with the men's national team manager and captain at the moment, Stefan Eustachio, and then I'll be calling the game on Saturday night with one Monsieur Stephen Caldwell and the rest of the TSN gang.
1: More on Guerrero and soccer and George Gillette coming up after 4 with Mr. Stephen Brunt at ESPN. Now, there was an NFL story making the rounds. I can't believe we didn't mention this yesterday. We were talking about possible replacements, right, for
0: Jackson Dart.
1: Yeah. But there was a story out there, which is not true, but it was out there that John Harbaugh and Joe Flacco will be reunited. Well, it's something we should have mentioned.
2: Yeah,
1: it makes sense because
2: of
1: the relationship. But I don't know. The Bengals are going to give
2: played
1: up
2: recently.
1: The Bengals are going to give up their backup when you have Joe Burrow, who could go down at any minute again. So I don't know. But anyway, that's not true. Just as that photo that made the rounds of Trump kissing a blonde with his hand on her hips, completely made up AI, and legitimate news organizations all over the world ran with it. So that's why I hesitate until I can get it confirmed about the Shaq stuff that I read. I need a third and fourth source share the Shaq source stuff.
2: There has been, like, you know, podcasts and stuff like where people have spoken about just a little bit of the things that Shaq has done.
1: Falcons hoping Penix's return sparks their offense as they visit the Packers tonight at TSN 690. Not a single drive into the red zone in their first two games.
2: That'll change.
0: Why?
3: Yeah, he's a tough one. Injuries have just been, that's been the story of his, you know, 2 years in the league. And I think he's shown that he's serviceable. I think it'll be a huge upgrade from what the Falcons have seen with Cooper Rush. And, you know, Jack Strand came in for a few plays last week. But when you have the weapons that they have, like, it's kind of like you don't have to do too much. And I think you can kind of scheme the offense. Like, hey, Bijan Robinson, pretty much every time you give him the ball, something good, really good, could happen. So he's serviceable. I think it's tough because he's injured. If he can use his legs more, I think that would help him go a long way. I don't think I just want to see him be, you know, a straight drop back pocket passer. He's not going to be like a Josh Allen type, but he does have some athleticism, and I think he can probably help the offense out by extending plays with his legs because he does have that athleticism. So always weird, like, first game. I know he's been practicing for a bit. It's always weird when, like, your first game back is a short week, too. I know the Packers defense doesn't have Micah Parsons right now, but I think he's serviceable. I think it'll be a big upgrade for the Falcons because their quarterback play has been the worst in the league so far through 2 weeks.
1: That is Austin Mock of The Athletic, who invented his own QBI quarterback index ranking, which is worth reading about. He was on the show yesterday. So I'm curious what the worst quarterback in the NFL ranking looks like in comparison to the next worst for Cooper Kupp through the first 2 weeks. Have you got the rankings in front of you, or you only got the top guys?
2: I have the full rankings. They're just not in order, so they have to be sorted out. Tyson Bagent Kirk Cousins actually has the worst. I don't know why. I don't know how.
1: Worse than Cooper Kupp?
2: Than Cooper Rush? Cooper Rush is not even on the list.
1: Huh.
2: Cooper Rush is not even on the list.
0: He's not 30, real.
2: Of the 32 quarterbacks?
1: Did I say Cooper Kupp? I said Cooper
2: Kupp. Yeah, you said Cooper Kupp. Yeah, no, okay. It's okay. I'd have to go back and look at last week's report by Jeff Howe.
1: All right, so you're bullish on this. John, not so much.
2: The QBI?
1: No, Michael Penix Jr.
2: Oh, like, I mean, it's kind of hard to remain bullish on it, to be honest with you. But, like, do I have faith that he can still be a successful quarterback in this league, a starter-caliber quarterback? Yes.
1: They could score some points going into the red zone. They could actually reach the red zone.
2: They have offensive firepower. Like, It'd be weird if they can't utilize that. Like Austin said, you don't have to do much. You have Bijan Robinson, Drake London, Kyle Pitts. Like, why? I don't understand why it's so difficult for them to have an explosive offense.
0: I don't know if you know, but the theme of the week this week, Luca, has been quarterback injuries.
2: Yes.
0: Would you like to tell the people how many injuries Michael Penix has suffered to his knees?
2: A lot.
0: Since he was at Washington.
2: I think it even happened before Washington. I don't remember exactly where he was.
0: It's diabolical. Like,
2: yeah,
0: it's just
2: been unfortunate.
0: Unbelievable.
2: Yeah.
0: So, yeah. I mean, we've been saying this about the Falcons for how long now? Is all they need is this quarterback. You know, when it was Kirk Cousins. Kirk Cousins came in, and his favorite target, the guy he threw the ball to the most, was Darnell Mooney. It just doesn't work. I don't know why it doesn't work. It makes no sense why it doesn't, but it just doesn't work. The Atlanta Falcons as currently constructed. I don't know what it is. I don't know if it's you got to send Kyle Pitts to the moon. I don't know what is going on with Atlanta, but they have all the talent. They have a two-time coach of the year, and they are just unwatchable from day to day. And we get three primetime games of them for the next 3 weeks. Can't wait. It's going to be great.

0: Brand new single from the U2, first album of totally new material in 9 years. The single is Silencio. The album is Carnaval de Luz or Luz. I got to go to John for the correct Spanish pronunciation.
1: Carnival of Light.
0: L-U-Z.
1: Yes, Luz.
0: Luz?
1: Well, I mean, if you're in Spain, it's a T-H. If it's everywhere else, it's a Z. Luz.
0: Among the 12 tracks, a Bono-Dolly Parton duet on the song called Torn. It's her final vocal performance ever. So again, the album is out November the 13th, described as messy, provocative, and sacred.

0: We should have a button for those listening on streaming us, iHeart. You know, an SA button. If you want to hear the what it sounds like in Spanish.
1: ¡Qué horror! ¡Qué horror!
2: With John doing the translation.
1: 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Es imposible.
0: More on the Habs as they try to figure things out ahead of the opener next Tuesday night in Toronto. Coming up next on Melnick in the Afternoon on TSN 690.

0: She's Got Game, a weekly show about women's sports with top athletes, coaches, and leaders. 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
3: We're slowing on the westbound side of the Matanap between PNF and the DeCary Interchange. Also, delays on the eastbound side of the TCAN start at Cavendish at the Papineau on the eastbound Matanap between La Cordaire and Anjou. Southbound 25, pretty slow, Efrafo to the tunnel. We do have delays northbound DeCary now its length. Also, delays southbound DeCary, starting at the top, rolls at the Van Horn. Concert, dinner, meeting, or night out? 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

0: John just getting upset.
1: Still Snarly, brought to you every Thursday by the good people at Le Drone Guy, taking your vision higher. As if you need a certified drone pilot and raw unedited footage delivered on USB, give the Drone Guy a call on Instagram and Twitter or on their YouTube channel, or give them a call at 514-755-8867. Gentlemen, I have a very obvious observation. This is a divided world, yes? These are trying times, either when it comes to your family, your friends. Everyone is divided. Everyone is at each other's throats, no?
2: Yes. Too much so.
1: Mm-hmm. Too much so. Well, I have a great moment where, and this is very odd for Still Snarly, which is usually such a divisive, such a me screaming and yelling and ranting segment. Mm-hmm. But I feel like we can all come together right now, because sometimes the seas part, the skies open, and there's just such obvious pickings for Still Snarly. And that was provided today by the National Football League. The National Football League, do you know what that acronym stands for, Lucas Scott? The National
2: Football League.
1: The No Fun League. That is correct. Lucas Scott, hit it!
3: On third and three, play action. Use check. Down the sideline. Touchdown, San Francisco.
1: It sounds like a very innocuous touchdown. You know, Kyle Juszczyk, one of the best fullbacks in the National Football League. But Kyle Juszczyk
2: today. One of the only fullbacks in the National Football League.
1: Yeah, I was going to say. Is it like him and Patrick Ricard? Is that it? Are they like the only fullbacks left? But Kyle Juszczyk, he catches a very obvious pass out of the back of the end zone. I mean, he's playing the Miami Dolphins. At this point, you know, are they even really a football team? Or are they just Dolphins themselves out there on the field just, you know, playing football? I don't know. But all it is Kyle Juszczyk catches this ball, and as he's walking away, Kyle Juszczyk does the most criminal, awful, horrific thing you could possibly do, which is he simulates chugging a beer. Luca, do you chug beer? Have you chugged a beer? I know Aaron, you know, thinks that, you know, you've never had alcohol before your 27th birthday or whatever it was. Mitch, you've chugged a beer.
4: I was just at the Sex Pistols concert in a mosh pit.
1: Oh my!
4: You're not going where I think you're going with this.
1: Adam Schefter tweeting out earlier today: the NFL fined 49ers fullback Kyle Juszczyk $14,926 for engaging in an offensive demonstration Sunday versus the Miami Dolphins. Quote. Your imitation of chugging a beer constituted an offensive demonstration and can reasonably be construed as being in poor taste.
4: I don't believe this. This is another phony story.
1: This is absolutely true. Correct. Yeah. Why, Kyle Juszczyk was fined almost 15 grand for simulating chugging a beer after beating the Dolphins in a game that I don't think anyone watched because it was just an absolute train wreck from the beginning to end. So no one would have known about this even happening unless the NFL literally tweeted this out earlier today. No one knew. It's Thursday. This game was on Sunday. No one has spoken about this at all.
4: What the hell is going on?
1: So I get,
4: people being upset, Randy Moss pretending to moon, big deal. Yeah. Okay, don't do that again. Mm-hmm. Are you kidding me? Yeah.
1: Let us just go. I mean, I don't know if you know, if you've ever been to a sporting event before, but usually beer has a prominent part in being at these events. So let's just take you through some of the financials of the National Football League. Again, a entity that makes somewhere in the area of $24 billion gross, about $16 billion per year net when we're talking about after paying off all their taxes. The NFL has an official league-wide sponsorship in the beer category, which is held by Anheuser-Busch, where they throw the Bud Light out there. Do you want to know how much money
4: if you
1: the
4: call
1: National
4: that
1: Football
4: beer.
1: League? Oh, well, I was going to say. I was going to say, but I didn't know if we have a Bud Light sponsorship. If we did, it's gone. Bud Light apparently signed a multi-year extension with the National Football League at an estimated $230 to $250 million per year. So that's the first thing. Secondly, have you ever seen any of the cameras cutting to people, tailgating. Do you think the people at the tailgate are just, you know, singing Kumbaya and passing out flowers to each other and, you know, listening to, I don't know, Enya in the background and just, la, la, la, we're just here for the football and a little stroll through the meadow while we're... No, they're getting hammered drunk on camera while people are there, reporters who are like, look at that. Those are big fans. Those are good fans. Those are fans who absolutely are here to support their team because they're here 5 hours before and they're getting hammered drunk on what? Beer. They're drinking beer. I mean, the amount, this is just off the top of my head, the amount of Coors Light, Modelo, Dos Equis, Molson. What else are we going with? Obviously, Bud Light. The amount of beer commercials that are a part of any National Football League broadcast is mind-boggling. The fact that we haven't had a similar conversation that we've had recently about gambling as we do with alcoholism, with the amount that alcohol has been promoted by the National Football League and every sports team that has ever existed is genuinely shocking. But Kyle Juszczyk decided to pretend that he was back in college chugging a beer. And he will spend $15,000 to get the National Football League off of his back. Miller Lite, Michelob Ultra, Sierra Nevada, Sam Adams, Boston Beer Company. These are all affiliated in some way through broadcasters or the National Football League. The NFL is quite literally built on football and beer. Just beer. According to industry reports, alcohol brands contribute roughly $480 million annually in total sponsorship revenue across the National Football League and its teams, and it's estimated that the NFL, through concessions per year, make around $1 billion on beer sales alone at their games. And yet Kyle Juszczyk has had to play the martyr for all of us who dare to have a beer at a sporting event. Because he just simulated ridiculous. Having a beer after scoring a touchdown.
4: It's like honestly unbelievable. Yeah. It's absurd. It's totally absurd.
1: Not only is it absurd. Okay, this is what's so absurd about it. On top of that, is that I forgot all of the stupid other rules that the National Football League has about these things. So again, you can't have any violent or military mimes. So you can't mimic a weapon or violence. I mean, you literally have commercials recruiting young men into the military in the middle of these games. You have insurance companies that only exclusively cater to military families in the middle of the game. Josh Norman was fined for using a bow and arrow salute years ago. Yeah, obviously
0: someone's gonna just start walking around with a well, you know what, I wouldn't put past him.
1: It's you can't dunk on the goal post. You can't touch the goal post whatsoever. And of course you can't do anything sexually suggestive like a pelvic thrust or twirling, or you will be fined by the No Fun League NFL. So in these divided times, I think we can all get together, Republican, Democrat, lefty, righty, wherever you are in this cruel, crazy world of ours, and say that this might be one of the stupidest things we have ever seen by the National Football League by forcing Kyle Juszczyk to pay a $15,000 fine for simulating chugging a beer.
4: We can agree. So it sounds like Kyle's problem was not necessarily simulating chugging a beer. It's that his hand was not wrapped around a Bud Light can while he was doing it. Is that it? That's basically it.
1: No, my favorite thing is that, and this is even dumber, is that Kyle Juszczyk is like, my nickname's Juice, so I was simulating drinking juice. And I'm like, oh, don't back away from it, Kyle. Own this. Be the everyman that everyone wants you to be. And then he said at the end, I don't even drink beer, apparently, that he texted to Adam Schefter. I don't drink a lot of beer either, but this is criminal stuff. And the National Football League should be ashamed. And Roger Goodell, I believe, should lose his job over this. That's what I think.
4: Yeah, this ant in a molehill story is going to... We're going to get... What's the name of the investigative sports reporter who's breaking stories
0: Pablo
4: every
0: Torre.
4: Second? Yeah, we got to get Pablo Torre.
0: He's doing one now on Tim Tebow.
4: Really?
0: Yeah.
4: What's happening with Tim Tebow?
0: Uh-oh. Something about
1: a
0: church scam.
1: Oh, boy. Well, that sounds right.
4: Church scam?
0: An alleged.
4: Heaven forbid.
0: Alleged.
4: Yeah. A scam in a church. Wow.
1: But was there beer? Shocking. Was there beer there?
4: What a joke. Steven Brunt will make sense of Vladimir Guerrero saying what he did, or he'll try to anyway, and a couple of stories on George Gillette, who passed away a couple of days ago at the age of 87.

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2: We're slowing now northbound the Carry. Its length also delays southbound the Carry from the top to Côte Saint-Catherine. Southbound 15, pretty slow between De La Vérendrye and the Champlain. Also delays on the westbound side of the 20 between Turcot and Ville-Saint-Pierre. You are losing more time now between Anse and Cabaton and Île-Perrot. For the outbound side of the Mercier Bridge, it's pretty tough from Ville-Saint-Pierre. Get 20 or 30,000 points at Farmer Free at $20 or $30 value. 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Conditions in-app. I'm Lauren Glazer from the CJAD 800 Traffic Center.
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16: There is a slowdown in the exit for the 13th southbound.
17: A little bit of clouds moving in into the afternoon. Once again, we're...
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0: Welcome back. That's a perfect way to start this segment. From Alex Newhook to Hey Rosetta to Stephen Brunt. Newfoundland. Elbows up, Newfoundland. Hey Rosetta, great group, especially in concert. Tim Baker and friends. They broke up a while ago. Stephen knows them well. I think he housed them at his Writers Festival in Woody Point, Newfoundland. They are getting back together for a brief tour, which will include Montreal and Fiat Beanfield on March the 3rd. Welcome back again for Champlain Taxi. Stephen Brunt, how you doing?
1: Hey, I'm great. This is a fun one. Tim Baker and his wife stayed with us this summer out in Woody Point, and he played a show at our theater out there. And you kind of talked around this, that there was something cooking, but the band broke up 10 years ago, and Tim's had a very successful solo career since then. They announced this a couple of days ago. Man, the tour has already doubled in size since they announced it 48 hours ago because of the demand, which is really it's great. I can't wait to see him on stage again.
0: Stephen, I've had a lot of musicians in studio over the years, and had the occasion that Tim was passing through. I don't know if he was with the group or solo. We were on Green Avenue, and I think thanks to your prodding, he stayed with us for about 40 minutes. Sang some of his own tunes. He finished up with a Nirvana cover. The most intense performance I've ever been privy to.
1: Yeah.
0: In the studio.
1: He's an amazingly talented guy. Like, just straight up. And, and a very kind of driven guy artistically. You know, always kind of, not necessarily satisfied with what he's done and looking forward to what he's going to do. Which is kind of one reason I'm a little surprised that this happened, because, he's not one to kind of go back and tap the nostalgia for stuff that he was doing 10 years ago or 15 years ago or 20 years ago. Tim was living in Berlin up until not long ago. But he's back in St. John's now. They're all kind of there now. And I think, it's a small town, right? And they all kind of started running into each other and hanging around, and it was one of those, what do you think? And the message went around, and everybody said, yeah, why not? Let's give it a shot. So, Tim has been is the voice of the band and the songwriter in the band. But, I love his solo stuff. But there is something really special about that combination of people and musicians when they get together in Hey Rosetta. So, yeah, I'm not sure if there's tickets left for that Montreal show or not. But, if you're going to be in town, it'll be a great night. It'll be kind of an emotional night for a lot of people, I think.
0: He went to school here as well.
1: He did.
0: Tim Baker, yeah. At Concordia. Wednesday, March 3rd at the Fiat Beanfield. Good luck on the ticket front. So much to discuss. It has been such a miserable season for a team that came within, a hair, literally, yeah, of winning the World Series. There is no comparable in terms of, you're talking about disappointing franchises in Major League Baseball this season. Blue Jays are far and away. I don't know if there's anybody even in the same area.
1: I would say Seattle would be close, because they were bad and they were within a hair of getting to the World Series against the Jays, and look at their season. But you're right. I'm splitting hairs here. They both had kind of crushing seasons this year, for sure.
0: And they gave, there was a winning streak here and a winning streak there, and it gave the appearance that maybe they're going to sneak in, and they've been waiting all year playing possum, and they'll get to the postseason and they'll do some damage and Vlad will wake up. That never happened. One homer at home all season, 9 after signing that ridiculous contract. I don't say ridiculous in that he shouldn't have had that contract, and just mean in terms of numbers.
1: Mm-hmm.
0: And to have the season that he had this year, and then to do this interview where he was trying to defend himself. I know Elliot Price a week ago, and Elliot's still in town, he might be listening, he tried his best to defend Vlad as just, he's not the only guy to sign a big contract and have a lousy year, he'll bounce back. But to pile on top of the season, his explanation and his reasoning and his words, and even though technically some of it may be true, you are paid for what you did, but you're locking in. You better follow up with some kind of season here. And then he doubled down when asked about it, and he said, "I that's exactly what I meant." What happens now?
1: Well, you know, and again, I know Elliot and I kind of disagreed on this last week because, I don't really see a lot of comparables for – yeah, there's been guys who've had bad years after signing contracts. There's been great players who've had down, really down years. But to go from where he was, especially in the postseason last year, you know, again, he was the ALCS MVP. He would have been the World Series MVP if they'd won. And then he was great in the World Baseball Classic, you know, in March. And then to have it, his – production completely fall off a cliff, not for a month or 2 months or half a season, but for an entire season. I again, and that was one of the frustrations if you followed the team, if you're a fan of the team, because you're sitting there saying, like, this can't be the same guy. Like, and eventually he is going to snap out of it. And if he'd had an average season, you know, even, it's kind of a good offensive season for another player, you know, in the terms of another player, they would have been in the playoffs. Now, you know, they got so many guys hurt and the pitching got destroyed by injuries. They weren't going to do anything, but it's been hard. It was hard to watch. And I think fans are frustrated and they're, you know, a little bit angry, and, you know, they started to boo him towards the end of the season. And then when he showed any signs of life, they cheered him on. And when he finally hit the home run in Toronto, they went crazy. I look at those quotes mentioned, and I know he doubled down on it. He basically said, yeah, that's what I meant. But I'm still, you know, I'm a little puzzled by exactly what he did mean, to be honest. Like, you are paid for past performance to a large degree. That's why free agents get paid. They get paid for what they've done, not, you know, and yeah, there are projections, and you kind of say, what is he going to do over the 5 years or the 10 years or the 15 years of the contract? So, you know, technically he's not wrong. It's kind of a weird point to make at this stage. But I also don't think it means that, you know, hey, I got my money and I don't care anymore. I think he cares a lot, you know, and I think if you were him going through that season with all those expectations, having been as good as you'd been and having been as good as he's been his entire life, to then, you know, fail over and over and over again, you know, that would be horrible. And I think, you know, I don't think he just sat there kind of jumping in piles of money like Scrooge McDuck. Like, I think he, you know, he was taking 300 swings a day at one point in the batting cage trying to figure it out. And you could see him struggling at the plate. But I think people want to be mad about something because, you know, and again, if you take half a step back and you say, boy, it's been a pretty good run for this team. You know, like, they had a down year in 24, but 25, they, you know, could have won the World Series, maybe should have won the World Series. They were in the playoffs three out of the four seasons before that. You know, they've added payroll. They've got owners that are committed to winning. They fill the stadium. The stadium's way nicer than it used to be. There's a lot of things to be happy about. Like, this isn't, you know, some dead-end team that's, you know, they've got no future. But I think, you know, everything that built up last year, all of the excitement, all of the people who jumped on the bandwagon, and then watching this guy kind of look, you know, mortal, you know, look, it was like, it literally looked like one of the worst offensive players in baseball for most of the season, and then are kind of, you know, want something to hold on to here. I'm not sure what, you know, what he said isn't wrong. It's just kind of, it's the wrong place and the wrong time. And, you know, he's not the most sophisticated guy in the world. I'm not going to give him a ton of excuses. You know, he said it. It was, you know, both times he said it in Spanish. It was translated. You know, I don't think he was trying to say, hey, it's not my fault, or I don't care. I don't think either of those things are true, but that's kind of the way it's been interpreted by folks. And, you know, obviously in the kind of churn of social media where people, I say, want to be angry and want to blame somebody. And look, you can blame him all you want. It's, you know, he is to blame for the season. You know, if he'd been okay, a lot of other things would have been, you know, they'd be in the playoffs. So, you know, that's legit, but I think he knows that as well as anybody does.
0: I think it's also fair to ask, we know what he's capable of at his best, but, you know, even last year we were chatting, Luke and I, earlier in the show, until the playoffs, it wasn't the kind of year that you thought you'd get from Vlad.
1: Yeah.
0: But once the playoffs started, he was unstoppable. And you're going, okay, he has arrived. He is one of the premier superstar hitters in Major League Baseball right now. And we should expect this moving forward. And to drop all the way back the way he did this year is just, it's very, very puzzling.
1: Yeah, no. Like I said, I've got no equivalent with this. Yeah, there have been guys who had bad seasons, but to see where he was, and I think to a point, Mitch, we were still, and maybe we still are trying to figure out exactly what he is. Like, I don't think he's a 40 home run a year guy necessarily, but he's a guy that hits the ball incredibly hard on a straight line. He he has trouble kind of with launch angle a lot of the time, so he pounds too many balls into the ground. But at his best, he's hitting line drives. It doesn't matter, but he's a pretty good, really good defensive player at first base. But I don't think he's a guy who's ever going to hit 50 or anything like that. I just don't think that's how he's built. But he can be, well, he has been, through stretches, one of the best offensive players in baseball, overall. He can take the ball the other way. He can do a lot of things that kind of pure power guys can't do. But this year, he couldn't do any of that. He'd have a good game or a good at bat, and you'd go, okay, he's settled in, he's fine now. And then, I guarantee you, his manager, his hitting coaches, the front office, his family. Wilton is kind of his unofficial, his uncle Wilton is his unofficial hitting coach. I none of them got an answer for this because I don't think there is an answer for it.
2: Well, maybe that's the problem right there. Wilton was a slap singles hitter. That's what he became at the end of his this season, was a slap singles hitter. Anyway, go ahead,
3: Steven. Just I know you kind of spoken about how guys in the past were able to be the leaders of the Jays, and all that responsibility didn't need to fall on a guy like Vladdy Jr. But now that whether he likes it or not, he is one of the lead figures of the team, and maybe if he's not a vocal leader, he's leading by example. How does that, how do the comments that he just made, how does that play in the locker room, you think?
1: I guess it kind of depends how people, how the players decide to interpret them. I'm still kind of struggling to interpret exactly what he was talking about. I don't think other players resent players getting paid. It's good. If you're a player, you want players to get paid. You want somebody to get the money Vladdy got. You want to play for a team that commits that kind of money. So it's not like people say, boy, I can't believe that he got that dough. You're happy he got that dough. And he has, I never understood. I'm not in the clubhouse. I don't know what the clubhouse dynamics are. Neither does anybody else who's writing about the team or talking about the team. You don't really know. But, I think Vladdy in a lot of ways is a very young, 20-something-year-old. And I say this as somebody who first met him when he was 16. He's not the kind of grizzled veteran, dispensing wisdom in the corner of the clubhouse. So he's the guy that's dumping Gatorade on people's heads after games. That's who he is.
0: Should he be in the lineup this weekend against Cincinnati?

0: fun in a lot of ways. He was a really unique character. And I know, you know, people both in Montreal and in Liverpool, you know, less in Montreal, but certainly in Liverpool, you know, didn't love necessarily his ownership of their team. Although in Liverpool, I'll put a lot of that on his partner, Tom Hicks, who was a prick. But like George, you know, George liked people. He bought the, when he bought the Habs, no one else wanted to buy them. You know, they were just hard to believe, but there was no real other buyer out there. He borrowed a ton of money to buy the team, and he loved living, like, he was a high wire act financially. I remember I flew back. I did a story in Liverpool. I was with him in Liverpool for the better part of a week, trailing him around for a story when I was at the Globe. And he let me in, come into all these meetings, like, didn't identify me as a reporter. So, you know, I would, like, it was him and Hicks and the board, and they were looking at mock-ups for where they were, at that point, we're going to build a new stadium to replace Anfield. And the architects were in there, and all these other people looking at me saying, who is this guy? And George never told him I was a reporter. You know, I walked into the boot room and, you know, saw Steven Gerrard, and all of a sudden, George never told anyone I was a reporter. He just kind of brought me along as his pal. And then he said, do you want to fly home with me on my plane? So I said, yeah, that sounds good, better than Air Canada. So I got on his plane, and we flew back from Liverpool with a bunch of his buddies from Colorado. And they were all asleep, and it was just the two of us awake. And George gave me this, I remember this lecture about you shouldn't be afraid of debt. That debt is, you know, debt is your friend. You know, don't be afraid to borrow money, which is, I think, probably really bad advice for most of us. You know, I think that's really terrible advice, but he totally believed it, right?
1: He pulled it off.
0: Yeah, and he went bust a bunch of times, right? And then he came back. You know, he was also, later in his life, he got kind of tied up with Bob McCowan in Toronto, a former radio co-host or the host of the radio show I co-hosted in Toronto for years. And they were both kind of fantasists. You know, and he would have, George had these schemes where, like, they were going to buy the Raiders at one point and move them to some super stadium they were going to build in outside of Toronto. And, you know, Bob would come in with all of these things that George had said they were going to do. And, you know, shockingly, none of them ever happened or were ever going to happen. But, you know, I think on some level, he kind of believed they were going to happen. But, you know, if you ever met him, he was an unpretentious guy.
2: Yep.
0: He was a great guy to have dinner with. He always liked that. He liked to have a laugh. You know, when we were in Liverpool, like, things were tense there, right? The supporters there really hated him and Hicks. Get the Americans out kind of thing. And George had bodyguards in Liverpool, like guys with guns. And that, you know, in England, guys with guns, like, even the cops don't carry guns a lot of the time, right? But George had these guys who, you know, looked like they were out of a Monty Python skit, but they were like real mean-looking gangster guys with guns. But he would still, he'd say, stop the car, and he'd get out and walk out on the street, and he'd see a bunch of people, and he'd go out and start shaking hands with them and say, hey, I'm George Gillette, you know, Liverpool, that, you know, and just kind of want to talk to them about the club, you know, with that big George Gillette smile on his face. Like, he was a man of the people. And, you know, again, as a businessman, he had his flaws. I mean, I guess as a sports owner, he had some flaws. But I would say with the Canadians, he was a reasonably good custodian of the team for the years that he owned it.
2: You know, absolutely.
0: And handed over a good franchise.
2: He understood the significance of the position he was in, and he embraced it. And again, on a personal level, I love being around him. I didn't spend as much time as you did, but I did love being around him. I mentioned yesterday he was a great listener. A lot of people in higher positions, you have a conversation with them, they're already on to the next person. George would come back the next time he saw you and pick up where the conversation left off. He remembered everything.
0: Yep.
2: And he was a good guy from my personal dealings with him.
0: Yeah, and his wife was lovely, and you know, his son Foster wasn't everybody's cup of tea, I know, but he was a character. But yeah, like my wife Jeannie and I, we had dinner with him and his wife, you know, Greek restaurant in Montreal, you know, unpretentious place, not a fancy joint, and a lot of laughs and drank a lot of wine and I enjoyed those times with him. And I said, I even enjoyed it when he was kind of off in these kind of crazy tangents with McCowan, because at least it was entertaining.
2: Sounds like you might have dined at Filenos on Park Avenue. John, so maybe the only thing missing from your life was a conversation with the Liverpool owner at the time.
3: I think that would have been tough. Again, they almost went bankrupt. Like, it was almost like a real disaster. Like, Liverpool Football Club, you know, not necessarily, I don't want to say existing, but, you know, getting to a point where they almost said it would have to have drop down a level or something like that. But I'll leave it to one of our listeners here who has a great story about George Gillette. He says, I have an amazing George

0: George Gillette story that happened to me when he was Habs owner during the playoffs as we were two 20-year-olds celebrating out in the streets after a win, had a few too many in us, so we tried to hail a taxi and climbed in, only to realize that George and his wife were already in the cab. We apologized, but he was so cool and actually told us to stay in the cab with him and that they'd pay for us to get to St. Laurent Street for some club action. We had a great conversation the whole way, and then when we got dropped off, he pulled out several $100s in cash and told us to have the best night ever. It was a super fan dream and a unpublicized story of what kind of owner that he was. Chris in the West Island.
1: How about that?
2: Awesome. Huh? Isn't that great?
1: But that sounds like him, right? That sounds like the guy you knew.
2: 100%. Yeah, that's. I got a big smile on my face thinking about that. That is a great story. And John, you're right. Like obviously that Liverpool. The one thing I will say about the Liverpool situation, of course, again, George being a guy who walked the high wire financially, you know, they ran into the collapse of the world financial markets, right? And right. Like the repercussions of 2008, and that, you know, that's why they didn't get the stadium built. And you know, it was a house of cards, right? It was, the whole thing was a house of cards. But you know, George was used to living in a house of cards. You know, he's for better or for worse, and in Liverpool is for worse.
1: All right, you know why John is in Toronto. The match is Saturday. We'll talk about that next week because I did want to get in a very significant development this week. On the Canadian Football League front, we've all been waiting for that extra franchise, assuming it would be in the Maritimes. Turns out it's Quebec City, and it's close.
2: Yeah, it sounds like it. Like, I'll tell you something. If Stu Johnson wasn't the commissioner of the Canadian Football League, I would take this with a grain of salt. I just would, because I've been through this a couple of times, like 100 times over the years. But Stu, is a very smart guy and a very capable guy, and I don't think he's going, again, he's not a fantasist. I think his stuff with the CFL has been very much grounded in reality, and he's been given a mandate, and I think he's carrying out the mandate. Now, there is a missing piece here, which is a stadium. So everybody's saying nice things about a team in Quebec. They have, in theory, a potential owner. And the guy who runs who underwrites the Laval University program incredibly successfully, he's on board, so they don't view it as competition. But you still got to build a stadium, a football stadium. And football stadiums are, not a great investment because they don't get used very much. So they're going to need, I think they said $380 million, but that seems low to me. Let's say half a billion dollars to build a football stadium. And and then you're operating in a town that's, it's a government town, and government towns are tricky sometimes for professional sports. It's, that's why one of the reasons Ottawa, the Senators, have struggled forever is that, you don't have a lot of businesses necessarily, private businesses. They're going to buy up all your season tickets. I think because it's Stu, I think there's a shot that this actually happens, and it would be really good for the league. Get it to 10 teams, two teams in Quebec, a rivalry, and, the Laval scene, if you could replicate it at all. Like, that's a tiny, it's not a very big stadium there, but they have tremendous support for that football team. If you could tap into that and kind of in the Quebec football culture, as Laval has, then, I think you got a shot. I wish it was going to be in Halifax. I think that would have been amazing, but there was never going to be a stadium there, so... this is at very least the next best thing. And, I kind of feel like it might happen.
1: Award-winning writer and broadcaster Stephen Brunn every Thursday after 4. Great stuff, Stephen, as always. Have yourself a terrific week. We'll do it again next Thursday.
2: All right. Talk to you next week, guys. Not coming out, not
1: coming out, not coming out. Once again, a reunited Hey Rosetta at the At Beanfield, March the 3rd. 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
1: It's a slow drive down northbound 13 starting at Hickmore out to Henri Barrasik in between Dashnan and the 640. Southbound 13 delays too between the Vashel Bridge and Dashnan in between Hickmore and Dodd-Route 20. For the westbound side of the Met, delays too between Anjou and a problem at VO again between St. Michel and DeCary. For the westbound side of the TCAN, pretty slow between Cavendish and Dodd-Route 13. Canada Post is standing strong with Canadian businesses with solutions to help support you. 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I'm Lauren Glazer from the CJAD 800 Traffic Center.
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1: Arpin, coming right up. Yes, an unpretentious dinner at a Greek restaurant. Certainly sounds like Filinos, as Stephen was describing a night out with George Gillette. And John, the dude who wrote in with that Gillette story, Chris on the West Island. By the way, just ate at Filinos West Island due to your ads, and it was A++++. And we'll be going back. So that is the one on Saint-Jean in Pointe-Claire. Spiro and the gang, they do a great, great job. The original that opened over 30 years ago on Park Avenue, thanks to Harry Dalmas. I love, it had been a while since I'd been there. I love the crickety old wood floors and the character and the fantastic terrace out front. Unless you're Luca with the dying wasps and their last gasp. Before they disappear for a while, the terrace is a great, great spot. We sat out on the terrace. It was still summertime. And you didn't see any insects while we were there.
20: I didn't. But like you said, maybe now they're popping up a little bit more.
1: Never too late. Never too early. It's always late. It's always late. And you realize we got a holiday party that we are supposed to organize. Mm-hmm. And you want to go to a place that's perfect for sharing meals. 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Mm-hmm. 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
1: Welcome back. Happy Thursday. Melnick in the afternoon on TSN 690. Another gorgeous day in the city. Hope you're enjoying it. John Still's in Toronto. He'll be calling Canada-Chile on Saturday evening for TSN. Lucas Scott is here in studio. Can't wait for Michael Penix Jr. at quarterback for the Falcons against the Packers tonight. We have it for you if you're driving around. And it's a pleasure. Welcome back. So I noticed while Frankie Corrado decided to change his song, much better song, Arpan is sticking with Radiohead for a while because we haven't gotten to cut down day, and there's a chance that he still might be wrong. So I think that's why he's waiting for the start of the season. How you doing?
32: I'm good. I mean, there's always a chance I might be wrong. That was the whole point of picking the song. It's evergreen in that sense. But yeah, I haven't thought about a new one. Hopefully, next time I speak to you, we'll be into the regular season. We'll have a game to talk about, and I'll have a new song.
1: Okay, by the way, thank you for a wonderful wedding gift. Arpan and Karen, his beautiful wife, were at the party, the wedding party on Saturday in Old Montreal, dancing up a storm.
32: Loving it.
1: And, so I, you know, it took me a few days to recover and gradually going through some envelopes. You had the funniest card of all the people that we received cards from, by far. It's a gorgeous bottle of scotch, Lagavulin. 57% alcohol.
0: Hell yeah.
1: And Arpan wrote in it, Jay, my lovely wife, I know you won't get much use out of this, but it will make Mitch more tolerable. We both got a major kick out of that.
32: I'm glad. Will she get any use out of it? Because that was actually, I didn't know if she would get any use out of it, but at the very least, she would get that.
1: Yeah, so. But after dipping into it last night without realizing the 57% point, I was useless last night.
32: Well, there you go.
1: Some family
32: that's
1: visiting.
32: A win for Jay.
0: I kind of want to find out where you found that Lagavulin, because I've been looking for that in SAQs around Montreal for a while.
32: You have to go to an SAQ selection, and there's one on Beaubien. I happened to be in the neighborhood, and I knew it had a good selection of scotch, so I stopped there. I stopped there that week. So, yeah, you got to go to the right FAQ. The one in Westmount has a good selection, too.
1: Yeah, there's one downtown. That's where I ran into the Kasitsins a few years ago.
32: Yeah.
1: With two shopping carts full of vodka. Sergey with a sly smile and Andre with a grunt. That's my lasting image of the Kasitsins before Christmas. Okay, so to thank you for this, I am going to put you in charge of the Montreal Canadiens. You're the managing head. You're the head of the coaching staff. It's cut down day. Assuming nothing dramatic changes in the two games against Ottawa, who's staying? Who's going?
32: I'm personally keeping David Reinbacher. It doesn't have to be permanent. They have room to keep eight defensemen if they so choose. And that's of course when Schooley gets back. So, I mean, for now they could even keep seven that way, but I want to see what he can do in an actual NHL game. And if I were them, I would want to see that too. So, you know, they have an obvious hole on the right side of their group. It's been like that for a while. They drafted him to fill that hole. That's really the intent behind it. Enough time has passed because he hasn't played enough games in the AHL. I get that. He's been sort of injury riddled, but I really like the version of David Reinbacher that's arrived at camp this year. Just personally, in terms of his confidence level and how good he feels about his own game, the way he's showing that on the ice in an NHL setting among NHL players, he fills a need. And I believe makes this team better. Now, will he be able to keep that up during the regular season? I think it's worth finding out. And if not, not the end of the world. Send him back to Laval and say, you'll be back pretty soon, probably. So that's one thing I would do. And it's also the fact that they've tried Struble and Jacki. They've given them all a very long runway to sort of solidify a spot in the lineup, and one of them would still have one if Reinbacher plays, but once Gouley gets back, it would be a little dicier. But I think a six of Matheson, Dobson, for now, let's say Hudson, Carrier, Gouley, Reinbacher, and then maybe when Reinbacher settles in, it could be Hudson, Reinbacher, Gouley, Carrier. Like, that's a better group of six to me. Than anything else they could come up with. A little surprising today to see both Florian Jacki and Owen Beck playing sort of on AHL lines. I think Jacki has a similar, Florian, of course, has a similar need that he fills, a need that has been identified by both Kent Hughes and Jeff Gorton after both playoff runs, particularly the first one, but I mean, even last year, a need for more sandpaper, more of the elements that Florian provides. He is a versatile player. He can kill penalties. He can play center. He can play the wing. His feet have improved. Are they elite? Far from it, but I think they're adequate to try and get that element into your lineup. So it's a little tougher for him just because of the glut of forwards. And, you know, you can't keep 14 forwards and 8 defensemen. Something's got to give there. So I think just the numbers game would probably prevent Florian from starting the season in Montreal. So I guess that's probably my only one is Reinbacher, but Florian Jacka is sitting right there. And if an injury happens or if someone's underperforming, I think he provides something this group lacks.
1: So
32: and
1: who would
32: that
1: he,
32: would be my standard.
1: In your world, who would he be replacing?
32: Well, I mean, everyone can see that Doc's been a bit underwhelming at this point in camp. I think people are going a little overboard on their assessment of him just because I think a lot of people have some built-up frustration with, you know, sort of 4 years of the Doc experiment. But he has not played like a guy who needs to win a spot. There's been a bit of a lack of urgency, I feel, in what he's done. And Texier is a good player. I really like him, but he's kind of like, you know, his sort of superpower is puck protection and sort of maintaining ozone time. And Canadians have a lot of that elsewhere in their forward group, whereas the one thing I think Florian is his biggest selling point is that he's bringing something that doesn't otherwise exists. You know, Josh Anderson obviously provides some of the element that Florian does, but I don't think you want Josh Anderson running around being, you know, peak playoff Josh Anderson all season, because then you won't get that version in the playoffs. You just can't do it for that many games. So having someone else to do it, I think, would allow you to preserve someone like Anderson and make sure that once you get to the playoffs, you're getting the version that everyone saw in last year's playoff run, which is a very appealing player.
1: John.
0: I guess my question would be, from what you've seen and heard from Martin St. Louis, how realistic is the scenario you're putting out there to actually occurring?
32: The one where Florian gets sent down and Reinbacher stays?
0: Yeah.
32: I think it's realistic. You know, they wouldn't have to. The thing is, like, they wouldn't have to lose anyone. They wouldn't have to put anyone through waivers. They wouldn't have to really do anything. You can carry two extra defensemen or one extra defenseman, and even when Gouley gets back, you can carry two extra defensemen. It's really not the end of the world. And so, I think that's a realistic path. Florian, as I mentioned, that would require some gymnastics, especially if Reinbacher's also there. So, I think there's a very real possibility just because of the hole that he fills and just because of how I think he rounds out the defense group. I can't imagine there's no one among the Canadiens decision makers that shares that belief. And listen, this is a management group that invested a very high draft pick in this kid. And, you know, we just saw other players from that draft sign big deals, Gentile being the latest one. And so their careers are well underway, and we're still, you know, they're still waiting for their pick to sort of pan out. And I think it'd be only normal to be curious to see, okay, let's see what he can do. And there's no finality to it. There's nothing permanent about it if he just makes the team out of camp. And I don't think it would be a disaster if after 10 or 12 games and when Gouley comes back, you say, okay, we saw it. There's still work that needs to be done. Go back down there and work on those things, and then you'll be back up before you know it.
1: Lucas Scott.
20: Arpin, I actually saw this this tweet because you reposted it from Mark Scheig, if I'm pronouncing his name correctly, who covers the Columbus Blue Jackets, essentially saying that, you know, Don Waddell doesn't want any futures in a potential deal with Kirill Marchenko. Does that increase or lessen the chances of the Canadiens potentially landing him?
32: I mean, I don't think it's news. I mean, it's news because Waddell said it on a radio station and said it in very plain terms, but I think it's always been pretty clear, and based on everything he said about Marchenko, it's always been pretty clear that if he's going to trade Kirill Marchenko, the trade has to help the Columbus Blue Jackets today, and it can't help them 2 years from now. So he's been pretty blunt about that. I think this was the most blunt because he flat out said it. So I don't think it impacts the Canadiens' chances or anyone's chances of getting him. I think Don Waddell's been pretty straightforward about this from the get-go. And you're not going to acquire a player like Marchenko without giving up significant players off your roster. And that's been the reality the entire time. And I think Waddell's been pretty consistent with that. So, I mean, I reposted it just because he just said it again, and it's out there, and it's relevant. But I don't think it's breaking news by any stretch. I think this has been his stance, and justifiably so, like rightfully so. He's their leading goal scorer. He makes less than $4 million a year. Like, that's a prime asset. That's a team that needs to make the playoffs. They're going to try to make the playoffs, and they have to convince their franchise player that he wants to stay. And that's the number one priority in Columbus, and you're not going to do that by trading your leading goal scorer for draft picks and prospects.
1: Should point out, for those who missed it earlier, they did re-sign Adam Fantilli today. Six-year contract, yes. very similar to what Cutter Gauthier signed in Anaheim. Arpan, I think it's become clear, you know, after failing in the offseason and at the trade deadline, although they did sign Chris Kreider, that any further significant addition will likely happen this time around, either before or at the trade deadline. Because of the strength of the Atlantic, do you think there's any danger whatsoever in the Canadiens waiting that long to make a move because of the competition inside the division?
32: I mean, I think the Canadiens, as is, can be competitive in the division. Now, I wouldn't sharpie them into the playoffs at the start of the season, because you don't know what's going to happen. It's going to be a very, very difficult schedule for all the Atlantic teams. And, you know, injuries are the big variable that no one knows. Goaltending, you know, the Canadiens sort of withstood a first half of subpar goaltending last year and still managed to be a top three team in the division. So I don't think they're going to have the same thing this year, but they could. Anyone could, really. You know, Ottawa goes and acquires a former Vezina winner, and he can't stop a puck for the vast majority of the season, and it sort of almost torpedoed them out of the playoffs, and I guess that could happen in Montreal. A lot of things could happen. I don't know if... I think the Kreider addition, you know, was just because of the contract they gave him, or that he accepted, was perfect and makes them better. I think they're better off with Kreider playing, if he works with the top line, and they can build some runway for Slafkovský, Demidov, and Kapanen to gel and to improve in the areas where they were somewhat deficient when they played together last year. But, you know, the scoring was encouraging. They shot at a ridiculously high percentage, which is probably not sustainable, but I think the improvements, the maturing of their collective game, the three of them, could lead to that becoming more sustainable or leading to actions that you can repeat. So, no, I don't think, like, honestly, like, the Marchenko situation is not unique. You know, there's not a lot of teams in the market for futures right now. There's maybe two. Calgary and Vancouver, you know, I don't know how many other teams are really looking to add draft picks and prospects. Every team in the league, other than those two, believes they have a shot at the playoffs. And I think what the Canadiens are hoping, and not only hoping, they actually know that there will be teams come November that are not playing up to their own expectations, and they're going to have to rethink things, and that maybe at that time, you can find that player, and you can find a team that's willing to that's suddenly open to accepting futures for an established NHL player, and those talks can rekindle. But I don't think it's. I think the Canadiens are going to organically improve. Like, I expect Slafkovský to be better. I expect Hudson to be better. I expect Demidov to be vastly better. If Suzuki can sort of maintain what he did last year, and Caulfield can do the same, and even if they even took a little dip, it wouldn't be disastrous. Like, I think there's many paths to the Canadiens getting better without necessarily having made a big splash on the trade market.
1: All right, we've got time for one more brief one, John.
0: Yeah, Arpan, I guess my question now, and we know goaltending can be, you know, fickle at the best of times, to what you said right there about Linus Ullmark. I guess not how does Sam Montembeau, but has Sam Montembeau looked like he could be the backup goaltender for the Montreal Canadiens this season?
32: Yeah, absolutely. He has. I see no, I mean, at least to start. I mean, that's another thing. Like, it's, you know, I don't know what it. It's amazing to me how quickly people just completely lost faith in Sam Montembeau. Like it was one bad season. Goalies go through this. It happens, and they bounce back from it. That also happens. You know, there was a time when everyone thought Sam, you know, Sergei Bobrovsky was washed in Florida, and that was the worst contract in the league. Now, I don't know if it was the best contract in the league, but he definitely made it worth it because he bounced back. And I'm not comparing Sam to Sergei, but it's just like this happens with goaltenders where you have an off year. It can become a vicious circle. He sort of amended the mental challenges. He started working with a sports psych, something he did throughout the summer as well. Really trying to lock down the mental side of the game. Obviously, he's spent more time in Brossard than he had previously. He's in excellent shape. You know, Sam's never been, you know, I'm not one to talk, obviously, but I'm not a professional athlete, but he's never been, you know, a vision of athletic superiority, you know, in terms of his physique, but he looks a lot slimmer and in much better shape. I think he's put a lot of work on that. And so, and on the ice at every practice and so far in the preseason, in the two games he's played, there's hard to fault him for anything. He stopped all 13 shots he saw in Toronto. The only goal he gave up against Ottawa was a terrible play by both Struble and Jacki that left the guy wide open in front of him. Otherwise, he was fine, and not only fine, he didn't give up any other goals. So I don't know what more he could have done to answer your question, John. It's just that he's done his part. So I think, yeah, I think the Canadians should be perfectly comfortable going in with a tandem of Montembeau and Dobish and being happy that Jacob Fowler is going to get a lot of reps in Laval, which is probably the best thing for his development right now.
1: Part two of Arp and Basu's in-depth preview of the Canadian season, Monday morning on The Morning Show with Connor McKenna and Sean Starr. Thanks an awful lot, as always. Thanks again for the gift. It was great seeing you on Saturday, and we'll talk again next Thursday.
32: All right. Thanks. Congrats again, Mitch.
1: Thank you. A little surprised we've gone all this time, and to me, the most significant development in the camp of the Canadiens hasn't even been touched on unless I missed it on Friday. Mike Matheson has a new stick company supplying his sticks. Do you guys know that?
20: I do not know that.
0: There's literally only one person I know who knows this other than you, and it's J.P. O'Connor.
20: Yeah, there you go.
1: It's who?
0: J.P. O'Connor. The equipment maverick that he is.
20: Yeah.
1: We'll pick up on that development and much more next with Aaron Ward.
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3: We do have delays on the westbound side of the 20. They started Turcotte at Norman again between Morgan and Yale Perot. Eastbound side of the 20, volume 2 from before 55th to 1st Avenue. For the upbound side of the Mercier Bridge, it's tough from Ville-Saint-Pierre. Northbound, the carry, difficult its length. Also delays eastbound T-Can start to Cavendish at the Papineau and again between Lacordaire and Anjou. A quick reminder from Kinnack, if you want the best prices, you need to go where the prices are ridiculous. And that's at Kinnack. Kinnack truly helps. I'm Lauren Glazer from the CJAD 800 Traffic Center.
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33: 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It's picked off and it's Watt. He's all over the place. TJ Watt still going to the end zone. It's a touchdown.
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1: Aaron Ward standing by. Pierre McGuire after 5:30. NFL tonight, 8 o'clock. Falcons and Green Bay Packers. Michael Penix Jr. trying to get the Falcons into the red zone for the first time this season. And at the Prime Minister's Cup outside of Chicago, Corey Connors and Nico Echevarria, 2 up through 13, playing against Americans Justin Thomas and Jackson Koivun.
31: Expert analysis from someone who's been there.
32: Like, let's be honest, it wasn't even the leadership group. If Connor McDavid is on board with Mike Babcock,
0: Who the hell in that organization is going to argue with them? They're not.
2: It's Aaron Ward.
1: Good afternoon. Welcome back. How's everything?
0: I'm good. I was just put on hold by Luca, and I feel attacked, but like totally attacked.
1: How so?
0: I just happened. There's a certain advertisement that played two advertisements previous that said, if you're concerned with anything you hear on this radio station, please contact us, or, and they go as far as giving out an address. Like, yeah. are we trying to get me removed?
1: No.
0: John Stills in control of the board, isn't he? I knew it.
1: John Stills.
3: Aaron, the NFL is fining people for simulating chugging beer, so anything can happen.
0: Oh,
1: did okay. You see that story?
0: No, I have no idea what you're talking about.
3: There was the San Francisco 49ers fullback Kyle Juszczyk scored a touchdown over the weekend. After he scored and he kept the football and he simulated that he was chugging beer, and apparently this cost him $15,000 and that it was in poor taste. And apparently there's a guy on the Colts who also got fined for the same thing in the same weekend.
0: So we can throw up gang signs, but we cannot chug beers.
1: Aaron, I said I'd start here because I did read this. Apparently, John said the only other person he's aware of that knows this information is J.P. O'Connor, but I'm pretty sure I read it while I was away, that Mike Matheson has a new stick company supplying him with sticks. Anybody who's watched Matheson over the last couple of seasons, there can't be a player who played through more broken sticks, dropped sticks, defective sticks than Mike Matheson. How important is this to a player? I mean, it goes without saying, it's an obvious question, but like how does that work when you have a company supplying you, the contractual obligations, changing companies, that kind of thing?
0: So I know that, so I have a buddy that lives in Montreal by the name of Chris Paul. He's with the Warrior. And I enjoy getting a hold of him after I know some fun things have gone on in the stick world. Say, for example, there might have been a Carolina Hurricanes player whose stick surfaced on Facebook over the summer, and then hearing the story of how that played itself out. A couple things. So Matheson, I'm kind of interested if there was input from his agent or the organization had something to say. I'm in agreement with you. Like, I notice among the players that drops a stick or has like pucks hit his stick and comes flying out of his hand, or just in the opportunity or the timing of it is probably better how I say it, seems to really screw him every time. So, here's the thing. I never liked switching sticks. I like being, the ego feat of being, recruited by a stick company, but I like sticking with, the same brand. There's a certain feel, and I was usually critical if they came up with a new one and it felt any different than what I had. So for Matheson, did they name the stick brand that he went to? Is it like a new brand, or it's just he's switching manufacturers?
1: I didn't get that far. I think I read something about a company's initials being blacked out.
0: Oh, okay. So if it's a brand new company, they haven't paid the license to the NHL, because in order to have a stick in the league, you have to pay to have your brand out there. I've seen that before. Like there's brands out there that are on the market, are sold in sports stores here that do not surface at the NHL level with their brand visible because they haven't paid the proper licensing fees. So that's interesting. I mean, yeah. Here's the truth. What I always wondered why guys didn't get involved with these stick companies. Like if you love their brand and you're giving them positive input as to how they can improve their stick, you should get in it. Because if you do come up with an innovative product, I mean, it can take off.
3: Imagine you just spray painted a wood stick.
1: How would wood sticks fare today? Seriously.
0: No, they wouldn't. I played with Josef Stumpel in that Chara deal, and he had a wood stick. My God, it was a Lincoln Log. Like it was huge. It was like so heavy. I thought to myself, well, you definitely know if you made contact with the guy and slashed him, because it is like a big barrel. But I don't know how you feel. Like he's like, well, would you feel it better? I'm like, no, I just feel a heavy stick. I don't know if I'd feel the puck all that well.
1: So apparently, it was the company that posted on Instagram welcoming Mike Matheson. It's EOS.
2: the brand's newest ambassador.
0: Never heard of him.
2: Yeah. Okay.
0: EOS?
2: Yeah, it's hard to believe anything would be worse than what was happening.
0: Wow.
3: EOS? I've never heard of this.
2: Well.
0: That's interesting. It's EOS is something our stick.
2: Brand's newest ambassador. Built his career around, so maybe they're skates. I don't know. I'm trying to
0: Canadian,
2: find
0: American,
2: the story.
0: European?
2: I don't know. You're. I'm doing this live.
4: The only EOS I know is the skincare company.
0: Luca. Did he just say
4: skincare?
0: What I thought he said?
4: Skincare. Yes.
3: Yeah. Luca's a big fan of the lip balm.
4: Big lip balm guy.
0: Every time he opens his mouth, I'm shocked. But then again, I'm really not shocked. Like it's on brand for Luca.
4: It's my
0: peptides. I get my peptides from EOS.
3: Wow, I'm seeing this right now. Again, this is from the AI bot, so who knows. But the EOS 50 hockey stick is a high-end, budget-friendly blackout stick sold through retailers for around $119 Canadian. I know he's definitely not using that one, but $119 for a high-end...
0: Canadian?
3: Yeah, $119 Canadian for a high-end one-piece stick is literally unheard of. I've never heard of this.
0: Yeah, that's under $100 American for a stick.
3: That's nuts.
0: Hey,
3: everyone should be buying these sticks.
0: I was going to say, if this is in fact something that is even a viable product,
3: yeah,
0: and they're going to go this route and this is their marketing strategy, that's brilliant. Because I know a million people that keep talking about the fact that they cannot afford to play hockey, that once they lose it, once they break a stick, they're kind of stuck.
3: Yeah.
2: How much is a typical NHL stick? Used by NHL players.
3: Mitch, I bought an Easton, the original Easton Synergy. That would have been the silver stick. I must have been 17 years old. I paid $90. That's nuts.
0: What? You bought a stick back in the day for $90?
4: It was like 20 years ago.
3: Yeah, the original Synergy, the original silver Synergy.
0: Was it used?
3: No.
2: But that didn't answer my question.
3: No, but my whole point is that in 20 years, like just around 20 years, it's gone up to around like $250 to $300 a stick at least. Probably more now.
2: Nick from Smiths Falls.
0: More.
2: If the company sold silencers, Aaron would have known what it is.
0: Correct. By the way, it's not silencers. We're not allowed to use that term. It's called suppressors as a technical term for it.
3: Interesting. Oh, I'm so sorry.
0: Yes. Yeah. Okay, so here's the dynamic here for sticks, though. You can have a certain type of stick that is branded this, but there's, like, levels of, like, what it is. Like, so you can have the mid-tier level, still have the same graphics on the stick, and go, I would tell you, to answer your question, and this is my educated guess, that the product that they manufacture for the players, if it was to be out there retail, would be over $400 American.
2: Yes, we're getting a lot of feedback from our listeners on the text line. A lot of people suggesting $400 to $450.
3: Wow.
0: Yeah. Listen, I buy my sticks and I get them at a discount from the aforementioned individual at Warrior. And I will tell you the hardest thing to stomach as a former NHL player is having to buy gear. Like I still have decrepitly old elbow pads from 2010 because I refuse to buy new gear because I know how much that damn stuff costs. So when it comes to sticks, you're forced to have to buy them. And I luckily have worked out a good deal, mutually beneficial deal with the guys at Warrior. And I love their sticks, so I just leave it at that. But I just know how much I see them in the stores here in Raleigh, and they are easily $400. And the other thing that makes me puke is the cost of skates.
3: Mm. Oh, $1,000 at least. At least.
0: Dude, it's a semester of college to get your kid on skates.
3: Well, this is the other cool thing is someone telling us that it's from a Montreal company. So we love to shout them out. Montreal company Sports Excellence, says Rufus.
2: Ooh.
3: So, you know, this would be great. I mean, again, I've been talking about this for a long time in terms of trying to find some kind of viable way, because apparently EOS, this company, does more than just sticks. They do all kinds of, you know, equipment that you could use on the ice. If this is kind of the beginning of someone finding a quality a quality product to put out there that doesn't drive people absolutely bonkers, I mean, this could be a game changer.
0: Not just that. If they're driving margins down, they're going to force everybody else to drive their margins down too, right?
3: Yeah.
0: If affordability for theirs makes it so that you're going to have to go from what you have it, your MSRP is now in a sports store to, hey, it'll benefit everybody. So good on them to try and create that.
2: And apparently, Alex, I don't know, how much interest is there among fans? But I think Puckpedia is a site that actually lists the brand name of the equipment that each player uses, not just their skates. Like, is this a...
0: It's like sneakerheads. So my kid is an idiot and knows who uses what. And I'm like, how do you forget to go to appointments and don't go to class, yet you know what curve this guy... Oh, he uses a Gallagher curve. Like, I use a Gallagher curve. And my kid can spit that stuff out. These kids know it all.
2: Okay, on the ice today, a couple of days ago, Flory and Jack Eye, Owen Beck, and Reinbacher and Engstrom were all part of the team at the NHL level. NHL players were making up, I don't know if it was Team A or Team B or whatever it was. Today they were both grouped, Flory and Jack Eye and Owen Beck were both grouped with the mostly American Hockey League players. We're just a few days away from opening night. Is that a big tell?
0: It's a big tell, but it's also a big tell that no matter what you do when you assess this team, is it's going to be hard to crack the lineup. There's a lot of guys that did a lot of great things, and you can say whatever you want about coming into training camp in September. There's a residual memory component to how did you play when it really mattered. And so there are elements to solidifying your position on a team that don't partake in just the timeline that it is the training camp. So these guys had a tough road to climb to begin with, even before they stepped on the ice. So they'd have to do something magnificently consistent that would supplant someone that has earned the trust earned the trust of the organization to supplant someone and not have them start the season.
4: Aaron, is for a guy like, and we spoke about this earlier, you know, a guy like Owen Beck, Where does he kind of fall into the equation of the Montreal Canadiens?
0: I think for him, he's got to hope for someone to, I hate to say this, some knock on wood, but since you hear me do it, someone to get injured. And it's timing sometimes in your career plays more of a role than your performance does. And that you have to hope that there's positionally an opening somehow, some way that allows you to be here consistently, and the team recognizes that it's now your opportunity to perform for them, and you seize it. Because, again, Beck clearly is someone who they're putting in ideal positions in preseason to get a good look at him, and I'm sure they have trust. They brought him up last year, but he's still, I mean, just like Jack, he's still not in a place where he's going to move anybody out. So the toughest part for guys at this stage is to not, you know, have the dragon lower lip hitting the cement as you're going from the Bell Center down to Laval. You've got to keep a positive attitude and figure that circumstance dictates part of your career right now, and you just have to deal with it. And that your performance now, come trade deadline, may either get you a kind of support position for the organization or position yourself to be a trade piece for a team that may be, hypothetically looking at Shifley in Winnipeg, and gets you an opportunity to go in and get a start somewhere else where ideally you wouldn't be stuck in a fourth line. Maybe you get a bigger sniff of the third. So a lot rides on these guys keeping a good attitude, and that the organization is going to give them every opportunity to Laval to prove themselves to come up, if not.
2: You've been talking to Nick Kypreos. Is this the... This Mark Scheifele thing taking another...
3: I love this.
2: I mean, the thing is, Winnipeg keeps talking. All indications are, listen, they have to trade Hellebuck. They're not good enough, even with Hellebuck, to seriously compete for a Stanley Cup.
0: Correct.
2: They have to rebuild or retool, but every indication is that they want to try to make the playoffs this season. So I don't know what kind of deal that they can cook up with the Canadiens that eventually, whether it's later than sooner, closer to the trade deadline that the Canadiens end up with Mark Scheifele. Owen Beck is not enough. Jaden Struber or Arbor Jack guy is not enough. Sam Montembeault is not enough. All those three for Scheifele, that's not enough.
0: Michael Hage. Here's the thing. I just threw it out there for fun because I liked the idea of having this banter, right? Because we are, this time last year, can you imagine that what we're really conversing about theoretically is, okay, we're here. Now we need that big piece. We always talked about the big piece. We didn't think we needed it come playoff time this year, but all of a sudden they go on this journey, they go on a run, and okay, they've proven something. So now we're at a stage of preseason that talking

0: You think they're making the playoffs? Oh, hell no.
1: No.
0: I don't think they're making the playoffs, especially in light of the fact that Hellebuck is going to hold them for ransom trying to get out of there. So from that, do you look at like a pathway to a rebuild that basically shores up your organizational foundation? Because the truth is, Winnipeg not being able to attract key free agents in the past is just a factual thing. They're just, it's going to be a tough, like LA versus Winnipeg, guys are going to choose LA. But if you can work from the foundation of getting young guys in, a lot of them, and maybe now since Hellebuck has forced your hand in this capacity, and really in some capacity for your fan base, you're buying time as an organization, because once Hellebuck's out, you can keep pointing to the fact that we have to reconfigure our team, and it's bought you time and patience from the fan base. So maybe getting rid of a Scheifele for two prospects and an NHL player or almost NHL ready player, like maybe that can be bantered around.
2: But I do agree with you that there are players, not just Ohmbeck, other players who are under their ideal situation entering this season. They'd make the Canadiens and be a part of the Canadiens, but they're also playing for other GMs and other scouting departments out there. Montembeau is one of them. Struble's another one of them. There is interest in these players, but the belief is once one of those or two of those players end up somewhere else, if in fact that's the case, their game elevates, and I don't know if they've elevated enough yet to warrant those teams acquiring them for a major asset.
0: Further to that argument, we also talk about, like, there was a complete denial yesterday from Bettman about expansion, because there is an element of fear that we're kind of watering down the talent pool. Well, if you're a player right now and that's thrown out there, you should be frothing at the opportunity to think of playing elsewhere if it's not with your organization. Because if the powers that be and the people who do know or have the knowledge of the talent structure that exists currently, and the argument is we can't bring in another team because we don't really have the talent to support it, well then there's going to be opportunity there. So I'm back. I'm patient. I'm having and keeping a positive attitude.
2: John, final one for Aaron.
3: Aaron, we Arpin was just with us and he kind of outlined a scenario for how David Reinbacher makes the team, which is, you know, the Canadians keep him. They see what they've got until Caden Cooley comes back. And then, you know, if it's just kind of lukewarm, they send him back to Laval. My point has always been, you know, why not just send him back to Laval, have him play 20, 30 games down there, call him up for good, and then he stays with the big club. Which scenario is best in your mind for a young defenseman?
0: If Reinbacher is not getting the reps, I'm sending him to Laval immediately without hesitation. And I'm going to let him start. And I'm going to let everybody who has positioned themselves currently to feel as though they have a spot on the D-core to reprove themselves. And if there is a failure by any of them, then Reinbacher will get 10, 15, 20 games under his belt by the time you start to have to pull the trigger on that. And he will be up to speed. Rather than delay his progression or his development by sitting him one game, maybe a second game, throw him in there, see how he does. If he plays well, you keep him in there. But you're always trying to play the shell game of moving pieces around. I would still lean on Laval for him.
4: Mark Recchi. A change in the lines tonight. Recchi and Eric Cole are the wingers for Eric Staal.
5: Well, Recchi has moved from right wing to left wing because Cole and Staal played together a lot this season.
4: Turned over now. Colin brings it in. Crosses. Shot off of Markkanen. Colin centering pass. And it went back off Andrew Ladd. Quick change for Carolina. Now it's Colin to the outside. Dropping it back over. Trying to get by now and holding and then feeding it past the line.
2: What stick did you use to score the opening goal in Game 7 when you won the Cup against Edmonton?
0: Oh, it's a combo. I'm going to walk to it right now. I have it's a Bauer blade. What is this called? It's a Bauer, I don't even know what the hell it is, and a green Easton ultralight. It's like the army green one. It was my flex is 120, so it explained a lot of my hands.

0: Great moment in Aaron's life. You can never hear this often enough. Thanks an awful lot. We'll talk tomorrow at 5:05, AAA Friday.
1: All right, looking forward to it, guys. Bye-bye. Thanks.
2: Ladd was in front. Everybody was in front. And what a shift that was for Cullen, who was robbed earlier by the goaltender. And Ward, the defenseman, Mike, only the second game in seven. The second in seven that Carolina has scored the first goal of the game in this series.
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4: We do have delays on the eastbound side of the TCAN. The volume starts at Cavendish at the Papineau again between Longchelier and the Anjou Interchange. Southbound 25, that is busy. Prévost of the tunnel. We do have delays also. Westbound 40, Ray Lawson at the VO. We did have a stall there and has been cleared out. More volume, St. Michel up to the DeCary Interchange for the westbound side of the TCAN. Busy as well. Cover 2 on Route 13. 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
18: Happy Thanksgiving.

know some of you are visualizing the opening credits to one of the greatest concert films of all time by Marty Scorsese, The Last Waltz. Don't Do It, the song originally made famous by Marvin Gaye in the early 60s, was actually the final song performed by the band after close to 6 hours of music. American Thanksgiving 1976 at the Winterland Theater. They got called back for encore after encore. They had a long jam with some guest musicians, and then they came back and did one more song, and it was this. We hope fans of the band and Bob Dylan will join us for the Million Dollar Bash Friday night, November 6th at Theat Beanfield on Notre Dame in Little Burgundy to celebrate the 50th anniversary of The Last Waltz, the 60th anniversary of the very first tour with Dylan and the band when they were the Hawks and got booed all over Europe in 1966, the Million Dollar Bash from the Basement Tapes recorded in 1967, music from Big Pink, the band's debut album, Dylan's first number one album, and first studio album recorded with the band was called Planet Waves. They toured in support of Planet Waves. That became Before the Flood, and it all finished up in 76 at The Last Waltz. Guitar great Frank Marino, Lila Baum and Tom Schemer of The Damn Truth, Shane Murphy, Rob McDonald heading up Crawdaddy, one of the two house bands, Mike O'Brien, lead guitarist for Big Pink, the other house band. It's a guitar orgy on Friday, November the 6th at the At Beanfield. It's the Million Dollar Bash. Don't miss it. 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There's a Facebook event you can check out for all the details. Yes, there are seats in the balcony for the Million Dollar Bash.

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15: Pierre McGuire in a couple of seconds, and again, a reminder, NFL Tonight right here if you're driving around. NFL Tonight, Falcons with Michael Penix Jr. trying to get them into the red zone. The Green Bay Packers, 8 o'clock tonight. Very quickly, give me Michael Penix's stat line for the night when it's all said and done.
16: Right, you ready?
17: Oh, man, here we go.
16: 315 yards.
17: My Ooh. God. Luca.
16: 2 touchdowns and an interception.
15: Anything else? What about on the ground? What about scrambling?
16: I don't think he's really going to need to scramble too much because I don't think the Packers have a pass rush, really, without Micah Parsons, of course.
17: I'm going to say less than 50% passes completed.
16: Oh my!
17: I'm going to say 200 yards, 2 touchdowns, 2 picks.
16: Wow,
15: that's an improvement over what they've had at quarterback, but still not very good. Again, 8 o'clock right here on TSN 690, and we talk NFL in-depth every Friday, every Monday after 4 with Eric Edholm, who's back at Yahoo Sports. Pierre McGuire brought to you Tuesdays and Thursdays at this time by the Montreal Pan Pizza Company. Mark Skoda and Peter Popovich, great to see. I know Mark was in Spain. Great to see Peter and Susan. And Le Vieux-Port, Espace Vieux-Port, where the wedding went down on Saturday night in Old Montreal. And a reminder that with Pop Montreal going on, which is a great indie music festival, it's all over Mile End. It's a perfect opportunity if it's been a while or you're planning to go to one of, there's so many people who are going to multiple shows every day, every night. If you're heading out there, Magpie, the restaurant Magpie is not far. It's right off Boulevard Saint-Laurent. It's on McGuire Street, Mile End. It's a great spot. It's cozy. The food is outstanding, led by the pizzas, of course. What Peter and Mark have done in forming the Montreal Pan Pizza Company is they've taken the frozen pizza to a new level. Whether it's the Magpie, whether it's Detroit Pan Pizzas, there's more in the works. They got a new distributor. 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And in fact, all 5 PA supermarkets on and off the island carry Montreal Pan Pizza. McGuire Street, Mile End. I think it's 19 McGuire Street, Mile End. 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
15: Getting closer to the start of the season, Tuesday night for the Canadiens in Toronto. I watched a little bit of that Leafs-Ottawa game last night. Why? It was cleanup time. It was like background. And I knew that Austin Matthews was playing. I wanted to see how he looked. And,
16: did he score two goals?
15: He looked good. I'm going to get to that with Pierre Maguire. How you doing, Pierre?
23: I'm doing fantastic, Mitch. Yeah, no, Austin Matthews is doing just fine. Willie Nylander is doing just fine. And that young kid named Gavin McKenna, he's doing just fine, too.
15: The thing about Matthews, I saw it late, but he snapped off a shot in that game for a goal. That looked like vintage Austin Matthews. We rarely saw that at all a season ago.
23: I think there's an energy around their team now. I think they're playing a system that's more conducive to how they want to play as forwards in particular. I think you'll see they'll spend less time in their zone, more time in the opposition zone. I think you'll see them trying to score more off the rush. I think that suits what Tavares does. It suits what Nylander does. It obviously suits McKenna and Easton Cowan. And you know what? Honestly, I think Matthew Nyes is the one guy that's a little bit different. He can play a dump-and-chase game, or he can play a physical full-frontal assault game. But outside of that, most of their top six guys are skilled slicksters. And that's not in a negative term. That's in a positive term. And I think Austin will respond to that. Plus, not playing playoff hockey and having a chance to rehab his entire body, I think set him up to be 100% healthy going into the season.
15: So as we pick up where we left off with our Atlantic Division preview with Pierre from yesterday, safe to say that assuming good health, which is a large leap considering how many key older players they have, you think they're going to be in the playoff mix?
23: I think they're going to be right in the middle of the hunt, and I would be very surprised if they didn't make it. I know I personally believe five teams will make it from the Atlantic, and I think they'll be one of the five.
15: What about Ottawa?
23: They're the one that they're going to have to battle with a lot, because if you look at it, Montreal, Tampa, Florida, Buffalo, that's four, and then Toronto. So, you know, Boston and Ottawa are going to have to fight it out there. I mean, it's not going to be easy. This division is, you know, in soccer, they call it the pool of death. This is the pool of death in the NHL, the Atlantic Division.
15: Ottawa showed a year ago how the difference that Travis Green has made. They're hard to play against. They're hard to score on. Their goaltender was not lights out. That hurt them a lot. But they've lost a significant piece. They have a very deep blue line, Pierre, as you know. So do you see them? We got two teams here. We got Ottawa, we got Montreal. They seem to both be in a position eventually at some point this season to pounce on a significant forward. Do you see that happening in Ottawa?
23: It depends on their taste for wanting to give up some of their young guys. They don't have a whack of young guys, and I don't see them moving, you know, some of their better young players. You know, you talk about the depth and defense. You think about last night, they didn't play in any of the two games. They played one of those split squad deals last night. But Jake Sanderson didn't play last night. Tommy Shabbat didn't play last night. Jordan Spence didn't play last night. Artem Zub didn't play last night. And don't forget, they let Nick Jensen go, and he's in Anaheim right now. So five of the top six guys that played for them last year didn't play in either game last night. Now, they lost both, but it's to Mitch's point about the depth that they have on defense. When everybody's healthy and playing, that defense is a lot better. And the point that Mitch made that's really salient, that doesn't get enough respect around the league, hard team to play against when they buy into what Travis Green is selling. And he sold a really hard game plan last year, and they bought into it. They desperately bought into it.
15: What would you put percentage-wise the Bruins' chances?
23: Well, I think the biggest thing with Boston is if Hagans can be a guy that pushes and really creates offense, and this preseason he really has, that's going to be like found money for them. I think Boston probably 70 to 75% has a chance. It is going to be which lineup can stay the healthiest, Mitch? Who's going to get, you know, elite goaltending? It's, you know, they're going to miss, I think, what's McAvoy going to miss the first five or six games?
15: Six games.
23: Well, let's just say that they don't get out of the gate very well, and they don't have McAvoy. Because they don't have McAvoy, they don't get out of the gate very well. That's a problem. So it's fine little things like that that people aren't paying attention enough to. So, but I think the biggest thing for those teams like Ottawa, Boston in particular, they got to stay healthy. They really, any mass injury problem, they're going to have a problem.
15: John, in Toronto, anything division-wise you want to throw at Pierre?
17: Yeah, I just wanted to ask about the Senators. Do you think they still play with the same amount of jam that they did without Brady Tkachuk?
23: I think they're going to play with more because I think the guys internally are fed up. I'm a big Michael Andlauer fan. I'm not even going to pretend, the owner of the team. I got to know Michael pretty well when he was a co-owner of the Montreal Canadiens. Now, he wasn't an equal owner, but he was one of the owners with the Molson family, and I'm a big fan. I like him a lot. I don't know why he went down the rabbit hole on the Brady Tkachuk stuff yesterday, blood is thicker than water and all that. I don't think the players want to hear about Brady Tkachuk anymore. The first time they want to hear about him is October 21st when they play the Florida Panthers in Ottawa. They don't want to hear about it. He's gone. He's not part of their group anymore. So I don't know why Mr. Andlauer went down that hole, but he did. And I think it bothered some of the guys. All you got to do is read some of the quotes from Tommy Shabbat after he said that, and I think you'll see what I'm talking about. But I think these guys want to prove a lot of people wrong. They want to prove that they were more than just Brady Tkachuk. And I think Mitch and everybody that listens to the show knows I'm a huge Brady fan, but he's gone. He's not part of Ottawa anymore. You got to move on from the player.
15: It's odd that I think I asked you guys when Florida would be here. You said December 5th. They don't play Florida until December 5th.
16: Yeah.
15: So it's odd that they would go into Ottawa and not normally it's like either before or right after it would be Montreal. But we talked about both Florida teams yesterday, Pierre. They're playing tonight. So by exhibition standards, I would imagine this is must watch.
23: Yeah, so I'll be watching a little of that, and I'll be watching a lot of Pittsburgh tonight because I'm working in between the periods with the Pittsburgh broadcast with Paul Steigerwald. But I just hope nobody gets hurt. It's just silly. I get it. They hate each other. It's fine. The hate's not too strong a term when it comes to those teams. There's a whole lot of animosity there. But what are you going to do? Just if I'm either coaching staff, I'm probably telling my, you know, good players, don't get involved in this stuff. You know, Brandon Hagel, I'd be telling Brandon Hagel, just don't get involved. We don't need this. We really don't.
15: So, Pierre, work in Pittsburgh and Columbus tonight. They got Adam Fantilli signed on one front. 6 years, what, 13?
16: $13.75 million.
23: Yeah, it's $81.5 million. It is what it is. You know, you just...
15: No.
23: It's a cutter Gauthier contract, a little less. For Gauthier, that's all. That's what it is. It's yes.
15: You knew that right away. You knew it as soon as you said it.
23: When you talk about Philadelphia, do you have a louder noise?
15: No, it's just Arpin complained that we buzzed Pierre LeBrun.
16: We didn't buzz Pierre LeBrun.
15: So I said, okay, let it go. I have to be equal opportunity. So from now on,
23: why did you buzz Pierre LeBrun?
15: Because he said it is what it is.
23: Oh, so you can't say that.
15: That is banned. That is banned from the show. And
23: So now I know.
15: That's got to be, I don't recall Pierre ever uttering
17: it. I can't believe in all the time that you guys have done this show together that this that phrase has never been uttered.
15: Not by Pierre.
23: No, that's I'll be honest with you guys. Like, I'm so happy for the players that they're getting this money. But I know one thing. The agents are taking the GMs to school in most of these cities. And it's very obvious. Go look at the history of entry-level players and what their second contracts looked like. Guys weren't hitting the mother load until they got to their third contract. They were not. And all of a sudden now, like Oliver Moore's a good player. He is a good player. He just got a deal for over $20 million on 5 years. Like he hasn't proven anything in the NHL. I had a player, Jeff Sanderson, that had back-to-back 40-plus goal years. I know it's a different time, but he was lucky to get $750,000. I'm just telling you, when it was hard to score. So I don't know.
15: It is eye-opening, eye-popping to see the numbers for bottom six guys.
17: Well, I mean, what's the one that stood out to me, and it's not because I don't like the player, Pierre, but $10.5 million for Ryan Leonard with the Capitals. I love the way he plays.
23: Yeah.
17: But I mean, he's never hit 50 points in the NHL.
15: Well, never. He just started playing.
17: That's what I mean. I know, but
23: last year was
17: all these guys have just started playing, but 50 points. I mean, that's wild.
15: That's a good rookie year. Ryan Leonard's going to be a star.
17: Oh, 10 and a half?
23: Listen, we've talked about him for a ton of time. He and Gabe Perreault were line mates with James Higgins at Boston College. You know, their last college game in the playoffs, they lost to Northeastern at BC. I was at the game. Trust me when I tell you, like, those guys are really good players, all three of them, and they're all first-round picks, and they're all playing on the same college team, and they all ripped it up, and they lost in a playoff game in a one-and-done. And I can tell you, those guys are mad. They've carried that into the NHL. All three of them have. Higgins has been great in training camp for Boston. I can tell you that right now. And Pearl's been outstanding. He's going to be on the first line for the Rangers. And look at the right side of the Washington Capitals right now. Ryan Leonard, Tommy Wilson, Jordan Kyrou, Alex Tuck. Are you kidding me? Like, how would you want to be a left defenseman in the NHL playing against that foursome every night?
15: Yeah, something to think about. Well, the Canadiens, when do they play Washington for the first night? I mean, you're trying to, with this battle for the 6th, 7th, and maybe even 8th position on the Canadiens' blue line, with or without Gooley, is you base a lineup based on the opposition. To Pierre's point, the first time the Canadiens play Washington is?
16: October 14th.
15: All right, that's early.
16: Yeah.
15: First three weeks of the season. Yeah. Pierre, are you surprised at all that Florian Jacki was with the group that was not Group A during the practice session today for the games, which is mostly NHLers, unlike 2 days ago.
23: Yes and no. I like what Marco Sturm said about young Brunet, the defenseman down in Boston, because he did basically the same thing with him, and I think he's probably going to make their NHL team. He said, look, you look at their age, you look at where they are in their careers, and sometimes you just do that. It's just a matter of what training camp is happening or what's going on with training camp. I agree with that. I've lived through it. You know, when you're coaching, you don't try to message send or signal stuff, but sometimes you try to look after some of your older players until you get to the very end. I don't think it should hurt Florian's confidence, just like I don't think it should hurt Frederick Brunet's confidence down in Boston. But sometimes stuff happens with the younger players, and they just got to suck it up, bide their time, and they get their chance. But I would be shocked if Florian Jacki didn't make the opening roster. I'd be absolutely shocked.
16: Pierre, I wanted to ask you, you know, given that the training camp this season is shorter just league-wide, do you think we'll see, you know, maybe a sluggish or a weirder start to the season than we normally do?
23: I think we'll see more mistakes. I think we might see more pure offense. You know, Luke, I really do. I don't know if the goal. Usually the goalies have a bit of an advantage over the shooters. I don't know if that's going to be the case this time around. It's going to be very interesting to watch how it all plays out. But it depends on the style of hockey that you like, too. I think goals are what a lot of people like. And so we'll see. But I think that it's going to be a little bit more offensive to start the year this year.
15: All right, I want to finish up on Columbus with Fantilli signing for 6 years.
23: Yep.
15: You've talked a lot about the fan base there, the market there. People don't understand how good it is. It's a shame they've had one successful playoff in the history of the franchise. They're very insecure for obvious reasons right about now. Waddell said something out loud today that everybody kind of knows, that if he does deal Marchenko, it's got to be for NHL-ready talent, not futures. The only way they keep Marchenko, who was less than coy when asked if he can see himself in Columbus, where it was already made clear he doesn't want to re-sign there, is if they get off to a great start and Adam Fantilli and Werenski have career years again for Werenski, right? And then maybe he sees they're part of a playoff run and he changes his mind. Is that the best case scenario for Columbus?
23: It is the best case scenario, but I would tell you right now, Mitch, I've been around some really, as you know, very smart hockey people over the course of my career in terms of who I've worked for or with. And once you find out a player doesn't want to be part of your program, you don't waste time. You move them. There's no winners in that. You just got to, okay, the biggest thing you can have is a player that wants to be part of the solution, doesn't want to be part of the problem. And right now you get the feeling that this guy doesn't want to be part of the solution. So it's one of those where you just say, you know what, we've done everything we can, time to move on.
15: Well, which team has the assets to match what they want? And that is NHL players now. Not guys who might be good in 3 or 5 years.
23: Yeah, I think Montreal can be one of those teams. I think Edmonton can be one of those teams. I think Vegas might be able to be one of those teams. So I think there's a few teams. The Rangers might be able to be one of those teams. So here's the one thing about the Rangers that I don't know how much you guys have been paying attention to. Dorofeev has had a tremendous impact on that team so far. Like, really good. It looks like it'll be Perreault, Dorofeev, and oh my gosh, I'm having a brain cramp. Centerman from Sweden used to be with Ottawa. I apologize.
15: Zibanejad.
23: Thank you, Mika Zibanejad. I think, Dorofeev, he's done well. If you can add a guy like Marchenko to that and the way Perreault's playing right now, I mean, that helps them a ton. Because I think anything less than the playoffs for the Rangers probably isn't going to be acceptable from ownership there. So it's going to be really interesting. There's a lot of pressure there in New York.
15: We will touch on the Metro tomorrow and a division or two out west as we head towards the final two exhibition games for the Canadiens, both on Saturday, one at noon, the other at 7 o'clock. Talk to you tomorrow, Pierre. Thank you, as always.
23: Thank you very much. Take care. Have a great night, everybody. Talk to you tomorrow.

0: Texas legend Dale Watson and his Lone Stars will turn Tuscadora up on the main, Saint-Laurent, right near Salarosa, into an old-school honky-tonk tonight. That's where I'm heading. You guys are going to be watching the football game, unless you have other plans in Toronto tonight, John.
1: No, I'll probably watch this terrible football game, sure. That sounds right. Even the Packers have sucked so far this year, so this is going to... This seems like one of the Al and Kirk classics that makes them start groaning early in the third quarter.
2: Or Kirk to start talking about his dog.
1: Well, then I will turn it off. If I have to hear about Kirk Herbstreit's dog, like he's the only person who's ever had a dog before, I am going to lose my goddamn mind.
0: Sad news as we close out. Bob Pettit, one of the truly great players in the history of the NBA through the 50s, early 1960s, has passed away at the age of 93. He won the MVP award a couple of times. He was the Rookie of the Year in the early 50s. Played for the St. Louis Hawks. 11 seasons. He was an all-star in every one of those seasons. Bob Pettit was 93. Thanks for listening. We're back tomorrow at 2. Again, NFL coming up at 8. Coming up next on TSN 690 is...
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3: We do have slowdowns. Westbound 20 Turcotte to Ville St. Pierre. You're losing more time between Fenelon and Sources. Eastbound side of the 20 delays also 55th to 1st, but the outbound side of the Mercier Bridge pretty slow from Ville St. Pierre. Northbound the Carry, difficult its length. We do have delays also southbound the Carry now from the top to Jean Tunnel. Get 20 or 30,000 points at Pharma Free, a $20 or $30 value. 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
32: Kicking this away from Wooden towards the sidelines. He's going to bounce at the 35 in and path. Wooden, he has to chase back to it to the 22. Now the Owls trying to cover. Wooden trying to get to the edge and he can't get cut down. Rohan Jones forces back across and he gets walloped by Tyrell Richards, and Wooden will be okay, but that is a big-time collision down on the field, baby. Told you, they're using all their fullbacks and tight ends right now. Rohan Jones is in now into the game. He'll come into the backfield. Everybody goes out, and they're going to get in the hands of Jones. His first CFL catch, and he turns upfield. It's a first down and more to the 10. First and goal, Montreal. And it's first and goal for the Owls as they enter the red zone. Scott in the backfield. Receivers go in motion. Alexander rolling to his left. He's looking. He pump fakes. Flips it up. Donnie Ventrelli. Touchdown, big man.
33: Walker's doing a good job getting to the second level, giving Roundtree some room to work over on the left side.
32: That was his first carry. Four-man rush. Now three is one of them. Drop back, and it's picked up! As the Wall Oogwak uses his hands after he started on the line, backed up, fooled Harrison Frost, and he's got the INT. Owls looking for the stop. Delegella off the right side. I don't think he got the push. Owls are saying they get the stop, turnover on downs, and they're going to pick up the football and return it. They push him, eh? Touchdown, Montreal. They're going to call this back, or is this going to stand as a defensive touchdown? Second and five. Owls can get a first down if they don't score. Tunnel screen. Philpott up the middle. Touchdown, Montreal. Philpott's 12th TD of the season. And the Owls' lead is now 23. What have I become now that I've betrayed? So no play on offense. 20 yards or longer in this game. Frost now looking, and this is going to be longer than 20. Finds Smith inside, and he walks into the end zone. Touchdown, Hamilton. 33-yard touchdown pass. And the Ticats get their first touchdown of the game. Also break three once again. Frost swings it out to the outside. Kedrick Wheatball turns up the field. Touchdown, Hamilton. Don't go anywhere. 1:59 on the clock, and that's three straight touchdown drives from the Ticats. Four-man rush. Frost scrambling to his right, taking his time, rips it down the field, intercepted. Easy pick as Green takes it out to the sidelines. Another turnover for the Owls defense. No receiver in the vicinity. Alouette football at the 29, and that should do it.
3: I'm number one in Owls franchise history. Gonna have to wait an extra week as the Owls will be on the bye next week.
32: Another interception for Frost, and it's going to be Nate Beauchemin, and he'll jog this one out of bounds and get hit into the bench. With 4 seconds left, and now the Owls come over. And both teams congregate with 4 seconds left.
5: Welcome into the Owls this week on TSN 690. I'm Sean Campbell, and the Owls get back in the winning column with a 37-25 win on the road in Hamilton. The score probably doing the Ticats a little bit of favors in that fourth quarter. The Alouettes were in control, but they probably didn't like that they gave up three straight drives with touchdowns and onside kicks in which the Ticats had opportunities at. But that's really scratching at something here because the Ticats really weren't involved in this game, and it was all Alouettes from the get-go, even though everything was pretty limited for the Montreal Alouettes. The Alouettes 21 for 27. That's Davis Alexander, only 218 yards. But when you have a big lead, you turn to the ground game and you hand it off to Stevie Scott. I think that's one of the positives you want to take from this. Stevie Scott gets over 100 yards on the ground, and the Owls finally won a little time of possession. The games against BC, the games against Winnipeg prior to that, time of possession was an issue for the Alouettes. But this time they kept the time of possession. They were able to keep that ball. Now in the fourth quarter, it was running away with it, and the Alouettes were kind of taking their time. They've had been dealing with injuries. Tyler Snead left early, so that is something to keep an eye on in the bye week before they return on October 3rd. That's the next game, by the way, October 3rd. So a little bit of time, so hopefully he'll be able to bounce back. But we'll get some news on Snead over the next coming days going into the October 3rd game against Winnipeg with four games remaining. So, you know, injuries piling up a little bit, keeping it down. No balls down the field. Keeping it really simple, Davis Alexander. There was one time he was trying to hit Philpott. He had him open and just a little bit behind him. Other than that, the Alouettes checked it down and got their first downs. Checked it down and got their first downs. But let's turn it around on the other side. I think you really have to nod your head to the defense. And yeah, the defense doesn't like the fourth quarter touchdowns, but that's when you're playing a little bit of prevent, and they did get two late interceptions. But six turnovers, a fumble return for a touchdown on a third and one. So one, you get the stop on the third. Two, you get the turnover and the touchdown. So that was threefold with Nate Beauchemin, who had himself a game because he had that late interception as well. But Jamon Green getting in, Luol Ugwuoke, who's been in and out of the lineup and trying to establish himself on that defensive line, gets into coverage. And the defensive lineman, you know, with the Alouettes under Noel Thorpe, they got to be able to play a little bit of defense and coverage, and trying to throw the ball over the head of Luol Ugwuoke. Well, not going to happen. And it didn't work. And he gets the interception. So the Alouettes take advantage of a young quarterback in Harrison Frost getting that start and getting that opportunity. But what does that do? Well, that really brings in the crossover in effect here, because the Hamilton Ticats now go to 4-10 on the season, and you have two teams with seven wins, BC and Winnipeg. One of them's going to finish third, and the other one might be in the crossover. Calgary, after a win against Ottawa, they feel like they're still in the mix and possibly in the mix for a crossover, because they have to catch up to Winnipeg. So the game against Winnipeg is huge. Could be a matchup that the Alouettes see in the playoffs if they are the crossover team and they're able to get through Toronto. Montreal, by the way, clinch the home playoff date, but still three wins ahead of Toronto, having clinched first place in the East, meaning that these games mean something. They're not going to start resting players just yet. So lots going on. So you got to watch BC, you got to watch Winnipeg, you got to watch Calgary, and even Saskatchewan's in the mix in two games the Owls have against Saskatchewan. This season is going to go down to the wire of who's going to make the playoffs and who's going to be in on the crossover. So these are all things we're going to get to. We'll chat with Joey Alfieri and a whole lot of other surprises coming up on the Owls this week on TSN 690.
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5: Welcome back to the Owls This Week on TSN 690. I am Sean Campbell. And without further ado, we got to check in with social media guru of the Alouettes, Joey Alfieri.
32: And it's first and goal for the Owls as they enter the red zone. Scott in the backfield. Receivers go in motion. Alexander rolling to his left. He's looking. He pump fakes. Flips it up. Donnie Ventrelli. Touchdown, big man.
35: And off the RPO, Alexander pulls the football, rolling to his left. Ventrelli's in that left side flat, covered by Reggie Stubblefield. But as Alexander approaches the line of scrimmage, Stubblefield loses sight of Ventrelli behind him, who turns upfield and uses those silky mitts to haul that one in for his first receiving touchdown.
0: Technically his second career receiving touchdown. He recovered a fumble on a Snead fumble at the goal line last season. It went down as a receiving touchdown, but we will say the first receiving touchdown that he's caught.
35: Fair. I'll take that.
5: Not bad. Two career touchdowns for Donnie Ventrelli. Gotta love to see the big man in the end zone. Welcome back. And we bring in social media guru of the Montreal Alouettes, Joey Alfieri. What's up, Joe?
1: Hello, friends.
5: You must love the big man touchdowns. I absolutely do.
1: Yeah, I mean, there's been a couple guys in Alouette history that have been able, big offensive linemen that have been able to, guys that are super athletic that can move really well, and they really don't look out of place running around or catching a pass. Like, I know you remember Ryan Baumann back in the day,
5: mm-hmm.
1: the starting offensive guard from Guelph, and he had a couple of touchdown receptions, and he ran a couple routes back in the day with Anthony Calvillo at quarterback and then Mark Trestman as head coach. And I got a lot of flashes of Donnie Ventrelli. I got flashes of Ryan Baumann from Donnie Ventrelli because he looks really good. And I told him when I spoke to him on the postgame show, I said, you ran that route, you caught that pass at home against BC, and I only saw the eighth of his jersey from where I was sitting. I'm like, oh man, Marco Dubois, like, he's put on some weight. I thought it was 88, and then he got up, and I was like, oh wow, okay, that was 68. He moved pretty well. So it was nice to see. It's always nice. I think it always gives your team, any touchdown gives your team a boost. But, when you get the old lineman touchdown, the receiving touchdown especially, I mean, I think it fires up the sideline even more because those guys are, they've done such a great job and they don't really get a ton of recognition. So when the spotlight's on them, it's nice to see them come through.
5: You weren't alone on the Ventrelli catch at home, because my first instinct was I saw the eight and I go, Jacob Mason's not that tall. And then I was like, Dubois not that big. And then I was like, it's Donnie. I did triple take on that one.
2: Donald Ventrelli, best Italian wide receiver for the Alouettes since?
1: Man, that's a good question. Well, wide receiver. I mean, Peter Dallarivo, obviously.
2: Yeah, that's a good one.
1: The all-time great.
2: Yeah, good answer. Good answer, Joe. Good answer.
1: That might be. I mean, that's probably the best of all time.
2: I thought you were just going to lie, like you try to make Nick Araki into an Italian guy.
1: No. Nick Araki was a great player. You guys can have him.
2: he's not Greek. I don't think. That's a tough question.
5: I like your answer.
1: Dallarivo. I'm trying to.
2: Yeah, no, that's the GOAT answer right there.
5: Yeah,
2: that's the GOAT answer.
1: Yeah, I think that might be it. I'm trying to think other Italians that might have. Yeah, played. I'm not sure off the top of my head. I mean, Dallarivo, obviously, Mount Rushmore Alouette. So, yeah, I'm going to go with that one.
2: All right. That's a good answer.
5: Let's continue with the receivers here and the Alouettes. A couple weeks in now, Rohan Jones looking very comfortable in this offense.
1: Oof. I mean, I tweeted during the game, like, he's going to be a problem when he's full systems go. I mean, we know, like, he's a smart kid, but this is a really complex offense. And, obviously we saw in Vancouver, it's not every day you see a tight end / fullback return kicks. And he returned a kickoff in that game. And I was like, wow, this guy can make plays with the ball in his hand.

0: forth a solid effort in Rams training camp. I think he's maybe just a little undersized for the NFL. I think that was just the only thing. You know, he's 6'3", not a ton of tight ends, you know, under 6'4", 6'5", in the NFL. But, I mean, it's impressive to see the talent that, like I said, the city and the province are putting out there. And you just, you know, you watch this guy two games in and he's already making plays with the ball in his hands. It's remarkable. And it's a good, again, it's a good thing he signed in the NFL, because at eighth overall, I don't think there was any prayer of the Alouettes getting him had he been, you know, straight into the CFL at the beginning of the season. There was a little bit of risk there, because if he makes the LA Rams, then you have to wait a couple years or you maybe never see him. But I think it all played out perfectly for the Alouettes. It's another talented Canadian player that they have in the fold. But, I mean, he's so good. He looks so smooth, and he's so big and moves so well for a guy his size. I think there's star potential there. I really feel like he can be, you know, a dominant tight end receiver in this league for a really long time.
1: Joe, offense is clicking. The quarterback's playing at a ridiculous level. But how important is bye week to maybe start getting that running back position healthier, some more reps in that offense when they come back? There might be a game down the road here, a very meaningful game that the elements just switch on this team. So how important between now and the end of the season is to get healthy at that running back position and productive as well?
0: Yeah, for sure. Yeah, they obviously ran the ball a lot. When you have a big lead, you're gonna give the ball to Stevie Scott quite a bit. And he went over, I think he had 108 or something like that on the weekend. So, you know, Stevie's looked really good. It's just his third game of the season, but obviously he was the starter in the second half of last year. And I feel like for a guy who missed as much time as he did, like, he looks fresh. Like, he looks like he's moving well. He's a little different than Travis Tice, obviously. Stevie's much bigger. And a very physical back. You know, he can catch the ball out of the backfield, but, you know, Tice is one of those guys that, yeah, he is physical. He runs very hard, but he's just not as physically imposing. So they're a little different that way. But, yeah, I mean, I think I'm just trying to think, if you get both guys in the lineup at the same time, I mean, I don't even know what that's going to look like. I mean, they did it a little bit last year when both guys were healthy at the same time. It didn't happen much, but now I feel like with another offseason and the way that both guys have played when healthy this year, I mean, they're just on another level than they were even last year. So if you can get that Tice-Scott duo running together, and, you know, one guy gets, you know, 12, 13 carries, and another guy gets, you know, maybe 7, 8 carries, but he has a couple touches out of the backfield, you know, with on the receiving side. I mean, it can be scary. It can be really scary to deal with. And then, you know, you add the fact that you have the best quarterback in the league. You have the number one and number two receivers in receiving yardage going into the week. I mean, you know, this offense is just, it can hit even another level. It's just a question of getting everybody healthy at the same time.
2: Yeah. I also think running backs like Tice and Scott benefit from getting time on the bench, right? We see this in professional football. You kind of go with 2-3 running backs, but right now, because they've been limited with injuries, you know, Stevie Scott's in there and without a little bit of reprieve. But if the guy on the sidelines, Tice, coming in, or the other way around, it allows them to be more physical. I go back to your interview with him after the BC game when he got back in lineup. The smile on his face, just the fact that he got to hit somebody. He looks for contact. That's exactly what he did in Hamilton.
0: Yeah, 100%. I mean, there's a couple of times he ran guys over it. You know, it's like Simon said, like, the weather is going to change here. You know, you might get an East Final where, you know, it snows and it's cold and it's a little more complicated in the passing game. And, you know, maybe you're going to need that bruising back, you know, like we saw in the East Semifinal against Winnipeg last year when, you know, he ran all over the Blue Bombers, and he showed off that physicality. So, you know, there's no doubt. Again, we know what the passing attack looks like in this offense. I mean, it's just, it's incredible. And now, the thing that impresses me, which we haven't spoke about yet, but, you know, it's adaptable too. Like, you know, they didn't take a ton of deep shots in that game, Sean. Like, in the last game, they took what was there. And so it was, you know, there was some 12, 13, 14 play drives, you know, where you're starting at your own 20, 24, 25 yard line, and you're able to go down the field and score. And a big part of the reason you're able to do that is because, you know, you have to, because the opposing defense doesn't want to give up the splash play. But when you're churning out 5, 6, 7 yards by handing the ball off on first down, and you're confident that even on second and 2 or 3, you can hand the ball off and you're going to get the first down. I mean, you're okay not going with the splash plays because you know you can move the ball on the ground at will too. And then obviously you have a quarterback that makes a lot of the right decisions on quick slants and short passes. And

0: all that stuff. So, yeah, I think the point is 100% well taken. I think there's going to be a point where, you know, you want these guys as fresh as they can be because they do run, they both run very hard. And, you know, you want to have somebody who's ready to go in November when it's crunch time.
1: It's only one game, and you got to, you know, learn a little bit more about these new players coming in. But we know the injury to Devontae Dedmon opened the door for Mekhi Muse, who got in the lineup. Tell us a little bit more about Muse, the returner who finally got in. He was signed about a month and a half ago, finally coming to the outs. So he's been around the team, but he finally got in the game.
0: Yeah, well, obviously with the Dedmon injury in BC, the door opened up. And, you know, I know I think this is the fourth different returner that they've had to go with this year because Dedmon missed the beginning of the year. But they signed him in late July, so didn't go through training camp with the team. Two-time national champion with the Georgia Bulldogs, transferred to the University of Houston. Not the biggest guy, but he must be about, you know, just seeing him up close in the game and pads, he's got to be about 5'7" maybe. But he's so stocky. Like, he's not as thick maybe as Dedmon is, but he still has a similar build. So not the biggest guy, but really hard to bring down, and he's quick. And I just thought he showed off his smarts. Like, I thought for a guy that had never played in a game before, obviously there's a lot of coaching and prep that goes into it, you know, with Byron and the way that Byron approaches it. But, you know, I thought he did a really good job of tracking the ball, catching the ball, and then getting upfield as quickly as he could. And there was a couple of those returns where, you know, you felt like, you're maybe one or two misses away from really breaking it wide open. But I thought he did a good job for a first game. I thought he was smart, and it's not easy. You know, when you come from the States and you don't necessarily have those reps in Canada, like, you know, to play the punt in the end zone and all that stuff. Like, that stuff, I know if we take it for granted because we watch week in and week out, but I've seen a lot of rookie returners mess that up. You know, when to let the ball bounce into the end zone and when to bring it out and whatnot. So I like him. I don't know how long the Dedmon injury is going to be. I know he was placing the 6-game injury list. Obviously, the game didn't look good. But I don't know the severity of the injury. But I think based on the one game, I think that you have a little something in Muse if Dedmon isn't able to come back.
1: Chatting with Joey Alfieri. Joe, four games remain. It's a bye week for the Owls. And with the four games, all potential matchups for the playoffs coming up for the Alouettes, right? Sure. Winnipeg's a candidate for the crossover. You know, Toronto's going to be a potential matchup depending on what happens in the East semi and final, which is not set. And we know Saskatchewan, that home and home, that's going to set the table for what potentially could be a rematch in the Grey Cup. We don't know what's going to happen, but even with the Owls atop the East Division, these are four important games.
0: I mean, those are tough outs. I mean, you saw Winnipeg, how well they played against Montreal back a couple weeks ago at the end of August in Winnipeg, and they obviously have a lot to play for because the West is tightly contested. We haven't seen Sask at all yet. Obviously, Grey Cup rematch twice in a short week, starting with Thanksgiving Monday on the 12th, and then you finish off against Toronto, who obviously, you know, is playing really well and keeping this race for the East Division crown, you know, interesting. It's you know, I think a lot of people assumed that it would all be wrapped up by now, and the Argos have played well, and they had a big win on the weekend at home against a really good Edmonton team, obviously. So no, this is not going to be, you know, this is going to be a tough battle the rest of the way. You know, like there's no gimmies, and all of these teams have something to play for. We'll see if the Toronto game is meaningful, but, you know, regardless, these are going to be tough matchups. These are going to be tough outs, and, you know, you want to go in them and you want to win them. You want to try to stay as healthy as you possibly can. And then hopefully you can go into that, you know, that Halloween weekend, and you can get the bye week, and everyone else can beat each other up in the first round of the division semifinals. So, yeah, there's a lot there, and there's a lot to play for. So these games, you know, none of these games are meaningless. So they're still the first place in the division to go out and clinch. And, you know, there's a three win gap between Montreal and Toronto. But you got to go out there, and you got to make sure that right now destiny's in your own hands, and you want to keep it that way.
2: Destiny's in the song too. Well done, Joey.
1: Yeah, Joe. Remind everybody the big event on October 1st for the Alouettes. This is huge.
0: Yeah. Yeah, we've got an 80th anniversary soiree. We're bringing in a bunch of people, a bunch of Owls alumni, you know, some of the biggest names in franchise history to Maison Principale. for a night of eating and partying, and well, I don't know about partying. Partying might be a bit of a strong word, but it's gonna be a party, and we're gonna have exclusive panels and roundtable discussions and stuff like that. A lot of prominent members of the Montreal business community are gonna be showing up and showing out, and a lot of fans are gonna be in attendance as well. It's gonna be a really, really cool evening, October 1st at Maison Principale, and you can go to the Montreal Alouettes website, montrealalouettes.com, to get more information. It's right up there on the main page, and you can purchase your tickets right there.
3: Did you wish your brother a happy birthday?
0: Did I wish my brother a happy birthday? Yeah, I wish my brother a happy birthday.
2: Okay, just wanted to make sure.
0: What's today? 19? 20? What, no, 21. It was 5 days ago, Simon.
2: So I saw it posted today. I thought it was today. That's why.
0: No, we got together last night.
2: Okay. That's why.
0: A little cake. Yeah.
2: Yeah. It looked like a delicious cake. What kind of cake were we looking at?
0: Yeah, here? My mom made some cranberry tort that she usually
2: Let's
0: makes.
2: Go!
0: Very good. Yeah, very, very good.
2: I like that.
1: Good Thanks, stuff. Joe.
0: Maybe next time we should give you the call, Simon.
2: Be nice. I can always use some cake.
0: You're like family. You're like family, it's really good. Thanks, guys. Can't
2: wait. Ciao, Joe.
4: Come number one in Al's franchise history. Gonna have to wait an extra week as the Al's will be on the bye next week.
5: 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With 4 seconds left, and now the Owls come over. And both teams congregate with 4 seconds left.
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1: 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I'm Sean Campbell, and a couple things that we want to get to. One is we concentrate so much on the Alouettes, and I know they're in the bye week, and there's going to be four games remaining. We'll get into the final four games and what they mean for the Alouettes, because the standings are very tight. We'll do that a little bit later on. But so much focus is on the MOP season that Davis Alexander is having, the record-breaking season that Tyson Philpott is having. I mean, one more game, this guy is going to be climbing the ranks of the most receptions ever in Alouettes history. Another opportunity, he's going to be nearing possibly the most yardage in a season in Alouettes history. These are all record-breaking stuff with four games remaining that could happen with Tyson Philpott. He's just having regular games now. He's not blowing it out of the water with 200-yard games like he was earlier in the season. That's how strong he was early in the year. We still have to figure out where Tyler Snead's going to fall in as he left the game against the Ticats. But these are things. So the focus, I thought, should be maybe on the defense. And it's really interesting because our good colleagues over at TSN, we have the TSN panel with Kate Burness and Enoch Mwambo, our friend Davis Sanchez and Milt Stiegel, their opinion versus the opinion of the broadcast crew that worked the game, Dustin Nielsen, Luke Wilson, and Dwayne Ford. It's almost like two different opinions on the Owls defense. And I'm very curious how many people feel about the Owls defense because, yeah, it was a convincing win against the Ticats, but late in the game, they were able to put up points. And there are games like against BC, they were able to put up points. Like, how do you feel about the Alouettes defense and that performance against Hamilton and moving forward in the final four games? So first, why don't we hear from the broadcast crew on the television side, our good friends Dustin Nielsen, Luke Wilson, and Dwayne Ford, breaking down how the score was more flattering to Hamilton and the Owls defense was getting the job done.
10: Friday Night Football saw the Montreal Alouettes come away with a 12-point victory over the Ticats. And Montreal, well, let's start there with the Alouettes. They are 3-3 on the road so far this season, in full control of this game, Luke, and it was really a lot to do with their defense, especially in the first half.
13: Yeah, if you look at these final stat lines and the points, I think that's very misleading. That defense came out and they absolutely dominated. And at the end of the day, even if you do give up yards, turnovers is the most important statistic in football, and you saw it a bunch today. I mean, six should have been seven. The early pick, on a third down, you get a helmet on the ball, and then that ends up in points. They were flying around. They did a real nice job against the few rushes they faced. I thought they did a nice job bringing blitzes and having coverage on the back end. Everybody got involved. Again, the final stat line does not do it justice. I thought they were sound, secure. Noel Thorpe had a good game plan. They made it tough, different looks. At the end of the day, when you come out and you play a team on the road and you force, including turnover on downs, you force six turnovers. Again, there was a seventh that was brought back due to a penalty call. And now you're going to be playing at home a lot in the playoffs. You got to feel pretty good about that performance.
10: Ticats on the other side, we saw some frustration from them right there at the end of the game. Dwayne, how do you balance? Hey, they did some good things in the second half with, well, you've lost four in a row and your season's almost over.
27: Yeah, and obviously you try to correct the things that you did wrong. The turnovers were a huge issue for the Hamilton Tiger Cats in this football game, and you're going to try and clean those up. The big part of it is especially not taking care of the football early in this ball game. They got the hole. That forced them to try to be more aggressive. But the big thing for Hamilton is your playoff hopes are still alive. You've got to build on the positives. And the positive of this is that they won the second half. They were able to move the football against a very good team. It's not like Montreal's not trying to win. Yeah, the Alouettes are without some bodies and so on, but the Hamilton Tiger Cats are playing with an inexperienced quarterback. I thought Frost did, aside from the turnovers, did a decent job throwing the football in this ball game. They've got to build on that and what they did in the second half of this football game if they're going to take a run at the final playoff spot.
10: You mentioned the turnovers for Frost. He did have a career high in passing yards and passing touchdowns in this game, but as Forty mentioned there, Ticats playoff hopes hanging on by just a thread at this point. They will go to Edmonton next week. Montreal will have a bye after picking up this fourth road win of the season.
1: So that's one perspective, but then diving into what can happen with the defense and giving up those points, it was a little bit different from Milt Stegall, Davis Sanchez, and Enoch Mwamba, who dove in on the other side of the spectrum when discussing the defense, saying that it may be an issue. You're playing a team that is not in the same category as you, and you're giving up touchdown drives and three straight drives in the fourth quarter. You should be able to wrap this one up and walk to victory. Let's hear from the panel at CFL on TSN.
6: And alongside Enoch Mwamba, Davis Sanchez, Milt Stegall, and the Montreal Alouettes officially back on track. Chez, before this game began, we talked about the Alouettes defense a little bit, and we said potentially the three games before this one, we had seen some cracks in this defense. After watching this game, and they were very dominant for 3.5 quarters, yeah, by the way, would you say your confidence is much higher with the Alouettes defense moving forward?
7: Yeah, I am. I am, definitely. And think about the first, forget about the last quarter, because you're right, it was kind of some garbage time points. 25 points isn't a true indicator. If you look at the first 9 drives for Hamilton, 7 of those were either forced a turnover or a punt from this Montreal defense. That's a good performance, especially, like I said, guys, pregame, they're missing 3 of their top guys in their secondary. So to force, you know, that type of play in the first half, I know it's a young quarterback in Harrison Frost, but that's still a great performance for Montreal. And you look at Montreal, they just now go over 500 on the road. But guess what? They're not going to be playing on the road in the playoffs, that's for certain. So this Montreal team, they're going to get healthier, and they're still undefeated at home. I have full confidence, KB.
8: Yeah, Montreal won the game, and the score, I think it's safe to say, wasn't indicative of how the game went. But if I'm Jason Moss, I'm still concerned, because we had a chance. They had a chance to shut that door after the third quarter, but they allowed these Hamilton Tiger Cats to have a glimmer of hope, to think they could actually win that game. And if a play here or a mishap there, they had an opportunity. So there still has to be some concerns. You know, this team is not trying to win a playoff game, not trying to win the East. They're trying to win the Grey Cup. And if you want to win the Grey Cup, you can't have those type of games where you're allowed teams
7: to stomp teams out.
8: Yeah, this is a team you step on their neck and you keep stumping, because let's be honest, Hamilton Tiger Cats aren't going to make the playoffs, and they shouldn't be able to step on the field with you and have an opportunity. So yes, they won the game, but if I'm Jason Moss, I'm still going to preach to my team. We got to shut the door and not allow a team like the Hamilton Tiger Cats to think they have a chance to play with us.
27: Yeah, I think as a head coach, that's what you have to preach, but you still got to be happy. And I know, Mill, of all people, you always talk about a win is a win.
8: I said that, but I'm looking at the big picture.
27: Big picture, but you got to take into account, Chaz, you touched on it since the beginning of the game. They're missing a lot of key pieces, and they're coming back from a big game that they just lost to the BC Lions, and at the same time, too, this is a team that's not in the playoffs, and the Montreal Alouettes are already in the playoffs. So to me, at the end of the day, you're making it work with the guys that the pieces that you have in the locker room. This is what you want. The outcome is what they wanted. They leave out, find a way to get better for next week. But I love the fact that they had to get different people to get to make plays on defense specifically, and they got takeaways, which is the biggest key. When you get into the playoffs, it is going to be huge.
6: No, it certainly is. And for the Hamilton Tiger Cats, just another disappointing loss of a season that's been just filled with injuries and obviously the QB position. And you're right, they are probably not going to be making the postseason. It'll be incredibly difficult. And meanwhile, here in Hamilton, once again, a huge congratulations to the 6 newest inductees into the Canadian Football Hall of Fame. An incredible night here in Steeltown.
1: So yeah, 2 different looks. I'll tell you this. I think one thing is clear. When you're missing Wes Sutton, when you're missing Najee Murray, it's a different looking defense. That's for sure. There are some players on the defensive line. They've been banged up as well. and in and out of the lineup, a couple of other players. KB Nento was not in the game either. That is a huge hole for the Alouettes. So some secondary issues that may have kind of caused the touchdowns in the fourth quarter. The idea is to get them healthy. The idea is, you know, when the playoffs turn around, that they're going to be good to go. But there are some players that are on the six-game injury list. There's guys that are just on the one-game injury list. Is it one game at a time? We could get into Nick Callender on the offensive line getting a couple games rest. But after the bye week, is he going to be good to go? But I think you got to circle Wesley Sutton, Najee Murray. Those are two players that the Alouettes absolutely would love to have when the playoffs roll around. Same thing with KB Nento. And he was on the six-game injury list. So how big of an injury is that? Every game, it seems that someone is going down for a little bit or being rested in the game. So let's circle that before you really judge the defense. Plus, you're going into prevent. You're just letting them check down 5-10, 5-10, 5-10. You can get long, sustained drives by just doing that, but you don't have the quick strike offense, which didn't really come from the Ticats. It was more about the Alouettes sitting on their lead. So feel it however you want to feel it. I'm just letting you know that I think that the Owls defense played pretty well against Hamilton, even with the injuries, and you can probably look past the fourth quarter. Now, when you come back against Winnipeg and you start seeing that in the first and second quarter, I think you can backtrack to the fourth quarter. It's the Owls this week on TSN 690. Four games remain. How big are these four games for the Alouettes? When can they start resting players? We check in on that next on the Owls this week on TSN 690.
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1: Welcome back to the Owls This Week on TSN 690. I'm Sean Campbell, and Owls will be sitting back and waiting till October. No more games in September, but in October, you're going to have a slew of games. The final four games for the Alouettes. You're going to have a home date against Winnipeg. Not going to be easy. A home-and-home short week Monday, Saturday against the Saskatchewan Roughriders, a rematch of the Grey Cup that the CFL and across the league will be circling. Will you have all your players in there? Will the division be wrapped up and the Alouettes resting players? Saskatchewan probably not resting players because the West Division is right now up in the air. You don't know who's going to be playing who. And then a final trip to Toronto. And Toronto will be taking that second spot in the division. And I know they still have a chance at the first spot, but it is, you know, pretty much running the table and the Alouettes losing the table. It's a possible matchup in the East Final, Toronto and Montreal. So you have to take that seriously. The Saskatchewan Roughriders, possible matchup in the Grey Cup. Now, maybe if Saskatchewan falters, could be a possible matchup in a crossover. Winnipeg, 100% a possible matchup in a crossover or a Grey Cup. So with the four games remaining, it's four games against teams that the Alouettes very well could face in the playoffs. They could start with a Toronto. It could be a Toronto-Winnipeg East semifinal. You get one of those teams in the East final, and then you're facing a Saskatchewan in the Grey Cup. So I think it's really important that the Alouettes assert their dominance on this team, put some doubt in the minds of these teams if they were to face again in the playoffs. But you have to do it without giving up what you do best. You have to do it without giving up your play calling, your tendencies. So the game planning for these four games, offensively and defensively, should be very interesting. I think all four teams that they're facing will be putting their A1 lineup. Will the Alouettes be putting up their A1 lineup? That's a question. But knowing that you're facing their A1 lineup, you don't want to give them your A game, but you want to be able to read their tendencies. So I think, you know, Jason Moss, Anthony Calvillo, Noel Thorpe, the whole coaching staff, Byron Archambault, all the special teams coordinators, defensive coordinators, offensive coordinators, they are all going to have to try and figure out the best way to mask their ability to show their best stuff. And I know that was a weird phrase, but I think you understand what I'm saying in the playoffs. So I've put, you know, high importance on the final four games. And you have to do it one at a time. But once you clinch that East Division, are you going to start resting players? I believe the Alouettes will, especially players that are banged up a little bit. Davis Alexander is very important. I do think, for the most part, he has, if you're worried about awards, the most outstanding player wrapped up, even with four games remaining. And there are some great performances across the league. But the priority is winning the Grey Cup. You want to get back to the Grey Cup and you want to win the Grey Cup. Last year, this group of players got there and felt that loss. They want to get there and feel that win. They want another parade in the city of Montreal like they did in 2023. That was special, and they want to do it again in 2026. The Alouettes have been the front runner for the Grey Cup since the beginning of the season, and they don't want to let that go. So these last four games are very important. But even in the bye week, you're going to have to watch the scoreboard. You're going to have to watch what's happening with Toronto. You're going to want to watch what's happening with Winnipeg. You're going to want to watch what's happening with the BC Lions, who are possible coming on that crossover. And don't give up on the Calgary Stampeders, who still have another match against the Red Blacks. Are they ever going to win a game? So everything's up in the air. The crossover is in effect. The Ticats can still go on a run and get into that final spot, but that's going to be a difficult run for them to get in the end. So when push comes to shove, The Alouettes have some decisions to make down the stretch. And a lot of those decisions depend if someone is 50% healthy, 70% healthy, 80% healthy, or 100% healthy. That's it for us here on the Owls this week. Just a reminder, on October 1st, the Alouettes are having their 80th anniversary party. By the way, all the details, we spoke about it. You heard it from Joey Alfieri early in the show. All the details, go to the Montreal Alouettes website. It's going to be a party, a event. Alouettes fans, you don't want to miss it. You want to hear the stories from yesteryear, 80 years celebrating a great franchise. Some legendary Alouettes players will be coming into town. They'll be honored as well on the October 3rd game, but coming in for the big event on October 1st that the Alouettes are hosting. For all the details, make sure you check it out. MontrealAlouettes.com, October 1st, the 80th anniversary party for the Alouettes. TSN 690 has some special plans for that as well, so stay tuned for that. Special thanks to Joey Alfieri for joining the show, and Marco Campagna for putting it all together. The Owls enjoying their bye week and getting ready to host the Winnipeg Blue Bombers Saturday night on October 3rd. By the way, that game will be on CJD 800. That's it for us on the Owls this week. Have a great night.
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3: Along with John Still, Lucas Scott, Mitch Melnick with you until 6 o'clock. Marty St. Louis is standing by. I think this is my favorite Marty St. Louis moment from last season. Let's go back to, I think this was early December, maybe late November, early December.
15: I don't listen to stuff. And I'll tell you why I don't listen to stuff, because why would I listen to a critic from somebody I would never go for advice for? Okay? So just to start there. But I know what you're saying. And it's funny, because yesterday I was walking to the Bell Center going to work. And like I say, I don't listen, but there's a couple fans that stopped me and they said, hey, don't listen to them. Keep working. So I realized, oh, okay, this is happening, right? It's part of the market. It's not going to change what I do, and it's not going to make me upset. But if it does one thing, is I'm almost thankful, because I usually... I usually overcome the obstacles and the people that doubt, and it fuels me. So I appreciate the market.
3: Welcome back, the coach of the Montreal Canadiens, Martin St. Louis. How are you?
19: I'm good, thanks. How you doing?
3: I'm good, thank you very much. I guess there are a lot of Canadiens fans everywhere who would like to thank those critics in a roundabout kind of way for continuing to fuel not only the coach of the Canadiens, but two of the best players in the National Hockey League, Lane Hutson, Cole Caulfield. It's kind of unique. I touched on this a little bit yesterday, Marty, that you have a franchise, one of the best young franchises in hockey. I don't know of any other franchise that have had that kind of combination. Undersized superstar defenseman, undersized superstar forward, coached by a guy who defied all the odds himself. There must be, especially in light of the brand new contract, a real genuine sense of pride that you carry with you right now.
19: Oh, for sure. I mean, I'm extremely, proud of these guys, and they're unbelievable hockey player. But with, what makes it so much more special is the quality human that they are, and I think we have that throughout the room, and those guys, have superstar, status, but they don't act like they're superstars. They just drive every day. They try to get better every day, and it's really fun to be part of it.
3: But clearly the background, the elements, what you had to overcome as a player, being questioned every step of the way, being placed on waivers, to become a scoring champ, an MVP, a two-time scoring champ, a Hall of Fame player, they couldn't have a better example as the guy standing behind the bench every day. You're aware of that, no doubt.
19: I mean, you know, everybody's got their own story path, you know. I mean, I think the thing that helps me relate to all my players is I feel like I've been in their shoes, all of them, different time. You know, even like the call-ups and the guy in the American League and the fault line guy, the penalty kill guy, whatever, PP, like, you know. So I feel like I can relate. So, you know, my experience, you know, is helps me articulate with the guys, you know, and how they're going through different things.
3: I know you don't listen. I don't mean to this station or this particular show, but have you ever heard anything at any level and you said, you know what, that's a good idea, I'm going to do this?
19: What's that?
3: Have you ever heard something and you decided, you thought about it, not from your staff or management? Have you ever heard something from a different source and you said, you know what, I'm gonna try this at practice. I'm gonna try this during a game.
19: Well, yeah, I mean, I'll tell you that I'm, you know, I think my curiosity helps me get better, evolve as a coach. You know, I get inspired by many things. You know, different sports, could be movies, could be anything, and you know, and I try to you know, apply these things, and sometimes it's stuff from different sport that will steer me in a direction with my sport. So it's you know, there's so much information out there. You know, you have to have curiosity and willingness to you know, to try things.
3: So knowing all that and going all the way to the Eastern Conference Final last year, how helpless did you feel at the tail end of that series against Carolina?
19: Yeah, I mean, listen, you talk about the helplessness, like feeling like, you know, game sevens, we played two game sevens. Like, there's, I think as a coach, you have to accept and realize that you can only take him so far, you know. I think that the group has to own, you know, some of these steps, especially the further you go. And, you know, I felt empty for sure after the loss, but then you reflect on it, and it's pretty amazing what we were able to experience last year, you know, with all the tight playoff rounds, and losing to Carolina, who ends up winning the series. Is that experience, I think it's so valuable.
3: What do you think you took away from that as a coach, as an NHL coach, from that particular series?
19: The Carolina one?
3: Yeah.
19: I mean, there's a lot to take, you know. You know, I can't say it's one thing. The one thing for sure is this, you know, it's really hard to win a playoff round, and it's really hard to win the Stanley Cup. You know, you look at Carolina, they went to the conference final a bunch of times. I think they got swept a few times, and it took them many years to get over that, right? And it's a really good team. You know, and Rod, I respect, you know, Rod, because he held his ground in the way that he wants his team to play. If I take anything as that, you know, be really good at what you do, be consistent with it, you know, so I would say that.
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1: Hi, I'm Sean Campbell, and this is 2 minutes with Montreal Alouettes quarterback, Davis Alexander. Davis, I'm going to start with a tough one. If you could travel back in time, when would you travel back to?
10: Senior year of high school, just because I think we won the state championship really bad, and we ended up losing, so I'd go for that again.
1: So you would just replay that whole game?
10: Absolutely. Well, maybe the game before. The game before, I tore my MCL, so maybe... Maybe fix that one up and then see if we go on a run.
1: What was your best subject in high school?
7: Math.
8: Math class.
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13: Don't get off your ass, let's do some math.
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21: Davis Alexander, second and long. He'll step up in the pocket, still looking to throw. Looking down the field, he's got a man wide open.
20: All right, game's on the line. No time left on the clock. Down by two. It's a 25-yard field goal. And the kicker's out. It's you. Could you make it?
7: I'm making it. I'm making it 100%. My dad played rugby, so I got a little bit of kicking in me.
20: Do you have a favorite hockey team?
7: Colorado Avalanche. Then Montreal Alouettes. Or I mean Montreal Canadiens. Sorry, the Habs.
20: Avalanche, do you have a favorite player?
7: Oh, yeah. It's got to be Nathan McKinnon.
20: Do you watch a lot of hockey?
7: I really do, especially playoff hockey.
20: And last one. Most famous person on your cell?
7: I'm going to go Tyson Philpott.
21: Absolute precision from Alexander to Philpott.
20: Not bad. I probably would have went to Anthony Calvillo, but...
7: Yeah, that's probably a good one. I can't give AC his flowers like that yet.
21: Alexander for the end zone! Touchdown, Montreal!
7: Thanks, Davis. Thank you.
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0: The coach of the Canadiens, Martin St. Louis, on Melnick in the afternoon on TSN 690. Mitch Melnick along with John Still and Lucas Scott. John?
1: Marty, it's going to be the first time that you're coaching a former teammate in Chris Kreider, and he spoke about when he first signed with the team. He spoke about, you know, working with you individually before you got the job here in Montreal. When you hear all these guys who used to play with you talk about, oh yeah, there was no doubt that he was going to be a coach because of what he was doing while he was playing. You know, how does that make you feel, and what did you kind of work on with Chris Kreider in that time, in that year before you got this job and got to this moment?
2: Yeah, I mean, I definitely, as a player, especially second half of my career, I was doing a lot of coaching with my my especially my line mates, but I would go beyond my line mates, you know, especially like power play and that kind of stuff. I was definitely coaching, and I might have been in knowing for some of my teammates for sure, but I was kind of driven that way. I just wanted, you know, whether we were playing good or not, you know, we could always be better, right? And with Kreider, he reached out to me. I think I've been retired for a few years. You know, and I was coaching Kreider in New York, trust me. You know, he was a young player, and, I wasn't afraid to coach the young players and be demanding. And, he reached out to me, and he just, we started working that summer on specific stuff, you know. Because, you know, to me, just you can go on the ice and get a sweat and work, you know, feels good. But actually, like, really be precise on what you're trying to improve. And I enjoyed that. I think I love helping. I love hockey, and I love helping people. Love their relationships. So it was a great fit. We're happy to have Kreider. I think he checks a lot of boxes with our group and what we need, and the kind of person he is. Also, it's a great fit.
1: I know it's maybe a little bit of a tough question, because you always talk about how you're not in the room, and you talk about wanting to have, you know, that, I don't want to say self-policing, but you want to see, you know, those guys do it themselves. Do you see any of that from any of your players, guys who are really pushing other guys who are really coaching other guys as this kind of development begins? Is there anyone in particular in the room who you see kind of that sense of yourself from?
2: I don't really see any of that in the room, because, again, you know, I'm not there a lot, but I'm assuming it's happening. But I see a lot of stuff on the bench, right, during TV timeout. Could be a couple guys over an iPad. Sometimes it's just grabbing the board or just discussing. There's a lot of communication that happens, and I think you need that. You know, you need to have those, you know, whether it's as a line or a D partner, and I think that's how you grow, you know, and helping each other out.
0: Why are you starting Kreider with Suzuki and Caulfield?
2: I mean, I feel it frees up slack a little bit, in a sense, probably harder matchup for teams. A little more spread out. I think Kreider can complement Susie and Cole in a sense that he's kind of guy that can win hard on the forecheck and win pucks, and then, you know, he likes to be around the net. So I think in terms of that balance we want on the ice, I think it could be a good, really good fit.
0: And I'm curious if you must be aware, at a similar age, Kreider's 35, you had a 99-point season.
2: Okay.
0: Marty St. Louis. Marty St. Louis averaged a point per game at the age of 39. It wasn't until your last year, at the age of 40, that your offensive numbers dipped. And in fact, they look very much like Kreider's numbers did a year ago. What was different about that year for you, other than your birth certificate? What did you notice about your game that you felt actually had slipped?
2: I don't think my game had slipped, to be honest, and I'm not want to sound, you know, coming from a place of being arrogant. Like, I think there's a lot of context that goes into production. You know, I was, the years I was putting these numbers, you know, first PP all the time, you know, 24 minutes, you know, and I feel like in New York we were more like kind of more spread out, you know, we shared responsibility. I didn't have the heavy offensive responsibility, and not that that I was upset with that. That's just the way we almost won a Stanley Cup in 14, you know, that way. And, you know, so sometimes it's not necessarily the players dipping. Now, of course, there's players that age better than others, but, like, sometimes, too, it's the context and the kind of role that diminishes a little bit. So, for me, I felt it's a little bit more. It was probably maybe a little bit of both. Maybe I was slowing down. I don't know. I don't know. I always felt that physically, I still felt pretty good.
0: Luca.
3: Marty, since you've started coaching this team up until now, you know, expectations have, of course, changed. Was the expectations changing something that you needed to communicate to the team, or was it something that most of them were able to pick up on without you having to say anything?
2: Yeah, I think our progression has happened organically, and we didn't put a timeline or crazy expectations on us. We just kind of, you know, very process driven, you know, trying to get after each and every day. You know, I like our process, and you know, I think the players, I think we realize where we are, right? I think that's important. Like, listen, we want two playoff rounds. You know, how we got here, it's not luck, but this is just where we are. So obviously, when you that caliber of a team, probably bigger responsibilities. And I think the players know that. You know, I'm not necessarily changing how I coach because our team is better. But we're definitely, you know, it's more like what I coach than how I coach. That keeps evolving. So I like what we're doing.
1: Marty, you spoke earlier today about, you know, guys who are trying to make the team, you know, the Rhinebackers, the Florian Jackeyes, about, you know, restarting every day. All right, you put some good tape out there yesterday. What are you going to do today? How about the guys who, you know, are trying to hold those guys off, the guys who are trying to keep their jobs, you know, who were part of the group that was able to get to that Eastern Conference Final with you last year, I mean, how much does their past performance play into the evaluation you're making at this camp with, you know, the young guys being very, very hungry? And how challenging is that for you in that as a coach?
2: I mean, it's a good problem to have right now. We're much deeper than we've ever been. It makes it harder for guys to make the team. It makes it harder for guys to get the minutes that they want, they would like to have. It's a big internal competition. You know, to me, it's a balance. I mean, the body of work, you know, is also important. You know, it can't just be the camp. Camp's part of it, but there's a body of work behind, and a lot of our guys, you know, have built that pretty well.
0: Does the shorter camp, in terms of decisions that are upcoming, does that change the possibility of some of these guys, without getting a longer look than normal, possibly change the outlook going into these final two exhibition games?
2: I don't think so. I mean, I feel like, you know, I think guys are working. They're trying to leave a great impression. You know, if they don't make the team, you know, they fight to be the first call up. Like, this is, you know, nothing stops. Even if a guy makes the team, like, it doesn't mean anything other than you're going to start the season here. Like, this. You got to go earn that every day.
1: Marty, how about the hiring of Derek Vallone? You've been asked about it, you know, multiple times here. And I'm curious about how that came about. You know, was that someone that you recommended to management? Was that management coming to you with that name? Because, you know, you spoke about Trevor leaving the coaching staff. I mean, could you give us a little bit more of kind of the timeline of hiring Derek Vallone?
2: The timeline. We, you know, for me, we needed a guy, right? When Trevor stepped down, and I have a lot of friends that know him very well from the Tampa days. I love the fact that, you know, he worked in Tampa, because that's great information, whatever he was exposed to. I think that could help. We could benefit off that. Obviously, a head coach in Detroit and, you know, an assistant to another Stanley Cup coach winner and Berube. So there was a lot of things that, felt confident that this guy could really, you know, help me and help the team. I've met Derek many times before. Always liked his personality, and I thought he'd be a great fit for us, and feel lucky we have him.
0: So I'd imagine John Cooper was one of those conversations.

0: got everything to do with the world discovering how big a Seinfeld fan you are.
1: Yeah, this is this was I don't want to say it's out there, but it's you know, it's top shelf material for a Seinfeld fan, Marty. This is from Jamie in LaSalle. Can you ask Marty if he had to date a version of a woman from Seinfeld? Who would it be? You have some man hands, low talker, the yada yada girl, braless candy bar heiress, or the bald chick?
2: Wow. I don't know. I mean, the yada yada girl is pretty. That's a pretty funny one. George hates that.
0: How
2: George,
0: many
2: curious George?
0: How many times do you feel when meeting the media after game, just saying yada yada yada yada yada?
2: Oh yeah, that'd be unbelievable.
0: thanks an awful lot.
2: Had a good yeah.
0: No, go ahead. Finish your thought.
2: We had a good start. Yada, yada, yada, yada. I don't know how we lost that game.
0: Thanks an awful lot for joining us. Congratulations on the new deal and the fact that this franchise at this point in time is just, it's putting smiles on everybody's face in the city and Canadians fans everywhere. Thanks an awful lot, Martin St. Louis. Greatly appreciate it.
2: Well, thanks for having me, guys. Thank you.
0: Pleasure.
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14: If you had to bet a latte, who gets moved first, Connor Hellebuck or Dylan Larkin?
15: Connor Hellebuck. And I think that's because Steve Yzerman is really entrenched. I know he's not the GM, but they don't have one yet. So my guess is he's still calling a lot of the shots. The way Dylan Larkin went about it and the way Steve Yzerman answered when he said, well, I'm in no rush to trade him. He's under obligation to the team. Whereas Hellebuck seems like there might have been this idea in the past where if they weren't going to be good, he was going to be moved on from. And I think them going out and signing Stuart Skinner when they did that early in free agency for the type of deal they did, they had an inkling something was going on. So they had already been kind of planning for it. And plus, every team needs a good goalie. And Connor Hellebuck's one of the top 5 goaltenders in the world. So teams are really going to be reaching hard for them. Whereas Dylan Larkin, the hard part is Detroit sees him as a number one center, but on a championship team, he's probably a second line center. So the discrepancy between what Detroit sees him as worth versus what other teams see him worth is probably pretty vast. Like that chasm's probably pretty big compared to where everyone knows Hellebuck's a top goalie. So that might also be part of it, but I'm going to guess Hellebuck.
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13: Kawhi Leonard cost the Clippers.
14: Absolute mess, and it brings me incredible joy as a proud member of Lakers Nation. joining us now, the big man. Dwight Walton. Good morning, Dwight.

0: Good morning, Simon. Good morning, Sean. Yeah. I hear the joy in your voice. And listen.
1: Well, let me just start.
0: I don't want to take pleasure.
1: I'll tell you why I take incredible pleasure out of this. As a proud member of Lakers Nation. Because you remember the year he left Toronto and he was a free agent. And Kawhi at that point did not break any rules or regulations. But he dragged free agency to the not 11th hour, past the 11th hour. And what happened at that point? He had every intention of signing with the Clippers. And what he did was very smart and very calculated. He didn't allow the Lakers to go into free agency and spend money because the Lakers thought that they were going to get Kawhi and pay Kawhi. But Kawhi pulled a quick one with whatever his uncle's name is, and he signed with the Clippers. That's a job well done. That's smart. Go to the Clippers, you screw over the Lakers. I get that. Well done. You have every right to do that. You didn't break any rules. But now, as a Laker fan, I get to laugh at Kawhi and his uncle and everybody else.
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3: Absolutely. I mean, I think we've communicated really well in this camp. Just tell him to keep doing the same things. I mean, he's been very noticeable with the presence that he brings on the ice, his ability to get on the forecheck, be physical. Obviously, you saw the fight that he had in Toronto and step it up in a big way. But just other details in his game that attracted the coaches, and obviously he's doing a really good job.
4: That is Josh Anderson. This is Mark Denis.
5: Good morning, gentlemen. How are we doing?
4: We're doing great. It sure sounds like Josh Anderson doesn't mind the idea of having a guy like Florian Jacki around, doesn't it?
5: Who would? You know, with everything he brings and the youthful energy. And he's been pretty dynamic through two games. Yeah.
4: What do you think? You think he's...
5: I think he deserves to be there, whether they can make it work or not to start the season. I don't think it means much. I think there's food for thought there about having Florian Jacki in your 12 forward roster night in and night out. And you need to figure it out. Now, whether, you know, it's to waive somebody, which I think is unlikely, or it's to find, you know, a solution. Is it a minor trade? Is it a bigger package deal trade that you're able to make? I don't think it happens now if it's a bigger trade, because most GMs are like, I want to see what I got. I want to see what I built over the offseason first. But, and then again, you're always just one Dan Vladar injury away from getting a phone call for a trade that may make some room, right? So I think staying the path, having the depth and having options is great. But to me, where the Canadians are at now, I don't know if ultimate is the word, because ultimate is the Stanley Cup, but the optimal situation is to have Florian Jacki in your lineup when the going gets rough, and that's most likely the second half of the season, definitely leading up to the playoffs and the playoffs. That's where you need more sandpaper, physical presence, more Josh Anderson in the playoffs type of players, which I think Florian Jacki is. And I think that gives you time.
4: Fair.
5: And it can also give you more answers of Florian being able to go down and have a bigger role, because every time he's had a bigger role for a prolonged period, even the AHL, I mean, his numbers are good, but they're not great. It's not like he can sustain a top six role even in the AHL. So maybe there's a little bit of that, of going back and trying to do it night in, night out, whatever it is now in the AHL. I know there's not that many 3-3s, but, you know, like tough road trips and playing more in a tough league. Maybe that's what it is. But I think he's definitely done everything possible for him to stick on day one. But to me, it's not the end of the world if he doesn't on day one. But I'd like, with everything he's shown me, I'd like to see him in the lineup on a nightly basis before the end of the season.
4: Okay. Mark, you've always been a big proponent of you got to earn it. And I'm curious, you know, we spoke about Kirby Doc on Tuesday, and there's been a lot of Doc talk. He's been in the crosshairs for a lot of people over the course of this week. I'm curious for your thoughts on Oliver Kapanen, though, and the training camp he's had. Big opportunity, obviously, to play with Slafkovský and Demidov. He had some success doing so last year. What do you think about the camp he's had so far, and has he earned that opportunity based on his play so far?
5: Yeah, I liked this first game. I didn't care so much for his second game, but I didn't like Demidov's or Slav's second game either. I thought Slav was trying to do too much. We're talking about Monday night in 12, yeah? I really liked their Saturday night game. I think he needs to be better, Kapanen. He needs to be better in protecting the puck for his line mates to be able to get more touches and possession. He's responsible. He's a center iceman, always has been. And to me, what's the other option, right? I'd rather see Kapanen get a good look than Newhook, who I prefer on the wing, and hopefully, or preferably down my depth chart and able to, you know, chip in a top six role. I'd rather have Kapanen getting a good look than Doc, who's a little bit older, has had that chance, hasn't worked out. So I'd rather have that. But there's no bona fide 2C, right? No. We know that. So we'll see. I think experimenting will be a good thing. But, and you know what? If it doesn't work out, you know you can put Newhook in there for a game. You know you can spot Evans and Dano as more reliable center icemen, although they're not top six centers. And, yeah, so I'm fine. But it's about urgency as well. When you're talking about the Doc talk, it's... I think he's making skill plays. I think he did, you know, he set up a few of his teammates. He had a couple of chances to shoot. One of them he swung and missed. Shoot from a scoring area. But it's the urgency. If you're going to play in a bottom six role, where's your urgency to get on the forecheck, to be responsible defensively, to win faceoffs, and to hit and to create havoc? That's the part I haven't seen.
6: And the question is, and... Why? And, you know, when Connor and I were talking about this, I think, on yesterday's show, my take was, I think it's an identity crisis. And I brought up Florian Jacki, who obviously doesn't have the level of experience when it comes to Kirby Doc as an example. But in my estimation, and I'd love your obviously input in this, that Florian comes to camp, I think, with a clearer idea of how do I win a job? How do I earn a spot? Versus Kirby Doc, and as you point out, who's been tried top six on the wing, at center. For me, that conversation is over. And now comes the identity crisis. Does the player know exactly how to play that role? Does he know exactly what MSL is looking for him to be a mainstay on the wing or potential center on line number three or line number four?
5: Yeah, it's a good question. I don't have an answer. I don't know. Are we in the part where we hear Martin Saint-Louis saying a lot of times will be they're going to direct us, right, in the direction? Is it a part where in the right now it's like, let's see what he brings, and he'll play where he's telling us he can play? Or is it a matter of now I have to sit down and say, listen, I don't have a spot for you in my top six. This is what you need to do to be in my bottom six or in the lineup every night. I don't know if that conversation has happened. And you're saying why. Is it a mindset? I don't know. I really don't know. Now, do I think there's potential? Do I think he's skilled? Do I think he's got the size to do it? Yeah, absolutely. There's no doubt. Just, you know, I'm thinking it's my opinion, but I'm pretty sure it's close to being a fact that we just haven't seen it on a consistent basis for many reasons. Health is a big one. Consistency in performance, maybe chasing, right? Chasing the momentum, trying to jump in a moving train, like all of that, I think, has happened a lot throughout his career as a Montreal Canadian. So I don't have but I don't have that answer. I don't know if that's a conversation that's been had. Now, does it have to be a conversation? Maybe sometimes it's a conversation of the player knocking on the coach's room and saying, listen, hey, I want to be a night in, night out. I understand here it's, you know, I'm not producing. Show me. Like, show me on video what I'm doing and what I need to do, right? I don't know if it's happened or not. These are behind closed doors information, privy information that I wish, you know, I had, but I don't. And but it's important within a team within a dressing room that those conversations happen. At what point do they happen? Are we still evaluating? Is this just training camp and we're going to evaluate? If it's an evaluation of who's better suited to play on the fourth line when you need to win playoff hockey games and down the road, well, so far my answer is I'd take a chance on Fleury and Jacki.
4: Me too, personally. But recency bias and all that. Mm-hmm. We've got a long way to go. What about the goalies, Mark? I mean, do you think it's kind of set? Is there anything that could happen this weekend that could change anything when it comes to who the two goaltenders are for the Canadiens on opening night?
5: Yeah. I mean, finding out Vladar is out for 6 months and Danny Briere calling and giving you a first rounder for Sam Montembeau. Well, I'm pushing it, right? I'm exaggerating.
6: Yeah, you couldn't finish that take without laughing. I get it.
5: I know. Yeah. I'm exaggerating, but you know what I mean? Like, you're, for a goalie, you are an injury away from a team, and I don't think Philly's desperate now to win and make the playoffs, but that's how competitive it's going to be in a lot of those divisions, right? I don't think there'll be a pillow fight in the West like there was last year. I think it's going to be very competitive in the Atlantic, and you know, starting 2 weeks late may hurt your chances or may actually prevent you from making the playoffs. So, of course. And I just took the goalies example because that's your question. But that's throughout the lineup, right? But just because the Vladar injuries happened and this is a team that was in the playoffs and it's an example of having three NHL caliber goalies in Montreal, it's a good problem. There you go. So, yeah, that could change that. If it's status quo... Well, if it's status quo on the goalie front, I think Sam starts as the backup and Fowler goes and plays more than the 30 games that he's got under his belt. I know it's a little bit more than that, close to 40 with playoffs, right, at the AHL level. But still, I don't think Fowler's going to get to 100 games in the AHL before being a full-time NHLer, but I'd rather see that number above 50 regular season. You know, just to get all those games under his belt and to get the wrinkles out as well in his game a little bit. Learn to live with the size that he has and his competitive nature and to do it in tough situations. And yeah, I'd rather see that. But I know he can come in and actually have an impact. You know, Jacob Fowler can be a call-up and win you a game or a week. He's got not only that capability, I think he's already there, but what you're shooting for is for Fowler to be challenging to be a number one goalie, to be a Stanley Cup winning number one goalie, just like Dobesh. So I think keeping Sam as your backup goalie to start the season gives you a better chance of that.
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6: Chatting with Nick Callender, offensive lineman with the Montreal Alouettes. Nick, I think we have to give a little bit of love here to the offensive line, which you are one of the leaders on it. I know you're standing next to Lestage as well, longtime CFL veteran on that left side.
10: it's probably one of the groups that uses all the offensive linemen more than any other team, with six and seven with extra linemen out there. Like, how much pride in the entire group do you guys have?
15: A huge amount. I think, like you said, we're using six, seven guys every game. I mean, I don't know how many teams have O-linemen getting as many reps across the board as we do. Donnie Ventrelli's out. Shout out Sage. Doc Satter for, you know, playing in positions, especially Donnie in the tight end, that he's not exactly used to, but still performing at a high level. So we got to take pride in how we operate as a unit and do what we can.
10: Well, Donnie does have a touchdown, you know, now that he's playing. Is there a play for Donnie down the line?
15: Yeah, I don't know about a play, but I know if he finds himself into another touchdown, it'll be, I mean, he got fined pretty bad in our room for the first one, so I don't even want to think about a second touchdown.
16: 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Campbell versus Gallo.
17: Chatting with Tyrese Peverett, linebacker with the Montreal Alouettes. When it comes to Jason Moss, how involved as a team leader is he to make sure that everybody's on one page? It feels that way.
18: Definitely, man. He's involved everywhere throughout the team. He treats us all like one. Like I said, we know he's an offensive type of coach, but lately he's been spending a lot more time with the defense. He knows our plays. He knows the in and outs of the defense. We definitely have a major respect for Coach Moss here, and it's without him even demanding anything, man. It's just natural.
17: You happy he got that extension?
18: For sure, man. He deserves it. He deserves it. What he have built here in the last few years, he's definitely the guy for the job.
17: And on the other side of the field, everybody speaks about how at practice, you know, or at games, Davis Alexander loves to talk, loves to chirp, loves to give it to the opposition. And everybody says he does that at practice. You like that he talks a lot?
18: Yeah, I love it, actually, honestly, because that's what I did throughout my career. And for him to just be that confident in himself, you know, the preparation he put in, the work he put in when nobody's watching, and for him to come out and just have the success he's been having, I think he deserves the right to talk, you know?
17: Well, Tyrese, you know this. When you talk a lot, it's a lot easier when you win more games than you lose, too, right?
18: Yeah, but, you know, you can't change yourself. When you lose, you got to be the same person as when you win.
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4: 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This is Lane Hudson.
19: Yeah.
20: Yeah. I mean, I don't... You know, it doesn't really matter to me who I play with because we have so many great options. But, you know, when my D partner changes, it changes everyone's. So everyone's kind of going through it, and you try to develop a chemistry or whatever it is. But I kind of enjoy jumbling up the lines when we need to, and just kind of playing.
6: What do you think the coaching staff thinks about that? I mean, that's the player's perspective. Loves that they jumble up the lines. Do you think the coaching staff is more inclined to disagree with their superstar player?
5: No. They love hearing a superstar player saying that, right? Mm-hmm. They love that, I think. And, I mean, my defenseman friends may enjoy some stability, but I think it's not the end of the world on D as it is on up front. I think line combinations, three men... I think there's more chemistry, being on the same page, playing to this, you know, dancing to the same tune, all of that. I think there's more of that with forward lines than there is with D partners, because D partners are bound to shift anyways, right? Because you have specialists as well, because Hudson will be the only one on the power play anyways. You'll need a pair coming out of the power play. You'll have penalty killers, hopefully. You know, Lane Hudson plays close to 2 minutes on the power play and not so much on the penalty kill, although you know he can. So because of that, you know, pairings are bound to change more often anyway. So I think it's great. I think going from left to right all the time is a bigger issue than who you're playing with.
4: What I wanted to ask you about the penalty kill. Not an area of strength for this team, but not also a severe area of weakness. 18th in the NHL in the PK last season. Do you believe that there's room? Well, obviously there's room for improvement. Mm-hmm. That question answers itself. But how do they improve? Do you expect them to improve on the PK this year?
5: Derek Lalonde making entries way tougher. just being a tad more aggressive on zone entries. Because that's when the setup is not there. Once the setup is there, I thought they settled in last season. Now, I don't know what the stats are showing, but the way they played early in the season, it was all over the place. And I think they suffered from players who've played the PK who weren't there. You know, Armia going to LA and all of that. I you know, personnel-wise, they needed to find their combinations. I think they suffered from that early last season and goaltending. They weren't getting enough saves. Early in the season, I think they settled down, but Derek Lalonde is always helped out from that front. I think he's going to bring his grain of salt. Martin Saint-Louis and the coaching staff are going to be very curious to see what he can do, and I really do believe that they need to make entries tougher. That's a gap. That's being a little more aggressive in your mindset and your green light to stand up at the blue line. And you obviously need to have players back. Does that mean less up-ice pressure? I don't think Montreal was a really tough up-ice pressure team anyways on the PK, right? So I think if your chance is there, you go, especially when you have speed like Newhook that can play the PK and Kreider that will play the PK. But I think making entries tougher and Derek Lalonde subtle changes, I think that's going to help.
6: It's a fatiguing system to play, though. Do you think they have the horses and the sandpaper required to do that? Would that mean maybe more Nick Suzuki, or to your earlier point that Lane Hutson doesn't play special teams and maybe penalty kill, I mean specifically, that maybe they're forced?
5: Yeah. Well, you know, I like, and I know you don't always get that, but I like if there's a whistle with 15, 20 seconds left to kill that last part. Mm-hmm. I'd love to have Hutson and Suzuki right on the ice to be ready to counter right after power play, right? After a PK, I mean. Does that mean Matheson can't play all 2 minutes like he does and directs traffic? Maybe. More Arbor Jacki standing up at the blue line. Mm. But now you have Evans, Anderson, Danault. You know they're going to play. You know if Kapanen's in the lineup, he can play. Suzuki can, hopefully, because you're trying to manage and monitor your ice time. Hopefully, it's at the end of it. New but hook. Now you also have Kreider and Newhook.
6: Yeah.
5: So I think you do. I think you do have more horses now to do that. And I think you do. Yeah, I think you're more aggressive and it's more taxing and fine. I mean, change every time you ice the puck. It's fine. If it's 15 seconds, you have a lot of players to be able to. If you only have four forwards, I'd rather have six. If you have six, now all of a sudden you can do that. On D, you'd like to have four guys. And I know Matheson, I think he's got an extra lung in there. There's something, but you know what I'm talking about, right? Starts on the right side. After minute 15, there's an icing. He shifts to the left. He pushes guys towards the bench. He directs traffic, and he stays there for the whole 2 minutes. You know, maybe there's a little bit less of that, but you know Dobson can kill. You know Jacki can kill. Now, I know Gouley's not there. If Reinbacher ends up being a killer, that'd be fantastic. So, and you know Carrier can do it as well. So, I do believe. I think, yes, you're right on both ends. I think it's more taxing, but I think you need to do it and do it with more guys. I'm confident in that group to be a better penalty kill. And to your very first answer there, Connor, which you kind of answered yourself, I agree with you, and I think you have to be top 10. You don't have to be the best penalty kill, but I think you have to be top 10. More saves, more aggressive, and confidence. Swagger a little bit on the PK.
4: Nice. All right. Do you guys have either of these games this weekend?
5: Yeah, Saturday. Yeah, yeah.
4: Okay.
5: I don't know that there's a feed coming out of Ottawa, so I don't think we're simulcasting both games. And it could be, you know what? It could be that we have too much stuff going on RDS as well. You know, with golf and Formula One football and all that. I don't know. But, Pierre, Andrian, myself, the whole team, just a regular season game at the Bell Center. We'll be there 7 o'clock, split squad against Ottawa. Ottawa lost both their games yesterday to Toronto.
6: Yeah.
5: They have no wins. Montreal's undefeated.
6: Good
5: I'm
6: for
5: just
6: you.
5: Kidding here. I'm
6: Good
5: just kidding you. Here. Yeah, I'm trying to amp up the game.
6: Does a goalie play a full game? And whether
5: I
6: it's,
5: think so.
6: Yeah.
5: Who? Yeah.
6: Both or one?
5: That's interesting. I would like I think Dobesh plays the whole game in Montreal, and maybe Fowler and Montembeau go to Ottawa and split that game. Would that make sense?
4: Works for me.
5: Yeah, it'll work for me. Yeah,
4: cool.
5: I want to see Dobesh play a full game. It's Saturday. Doesn't play until Tuesday,
6: right.
5: So it's fine. And then you know what? You never know, right? After two periods, he got 25 shots. It's enough. That's good. Take him out. Put Kakinen for for a period. I'm fine with that. It doesn't have to be, but you just want a little bit more volume because he got two shots in the first period last game, right?
4: Mm-hmm.
5: A little bit more, a little bit busier playing like over 30 minutes in Trois-Rivières. But yeah, I'd like get him going, get him full game.
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19: Hi, I'm Sean Campbell, and this is 2 Minutes with Montreal Alouettes wide receiver Tyson Philpott.
21: It's hanging for Philpott, and he makes the grab at the 20-yard line. First down, Montreal.
19: Tyson, if you were not a football player, what would you do?
22: I've had that question a couple times. I think something in the chef industry, you know. I've always had a kind of interest for that.
19: Well, then if you're a chef, what's your pièce de résistance? What is your one thing that you do better than everybody else?
22: I would have to say pizza. You know, I've gone in the kitchen last week with one of the schools out here in Montreal, and they kind of showed me the culinary arts in the pizza, and it was really interesting.
23: I'll have my pizza with tuna fish, peanut butter, and grape jelly.
19: All right, so what's on this pizza?
22: I'm a prosciutto guy, so I'd definitely put some prosciutto, a little arugula, and maybe finish it off with some hot honey.
19: I like the hot honey. So pizza, have you been to Italy before?
22: I have not, but it's definitely on the bucket list for sure.
19: All right, so out of all the places you've never been, where's the one place you would like to go?
22: Ooh, I think Tokyo. That's something that's been a keen interest for me, and I think it's coming up soon for me.
19: All right, so you said you, if you weren't a chef, if you weren't a football player, you'd be a chef. If you were to play another sport, what sport would that be?
22: Ooh, I think it would be baseball. You know, I never really played too much baseball growing up, but watching it now and kind of seeing how it works, I think I could be a pretty good baseball player.
19: What position?
22: Outfield, for sure. I'm a track that baseball, and I'd like to be a base runner, too. I know that's for the fast guy, so I think I could do that.
21: The Alouettes have a man wide open up the gun. It's Tyson Philpott. It's on the 10, the 5. Touchdown, Montreal! Tyson Philpott does it again! And the Alouettes are on the board.
22: Thank you, Tyson. Appreciate it. Thank you.
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4: So now with Max Verstappen being committed to Red Bull through 2030, Jeff, with where Red Bull is right now, what do you think is that convinced him that staying was the right move in the end?
29: That's a really good question. I mean, I was kind of hoping that he would go somewhere else and do something interesting that would kind of shake up the grid, but that's not what's happening. So, I mean, he's got to be happy about where Red Bull is going and how it's progressing this year. I think he's going with familiarity. Like you look at Lewis Hamilton going to Ferrari. You have to kind of really fit in with the team, you have to find your feet with the team, and it takes a while to do that. So changing teams may not be the best thing for him right at the moment. He knows everybody at Red Bull, they know how he works. They also dedicate, you know, pretty much everything to him. So he's going to be the number one driver, and he's going to get all the best equipment. The car is going to be designed the way he wants it, and he may not have gotten that in another team. So, I mean, he's sitting pretty where he is. It's just a matter that Red Bull really has to step it up and give him a car that he can win another title driving.
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1: Simon Slick is Sean Campbell in conversation with Anthony Calvillo. Can you just maybe, like, from your eye, something that Davis Alexander does at such a high level that maybe us, the fans, we don't get it. We can't really appreciate what he does at a high level.
0: I think that the biggest challenge every athlete has is being consistent. And Davis has been taking that to heart. We've been together now for 5 years. I think the thing that he's doing right now is he's being consistent, but he's playing consistently at this high level that you normally don't see from a younger quarterback.
10: So you've picked up the play calling duties this season. How easy is it to be on the same page with Davis when you're making these play calls?
0: Well, it all starts during the prep week, right? So when we create the game plan, the next day Davis is in here at 6 o'clock with the other quarterbacks, and we are going through the film and we're explaining to him, listen, this is why we put this play in. This is who we're trying to attack. But once you start playing, defensive coordinators are starting to see what your strength and what your potential weaknesses is. When a defense plays something that we did not anticipate, that means that they got a lot of respect for what Davis is doing to challenge him to see if he could adjust. And he does a great job of adjusting as the game goes along.
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2: Lewis Holt. Falcons trailing 34-3. Atlanta's going to be 0-2 for the first time in 4 years to start the season. Going to Green Bay.
3: Bottom line is we got to find solutions and move forward. So, I'm disappointed and frustrated because we're 0-2. That's the NFL for you. It'll knock you down, and then you got to get right back up. And in this case, you got to get right back for Thursday Night Football.
7: Let's head to the stadium and join Kevin Kugler and Derek Rackley.
8: Thank you and welcome to Lambeau Field for a Week 3 showdown between the 0-2 Atlanta Falcons and the 1-1 Green Bay Packers. I'm Kevin Kugler, joined by Derek Rackley. Scott Graham will join us from our Westwood One studios at halftime. Two teams anxious for a win, although Green Bay less anxious after their come-from-behind win against the New York Jets last week. The question tonight that I have for you is, can the Atlanta Falcons generate more offense now that they've got their planned starting quarterbacks both in the fold? Michael Penix will start, but Tua Tagovailoa is available if needed as well tonight for the first time this year.
9: Yeah, you mentioned one team anxious for a win, another team in Atlanta that I would say is desperate for a win. And can Atlanta generate some offense? I think there's a chance that they can, getting Michael Penix Jr. back into the lineup. This is a guy that was drafted 8th overall by the organization, so they feel like he's got next level talent, like game-changing type talent. Now, he does have that type of arm, Kevin, but there's going to be some rust, right? It's the matter of how long does the rust take to wear off? Is it a series or is it a half? And sometimes in the NFL, you don't get a half to get warmed up. You can find yourself down 13, 14, 17 points at that time. Atlanta Falcons have got to find some offense. They got to find a way to consistently get across midfield and ultimately into the red zone, something that they haven't been able to do on offense this year.
8: Zero snaps in the red zone. The third team in the last 50 years to start 0-2 without a red zone drive. It's one of the most remarkable stats in the early stages of this 2026 NFL season. Meanwhile, for the Green Bay Packers, they are so happy to be back home because it was a mixed bag on the road. Big lead in Minnesota. They blow that lead, and they lose by 17. Then they have a lead. They come from behind to get the win after falling behind 17-7 against the Jets. So a mixed bag on the road. They end up 1-1. They're back home where they've won 13 straight home openers, but they're going to have to do it with a dinged-up offensive line in front of quarterback Jordan Love.
9: Yeah, two offensive linemen going to be out tonight. Left guard Aaron Banks, Zach Bacobelli is also out, the right tackle. So they're going to have two new faces up front to start tonight for an offense that has not been able to run the football very well, and Jordan Love that's not been a very efficient with throwing the football through the air. Lowest completion percentage of all eligible quarterbacks in the NFL this week through 2 weeks. So there's a lot of things that need to get back on track for both teams. But to your point, Kevin, the Packers are so happy they're back inside of this building, arguably one of the best home field advantages in the league, and they're going to need to lean on that crowd tonight.
8: How significant is it tonight for one of these two offenses to sustain drives? The Falcons are 6 of 25 on third down. Somehow the Packers are worse at 4-for-21 this season on third down. Nobody can stay on the field.
9: Yeah, I mean, I think it's probably more desperate for Atlanta because here's the problem. If they stub their toe out the gate again, you're going to have people on the sidelines that are thinking, here we go again,
8: yep.
9: Right? And you don't want that feeling going into a game. You've got to have things go your way. They've got to get off to a fast start tonight.
8: Stay with us. We're working our way towards kickoff between Atlanta and Green Bay. This is Westwood One's coverage of the National Football League.
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